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4: Welcome to Seculo. This is Logan Seculo, Will Haynes' studio as well. Got a packed show for you today. And look, it's Friday. We are wrapping up this week's ACLJ Liberty Drive. I need you to be a part of it today. If you've ever thought about donating during these special months, we're able to offer really great opportunities to have your donation doubled. 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That's someone that gives every month, like a member, who decides that they will pledge to unlock a donation. And what we do, we pull them all together and we have a very, very large potential. So large that, like I said, if we ever hit it, I'll tell you one day, but usually we can match anything that's donated by an ACLJ supporter. So I encourage you right now, if you can, to go to ACLJ.org and have your impact doubled today. Stand with the ACLJ, not just in our fight in the courtrooms, even if you just watch this show, you like the media side. This is not a small operation. We have a huge team that works on the media operation each and every day to make sure you get this show, like it says at the beginning, to keep you informed and engaged, to create, not only cover the news, but actually tell you the truth. Again, I always like to say, whether you like it or not, we tell you the truth. We're not here to just tell you what you want to hear. It's something very different what we do here. And we do it in a way that's professional. We do it in a way that's consistent. And we do it because we believe in the truth. And I want you to right now join us during this ACLJ Liberty Drive. And we're going to cover a lot more today, but I wanted to start there because, look, it is Friday. I'm not going to have as many opportunities to give these sort of big pushes over the weekend. So right now, that's why I wanted to do that.
5: That's right. And when you think about, even you talk about the truth that we fight for here at the ACLJ and the foundations of this country, those are things that are, it almost feels like a luxury these days to be able to go and get content that is just going to tell you straight what we believe as an organization, what we see the fight ahead as being, because so much seems to be in an ecosystem, whether it's conservative or liberal, it doesn't matter, but it's, you get caught up in the talking points of one side or the other. And sometimes, for better or worse, you may not like what you hear. But we are going to tell you what we believe the truth to be, what it falls within our constitutional framework. And that comes sometimes at the expense of making one side or the other mad. But we're not afraid of that. What we know is that you have to keep fighting for these principles. You have to hold fast to them. And that's what we do here, whether it be the legal work, the fights that our attorneys are engaged in every day, whether it be our UN work, where we are trying to share the truth and spread the light to a very dark world, a world that doesn't want to hear the truth many times. We are doing that. Our senior counsel, Cece Heil, right now is overseas. When she gets back, she's going to be able to talk about some of these things she's doing in North Africa right now, where she is there with the ACLJ as an ACLJ representative to speak about religious freedom, about protecting those that are persecuted for their faith. And so you may not see even some of the moving parts that are going on behind the scenes every day because we can't cover everything every day, but know that there is so much work going on. And when you support the ACLJ, especially during this Liberty Drive, it is vital to keep that work going.
4: That's right. So that's what I'm going to encourage you. Look, there are days where we just feel like we have to talk about the work of the ACLJ and we have to do some fundraising. Today's one of those days. Be a part of it. Be a part of this team. I see a lot of you comment on YouTube all the time. You've created a whole community, a whole family there where you go back and forth. Same on Rumble, where the same people join us each and every day. They have their own sidebar discussions. If you even like that, the fact that we've built a community of people that are like-minded, sometimes not so like-minded, but are cordial and respectful and will have these conversations also. Again, all of that happens. We got moderators. We got

0: all of this huge crew, whether that's our production crew, whether that's the editorial crew, all of it happens because people like you support the work of the ACLJ. Because I never want to put our content behind a paywall. I never want to ask you to pay for legal work. You're never going to have to pay for legal work if we represent you. And I certainly don't want to have to ask you to pay for any of the media operations that we have here. I want to make sure it's easy for you to share this content with as many people as you can so we can get our message out there. And really, when we get our message, it's your message because you represent so much of what we do here at the ACLJ. We'll be right back with more on Secular.
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0: Welcome back to Secular. We do have phone lines open for you at 1-800-684-3110. President Trump right now is also meeting with the Iraqi Prime Minister at the White House. So if there's anything worth note, we have a team watching that. We'll break in if we need to. My brother Jordan is joining us from Washington, D.C. First, we've got to say and let him know in the chat, happy birthday. Welcome.
5: Thank you. Thank you much. We won't disclose age because after walking around Capitol Hill with some of the meetings this morning, when you're talking to the younger, and you used to be the younger guys on the Hill working, you realize you're different way of life.
6: You're not staffer age anymore. We can say that.
5: No, that's definitely not staffer age. And I was just talking to one of our attorneys, not junior attorneys anymore.
6: There we go. Jordan, you're on Capitol Hill. We're actually talking about today as well the security that the Supreme Court Justices Elena Kagan and Amy Coney Barrett are actually testifying before the Supreme Court today for security increase. And I think it's pertinent to talk about this. You're there. We've seen the security threats even against those Antifa members, the terrorist members that were arrested, that were trying to attack the UFC event. We've seen security for our nation's capital and every branch of government be something that's heightened, a heightened threat. You're there in D.C. We know that the crime rate in D.C. has actually gotten under control in a way that we haven't seen in decades there, but the threat to our institutions seems like it's at an all-time high. And I want to give you a moment to speak about this. Even as we see this unusual, it doesn't happen often. Last time was 2019 that justices go before the Appropriations Committee asking for, in this case, more money to keep them safe.
5: Yeah, I was actually in a meeting with Senator Hagerty's, who's up on this broadcast a lot, but his chief of staff and a couple of staffers. And it caught the corner of my eye because I saw Elena Kagan, Justice Kagan, testifying. And I was like, this is not like replaying a video unless we're talking about a judicial nomination. It somehow happened in this crazy last 48 hours. And you look, it's very rare to see because, again, you don't have the court broadcasting any kind of back and forth ever before when it comes to the visuals. You get the audio, but it's also interesting to see them on the other side of the room, if you will, sitting back down, you know, having to answer questions instead of being the person who does ask questions. I know Senator Hagerty is going to have an opportunity this afternoon as well to be a part of that questioning. And I think there's a lot of bipartisan support. Our office is behind at the U.S. Supreme Court and right catty corner to the first the Senate office building in Russell. And so there's already a lot of security right here because this is the street justices or their vehicles come down to park. And so now, any time that the court is in session at all, which means the justices are there, this street is blocked for vehicles. We can walk. You can walk down the street, but there are the armed guys come out, not just with handguns, but also sometimes you'll see machine guns, big presence when they know there's a big case either being argued or that is possibly the decisions coming out. And so on a regular basis, you've got right now, which has been about 2 blocks or 2.5 block radius, is now expanding down 2nd Street. So if you were to take a right out of our office, it used to kind of stop right at that intersection for folks who may have seen our office before in D.C. where at that catty corner. It now goes for you guys, for who I know have been there a lot, Logan and Will, it now goes blocks further. So I think that tells us right there that what could be done quickly enough because of the amount of security threats the court is facing. And I think that you're hearing that today from, again, the justices. And when we talk about the wise use of resources and the intimidation tactics, we want to make sure justices of the U.S. Supreme Court feel safe, that they can't be intimidated by groups for either ideological reasons or just because they happen to be a Supreme Court justices. And we live in an age where even though, guys, you know, you don't see much this visual. You'll see sometimes them doing lectures and things like that, but not this kind of a visual. We're living in a day and age where you can't hide behind the building anymore. And so with that being said, I think, again, I kind of in Washington and where we are and what we do, as long as it's smart and it's things that have already shown in the past to work, it's a good place to invest resources, not just because our office is right here, not just for the justices, but for all of the American people who visit Washington, D.C. and our nation's capital. Maybe they do it once or twice in their, you know, in their life to feel like they are safe when they are taking tours and going to the most important places that our federal government is associated with. So it's not just for the justices, it's for all that staff. You know, they've got people that behind us, they've got a parking lot, and you know, people are working 24/7. These are huge government buildings. So from everybody down to the janitor on up to the justice themselves, you want them to be safe. And then you also want a law enforcement on the Hill, the Capitol Hill police, to be able to focus on their job, which is different than the Supreme Court police's job. They work together, but they have a different client, if you will, where they're focused on protecting. So yes, I mean, it is serious in Washington. You guys have seen the talk about the what's happening potentially in front of the White House. That's something that can also probably be more temporary, but that they're just nonstop threats. I think that's as far as I can go with communication I've had, but the threats do not stop. And out of just, you know, maybe it doesn't mean that they're all credible, but we've seen in the past there are people that will act or try to act against these justices.
6: Jordan, I think one of the other issues here, and this is something we're going to get on later in the broadcast, and I know you've got meetings you're about to head back out to. We're grateful you could hop in literally, and thanks to our team to get everything in our studio in D.C. turned on real quick, have Jordan in. But here's another issue, and this is what I see as the broader issue. These threats, I think, are the unfortunate symptoms of what is happening at a broader level in our country. We saw first in 2016 and then 2024, the way that the left said President Trump is an illegitimate president. So they delegitimize the executive. And what do we see? We see violent threats. We see people that feel like the only thing they can do is use violence to try and stop the executive. We saw then through the Supreme Court, illegitimate court, pack the court, you see that symptom again. You see them having these threats against the members of the court. Now what we're hearing, and we're going to get into this more, Jordan, the DSA, who has all these candidates that are now going to be in Congress because they've won in safe blue seats, their primaries, they're calling to abolish the Senate. And I know you are meeting with senators, but they think it's an illegitimate thing. The because of the very reason the founders created the Senate,
0: the whole
6: to have
0: the
6: equal,
0: whole Senate,
6: yeah, the entire Senate, all 100 seats,
0: the
6: every
0: idea
6: state,
0: of it,
6: the concept of having equal representation from states based off and not just a direct population representation like the House, they want to get rid of it. So obviously, very difficult, if constitutional at all, to amend it out, but that's their goal. And I'm not as concerned about them getting rid of it in on paper as much as the threat to the very people that you're having meetings with, because they're delegitimizing now the third branch of government in the legislative branch. Jordan, it's shocking and also dangerous.
5: I would love to know if Bernie Sanders is a self-hating socialist enough that he would support getting rid of his really, I think, the only job he's had, which is in politics as an elected official, maybe some part-time work as a professor when he was much younger. But again, Will, it is rhetoric, right? It comes down to the idea of they've been demonized. The left was really, they took that mantle on. On the right, we would disagree with decisions by justices and by the Supreme Court, but we'd never made it personal or call these calls for violence and again to make it difficult for the police to do their job of just trying to keep people safe. And so again, the whirlwind that we've heard, you know, with Senator Schumer, and I think it just reminds us all that the rhetoric that has been being used in Washington that is most dangerous emanates from the left. And as you said, Will, it's the radical left, and they are being normalized by becoming members of Congress in the House of Representatives. And so their rhetoric is becoming normalized. So I am glad to see Justice Kagan there as well to make it clear to everyone that this is not some partisan move, while at the same time understanding that much of the rhetoric is coming out of the left, especially the rhetoric that takes it past just "I fundamentally disagree." And then, of course, this abolish the Senate. I mean, yes, the Constitution can be amended, but here's the thing. It's interesting for those socialists. What the Senate does is to make sure that states with smaller populations still have full representation in Congress, because they're not going to get that in the House. And so they've got to work together, the House and the Senate. But really, that's so that they are representing all of us equally.
0: All right. Well, thank you, Jordan, for joining us. I know you got a lot of work to do. We appreciate it. Phone lines are open, and happy birthday. Phone lines are open at 1-800-684-3110. Let's hear from you about this. Also, we are right smack in the middle of our ACLJ Liberty Drive. 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
0: Welcome back to Seculo. Phone lines are open. We have a lot of calls coming in. 1-800-684-3110. Of course, talking about the security and safety of the Supreme Court justices as they were testifying today to try to get the budget upped due to ongoing threats. And we can kind of trace back. I mean, look, Supreme Court justices in modern day have always been a little bit of celebrities. We obviously in the 80s, the 90s, there was people that we all knew of. We knew their, at least their names, their faces, but maybe they weren't as regularly a part of the mainstream media, or maybe they weren't targets of attacks. They were maybe targets within their own political parties, or if you watched CNN, if you watched the news, you knew about these people. The difference was, and a lot of it, you know, goes back to the Dobbs decision. We can flash back to even someone like Senator Schumer, who just started to inflame the rhetoric. We know this has been an issue with the right and the left over the last decade or so, where it went beyond politics and started becoming very personal. And like Jordan said, if you live in a modern day, you live in a modern society where finding out where someone lives is not exactly the hardest thing in the world, especially when those people are public figures and Supreme Court justices. And you have Supreme Court justices like Amy Coney Barrett or Brett Kavanaugh or whoever it may be, who have come under real threats from people who are crazy, who have been inflamed by their political leaders. So let's flash back before we take this call. Let's flash back to Senator Schumer, you know, back when the Dobbs decision was leaked.
11: I want to tell you, Gorsuch, I want to tell you, Kavanaugh, you have released the whirlwind and you will pay the price. You won't know what hit you if you go forward with these awful decisions.
0: Again, threatening Supreme Court justices from our elected officials. We have some calls coming in about that. I want to go to Martin in North Carolina, who's an ACLJ champion. It's someone that gives on a monthly basis or automatically a membership, which is great. And I always like to give them, you know, first bite of the apple here. They're always able to get on the air quicker. Martin, go ahead.
12: Thank you, sir. It's glad that you're all at the helm and you hit on it. Jordan hit on it too. It's a two-phase thing that I'm going to touch on. Exactly what you just said. I'm a firm believer in freedom of speech, and I'm glad we have it. But like you just said, Logan, is that it becomes inflammatory. And I would really, I don't know how you could do it, like to see some sort of way of holding these things in check. It's almost treasonous with that kind of rhetoric, with the leaks that are going on, with the Dobbs decision, Schumer and Comey leaking, and even this last week and a half, 2 weeks, the leak that came through the news media about the assassination attack. Something, there's got to be something to hold people accountable so that we can move on and do things decent and in order, as they say, and not have these inflaming arguments and rhetoric and things of that nature continue to fan the flames to do, like you said, the crazy people out there that are going to do stuff.
0: Martin, you can hear real, and I hate to say this, you can hear real fear in the voices of these Supreme Court justices who are out there testifying for Congress, asking for more money for have their security to be raised. Let's hear, this is Bite 2, let's hear from Amy Coney Barrett again, talking about something that's just happened to her in the last few weeks.
13: It's also been reported in the news that roughly 6 weeks ago, I was the victim of a swatting incident. At that point, one of my teenage sons opened the door to go out with friends and saw in our street, it was full of police cars, who had responded to a false report of gunshots and raised voices in my home. I was very, very grateful that I had Supreme Court police outside my home because they were able to stop and meet with and explain to the county police that it had been a false alarm, and so the police did not actually attempt to enter our home.
0: I understand that in many occasions, and this has happened directly, by the way, to people, again, sitting in this room, where you have people who feel justified in making your life miserable because they disagree with maybe your political point of view. Or maybe it's a little bit different because they're the ones who are, you know, they are deciding the law of the land here. And if you have political leaders saying, unleash the whirlwind, we are going to go after you, you're not going to know what's going to hit you. Yeah, Senator Schumer may be living in a old school mentality going, well, I don't mean physically, and that's not what I meant by there. But we don't live in that world anymore. We live in the world where every word is scrutinized, where everything is justified. And sadly, we have now seen that rhetoric raise up, not just to a Supreme Court justice, but we've seen it across the board, not even just for political opponents or people that are in the political sphere. Basically, if you're willing to have a voice, you have to be willing to take real security protocol because your life may be at risk.
6: Well, and once again, I think the positioning of this before the Congress today, it was Elena Kagan, an Obama appointee, and Justice Barrett, a Trump appointee. It was two different justices from two different eras. It also, Elena Kagan opened her remarks talking about the Senator Graham, who just passed away because of how he engaged with talking to someone that he didn't agree with. And that's one of the things he caught flack for, was he would interview. He was on the Judiciary Committee, actually was the chairman of the Judiciary Committee at the time of his passing. But he would get flack for voting for nominees that were judges Democratic from appointed. The other side. And she pointed out, she goes, it's rare these days. It used to be justices got 100 or 99 votes to sail through. What she was trying to point out is that, one, disarm the committee a little bit and say, hey, we're here. Obviously, it's a Republican-led committee at this time. And they were there for a specific reason. Now, people, there was one congressman from Wisconsin that was trying to make it about the shadow docket. They're asking for security, and they're obviously they have their prerogative and they can do what they want with their time, especially when they don't get to speak to the justices very often. But trying to, in some ways, use the rhetoric that people have been using to delegitimize the court itself by saying you took a lot of things on the shadow docket, you made a lot of these decisions, to which Justice Barrett said, yeah, we're the court. If it comes before us during when we're out of session and it's a stay grant request, we have to dispose of it. We have to do either grant or not. That's how that works. But they, even in their questioning, when they're talking about security for their families and themselves, there were Democrats trying to go after something that has been a Democrat talking point and a media talking point this entire year. I also, to Martin's point, the rhetoric of Chuck Schumer was very bad, but it's not only isolated to people on the left.
0: Well, of course not.
6: I mean, even the dehumanizing language that we see when people say, demon rats or these cute names or they're all demons. That's a dehumanizing thing. Now, we may disagree with, and a lot of their policies may be anti-human or
0: it
6: evil,
0: justifying
6: the way that they are so pro-choice, those things. But it doesn't mean that you strip their humanity or them being created in the image of God from them and try to find a way to work towards a more perfect union.
0: When we get back, I want to actually play the bite that Justice Kagan spoke about Senator Graham, because again, maybe that little, you know, glimmer of hope that we can get back to that kind of place. And again, the fact that we're talking about who is uniting us, it feels like the most unlikely case, sadly, would have been the passing of Lindsey Graham, someone who was very controversial and very polarizing for a lot of people. But what you've been able to see is that it was old school Washington, D.C. in the way that he worked with people and actually could get things done. Maybe we need to get back to that. Speaking of getting things done, it is our Liberty Drive. Be a part of the ACLJ team today at aclj.org. Scan that QR code. We'll be back in just a minute. 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
14: Fox News, I'm Carmen Roberts. Fighting between the U.S. and Iran expands with American strikes hitting more targets, including a tower in a port city.
15: The tower, according to U.S., gave Iran the ability to track and menace shipping in the Gulf of Oman, therefore shipping the transit of the strait. Central Command says the destruction weakens the Revolutionary Guard's ability to coordinate attacks on commercial shipping.
14: Fox's Mike Tobin in Tel Aviv. Meantime, Iran continues to attack several countries in the region that host U.S. military forces. President Trump arrives in New York City ahead of the FIFA World Cup final on Sunday, which he plans to attend.
16: I'm proud to report that with more than 6.5 million attendees, this has been by far the most attended tournament in history. And that's the history of all sports.
14: Argentina and Spain will battle for the title at MetLife Stadium in New Jersey on Sunday. 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
0: Welcome to Seculo. This is Logan Seculo. Will Haynes in studio as well. Got a packed show for you today. And look, it's Friday. We are wrapping up this week's ACLJ Liberty Drive. I need you to be a part of it today. If you've ever thought about donating during these special months, we're able to offer a really great opportunities to have your donation doubled. And what that means is there's an ACLJ supporter or an ACLJ champion. That's someone that gives every month, like a member, who decides that they will pledge to unlock a donation. And what we do, we pull them all together and we have a very, very large potential. So large that, like I said, if we ever hit it, I'll tell you one day, but usually we can match anything that's donated by an ACLJ supporter. So I encourage you right now, if you can, to go to aclj.org and have your impact doubled today. Stand with the ACLJ, not just in our fight in the courtrooms. Even if you just watch this show, you like the media side. This is not a small operation. We have a huge team that works on the media operation each and every day to make sure you get this show, like it says at the beginning, to keep you informed and engaged, to create, not only cover the news, but actually tell you the truth. Again, I always like to say, whether you like it or not, we tell you the truth. We're not here to just tell you what you want to hear. It's something very different what we do here. And we do it in a way that's professional. We do it in a way that's consistent. And we do it because we believe in the truth. And I want you to right now join us during this ACLJ Liberty Drive. And we're going to cover a lot more today, but I wanted to start there because, look, it is Friday. I'm not going to have as many opportunities to give these sort of big pushes over the weekend. So right now, that's why I wanted to do that.
6: That's right. And when you think about, even you talk about the truth that we fight for here at the ACLJ and the foundations of this country, those are things that are, it almost feels like a luxury these days to be able to go and get content that is just going to tell you straight what we believe as an organization, what we see the fight ahead as being, because so much seems to be in an ecosystem, whether it's conservative or liberal, it doesn't matter, but it's, you get caught up in the talking points of one side or the other. And sometimes, for better or worse, you may not like what you hear. But we are going to tell you what we believe the truth to be, what it falls within our constitutional framework. And that comes sometimes at the expense of making one side or the other mad. But we're not afraid of that. What we know is that you have to keep fighting for these principles. You have to hold fast to them. And that's what we do here, whether it be the legal work, the fights that our attorneys are engaged in every day, whether it be our UN work, where we are trying to share the truth and spread the light to a very dark world, a world that doesn't want to hear the truth many times. We are doing that. Our senior counsel, Cece Heil, right now is overseas. When she gets back, she's going to be able to talk about some of these things she's doing in North Africa right now, where she is there with the ACLJ as an ACLJ representative to speak about religious freedom, about protecting those that are persecuted for their faith. And so you may not see even some of the moving parts that are going on behind the scenes every day because we can't cover everything every day. But know that there is so much work going on. And when you support the ACLJ, especially during this Liberty Drive, it is vital to keep that work going.
0: That's right. So that's what I'm encouraging you. Look, there are days where we just feel like we have to talk about the work of the ACLJ and we have to do some fundraising. Today's one of those days. Be a part of it. Be a part of this team. I see a lot of you comment on YouTube all the time. You've created a whole community, a whole family there where you go back and forth. Same on Rumble, where you the same people join us each and every day. They have their own sidebar discussions. If you even like that, the fact that we've built a community of people that are like-minded, sometimes not so like-minded, but are cordial and respectful and will have these conversations also. Again, all of that happens. We got moderators. We got all of this huge crew, whether that's our production crew, whether that's the editorial crew. All of it happens because people like you support the work of the ACLJ. Because I never want to put our content behind a paywall. I never want to ask you to pay for legal work. You're never going to have to pay for legal work if we represent you. I certainly don't want to have to ask you to pay for any of the media operations that we have here. I want to make sure it's easy for you to share this content with as many people as you can so we can get our message out there. And really, when we get our message, it's your message because you represent so much of what we do here at the ACLJ. We'll be right back with more on Secular.
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6: Welcome back to Seculo. I'm joined on the phone right now by Chief Counsel of the ACLJ, Jay Sekulow. And this came out yesterday evening as Senator Grassley, the chairman of the Senate Judiciary Committee, as well as Chairman Ron Johnson of the Senate Investigations Committee, released this information. And I think it was Senator Johnson that said it shouldn't be shocking at this point, but it should be outraging to those that see this news because it appears that there are no depths to the constitutional violations and the ways that this special counsel decided to run roughshod over the Constitution. And I wanted to get your take when you saw this, Jay, about what the special counsel was doing, obtaining the text messages from sitting members of Congress.
23: I think what Senator Johnson said is exactly correct. No one's shocked, although it is shocking that he did this, but it's not shocking because we saw the abuses taking place by the Department of Justice with Jack Smith in particular. The outrage is palpable, and that is when you sit back and see a list of, 30-something U.S. senators and House of Representative members that have now had their text messages reviewed by a special counsel from the Department of Justice. So you have the executive branch spying, basically, on the legislative branch. You're talking about constitutional violations of which we have not seen in our lifetime. This is the quintessential example of not just government overreach, but government run amok with no moorings, with no guideposts, and with no any kind of influence that would stop it. They were on a runway that was never ending to violate the Constitution here, and they did. Now the question is going to be, how do you hold them accountable? And we're looking at that as well. But this is beyond the pale. It is beyond the scope of legitimate prosecutorial inquiry. This was the executive branch, as I said, spying on members of the United States House and Senate and people that they were talking to. And I you may have had news media people. I mean, you're talking, I could think of First Amendment violations, 14th Amendment violations. I mean, you could write a when we used to have phone books, this could be a phone book full of violations. We'll see what the Department of Justice does, but I will tell you this, the ACLJ, we're looking at it and we will take action.
6: Well, I think what is one of the more shocking parts of this, and we knew how aggressively he was operating as a special counsel, and was kind of ignoring the rules of the game as he went along. But when you read this, that the Department of Justice had a filter team in place to try and filter out, that's exactly what they do, when they receive records that the special counsel can legitimately ask for, supposed to filter out things that may be attorney-client privilege, that may be speech and debate clause violations if he were to get his hands on for members of Congress. Anything that could have raised even a hint of a constitutional violation. But it appears when you read the timeline, it was within 30 minutes that they were aggressively trying to go around that process. And I think that's what's the biggest thing for me.
23: Yeah, the taint team, by the way, because I dealt with that in representing President Trump. I mean, I dealt with these taint teams. It's kind of ridiculous anyways, but your point is well taken. And that is, they distribute this material in a nanosecond. And they did that because, I'm assuming, I don't have evidence of this, but the timeline certainly indicates that they did this so they didn't have to go to the taint team. Now, what the taint team would or would not have done with this, I don't know. But the idea that the executive branch of government, the Department of Justice, was looking at the access records and text messages of sitting members of Congress is unbelievable, taint team or not. So, I mean, you know, in one sense, the least of their problem is they didn't go through a taint team. That's an internal violation of their own policies, not shocking there either. But if, you know, I'd like to know who knew this, too, by the way. But did Merrick Garland know this? Did President Biden know this? Did others within the Department of Justice know this? I'd like to know those answers. So I'd like to send out a Freedom of Information demand that says, who received this? Who got it? Who distributed? Who was on that list? Was there information going from the Department of Justice to the White House about these very messages? And then, of course, you have the fact that KG Jack Smith went up before Congress and the minimum obfuscated. He basically either dodged the question, but left a clear impression that he did not see these documents. I mean, we could play that, Will. I think that's not a bad idea.
6: Yeah, I think this is the perfect time to play this because this is from just December of 2025. This isn't, you know, with some of those depositions that we talked about with James Comey, that where he was either dodgy or it appeared he lied to Congress were from years back. This is months old at this point. And when you hear this is bite one, it's a congressional attorney doing a deposition of Jack Smith. And this goes to that question of toll records and text messages. Let's go ahead and play bite one.
2: Did the toll records that you requested from the senators, did they include the content of the phone calls?
3: No.
2: Did the records that you requested, the toll records from the members of Congress, include the content of text messages?
3: No.
6: So right there, did the toll records from the members of Congress include the content of text messages?
23: Yeah.
6: What
23: so
6: he's going to
23: technicality, his technicality is, you know, these weren't home nets. I mean, that they're going to go to technicalities. But let me say what he did. He left the clear impression to the American people and to members of Congress that it was just what we used to call these pings. I knew that I texted you, you texted me. I don't know what was said. That is not the case. They had the substantive text messages of these members of Congress and the people that they were texting. So Jack Smith, at a minimum, you know, evaded the question, and I think really committed a form of perjury, because he, now he may have a technical defense because the ways that toll records versus, you know, text messages and how he got the text messages through the process. But the fact is, what we cannot lose sight of is a member of Congress had his text messages reviewed by the Department of Justice, the executive branch, again, overseeing, quote unquote, invading the confines of the legislative branch. In the United States, you know what we call that? Unconstitutional and unacceptable.
6: One question that this leads to for me, and this is something you've been critical of the special counsel process for years. If people have been following this broadcast or the ACLJ, they know your thoughts on the special counsel process. You've had to deal with special counsels maybe more than anyone in the United States today when it comes to the Mueller probe and all of those issues. There was a lot of questions about even the way that Jack Smith was appointed, if that was even constitutional. I know that it was raised by Justice Thomas in a dissent about, or a concurrence rather, whether this was even a process that follows the Constitution. Do you think that this could be, especially now that we see Cory Booker, Karen Bass, Adam Smith, Democrats having their rights violated by this special counsel, could there be a push within Congress to maybe change some of this?
23: There should be. Listen, I have been, Will, as you said, I have been critical of special counsels going back to the Bill Clinton era. I didn't like independent counsels before, but at least they were accountable to the executive branch, to the way the Constitution set up. These special counsels are accountable to nobody. They're not really technically accountable. I mean, in a technical sense, they're accountable to the Department of Justice, but they operate totally independently. That process is ridiculous. It violates the Constitution. It creates a star chamber, and we shouldn't have that in the United States of America. It's not worth the risk to our constitutional republic.
6: Thank you so much for joining me on this important topic. And folks, we're going to be talking more about this in the next segment. If you want to call in, 1-800-684-3110. But I'm also going to talk about what our attorneys are doing right now. You heard our chief counsel, Jay Sekulow, allude to that earlier in this segment. We've already been investigating this through FOIA requests, through lawsuits that we have filed, including a lawsuit this week that was filed. I'll tell you about in the next segment. Our attorneys right now, because this is new information, are going over what we already have to see which parts of it there may be overlap so that we know the best way forward to figure out who received these informations. Who was privy to this information? Was it the Attorney General? Was it the President of the United States? We are looking at what we've already got in place and to see where we need to go next. We are that nimble here. We are able to turn on a dime when we have news like this come out that was gotten from the chairman of the Senate Judiciary Committee. This is a big deal, folks. And as we heard, this could be the impetus for change when you start to see even members of Congress that are Democrats, that are in the opposing party here, so to speak, it shouldn't be partisan. What's happening here is an attack on our constitutional framework, on our Congress, on co-equal branches of government. And if you think that a special counsel, oh, it would never happen to an ordinary American, they're doing it to sitting U.S. senators and congressmen. We'll be right back with more on Sekulow, but you can support our work by going to aclj.org/liberty and donating today.
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0: Last segment of the day. Be a part of the show. Last chance to call in, 1-800-684-3110. If you're on hold, we'll do our best to get to as many of you as possible. If you've been on hold for a while, we will certainly get to you. 1-800-684-3110. We're obviously looking at the comments, and Will had a comment he wanted to respond to.
6: Right, and this, I think, goes back to what we were talking about, the ad hominem attacks, going after people rather than policy or even legal opinions in this case. And this is an individual on YouTube, said, Justice Barrett's judgment is impaired due to these threats. She just needs to step down. Family comes first before a job. Now, one of the great burdens of liking conservative jurisprudence and legal philosophy is that people think for themselves, not for how the party tells them to think. And so what you end up getting with conservative justices is opinions you don't agree with that in a partisan way necessarily. Here's what I would challenge anyone who has ever said that Justice Barrett's judgment is impaired due to the threats. Have you read, personally read, not what you read about or read what someone told you or heard what someone told you? Have you read opinions authored by her or signed on to by her? Because you can't read them and think that she's making it up or her judgment's impaired. She's writing a judgment that is normally very rational, thought through, and you may still disagree with the outcome. But you can't say that this is not a very serious person that sits on the Supreme Court of the United States. And when I see that, it frustrates me to a deep level, because I think that even the let's take the birthright citizenship case that was authored by the Chief Justice, I would wager most of the people criticizing it in the wake of it did. Now, everyone can be like, I did. Okay, that's fine. Most of the people that criticized it and said it's the end of the republic, because I saw all those comments that day. I was here by myself saying the end of the republic.
0: Why are you throwing shade at me, Will?
6: Well, you weren't here. You didn't have to read the comments. I was giving you a pass. Okay. Have not read the opinion. I did. I know people very close that work with me that had not read the opinion. And I'm looking at you, Tim. When we look at this and you see even the Chief Justice, it's rooted in history. It's rooted in law. It's not what you think. You may disagree with it, but it's nothing that day changed or was made up or conjured up in a way that is like their judgment's impaired. They're being blackmailed. That's what you read in conservative media. It's disgusting.
0: You know what, Will? I think we inflamed a lot of comments because a lot of people are saying all the words we thought we said maybe we shouldn't be saying. I think you're proving our point here. I want to take some calls right now because a lot of you are calling in and some of you have been hold for a while. We only got 6 minutes left. Let's go to D in California, line two. Go ahead, D.
8: Yeah, I had several comments regarding, like, it's concerning that with this threat to our Supreme Court justices as well as the actual attempt on one. And I, especially Amy Canavera, you know, she's got a young family. Yep. And I think they're crossing a line when they show up at her home threatening and all that. And also, even though I don't agree with Robert F. K. Jr. when he was running for president, with his family history, if anybody deserves Secret Service protection, he did, and yet they denied him that. Yep. So,
0: well, thank you for calling. I appreciate that. I think a lot of people do feel that way and feel that, you know, even if you disagree with the politics of this, you see a conservative justice, you see a liberal justice out there saying that this is their time to really hopefully up that. We do need to protect them. We need to protect a lot of people, by the way. We got to lower the rhetoric to even start there. But yeah, I agree with you, D. Let's continue on. Let's pop over to Sean, who's calling in Florida, who's an ACLJ champion. Sean, go ahead.
9: Hey, guys. Thanks for what you do. Mine's just a quick question. Is there a law or something that states that we have to know who votes for what? Like, I think this would be a lot easier and a lot less controversial if people just did like a blind vote and we weren't always having to judge one person or another based on our own personal views.
0: Thanks. Yeah, Sean, I do think that would become an issue when you're talking about election and re-election, because then you're talking about how do you know who you're supporting here.
6: Yeah, and to some degree, also, they are voting for you. Yeah. They are your representative. We've gotten away from
0: what he's
6: that.
0: Saying.
6: Yeah, but at that point, though, if you don't know how they are voting, right, how do you keep that person in check? Because they are accountable to you.
0: Yeah.
6: And yes, I understand the sentiment, and you're not wrong. Yes, it would be a lot better if there was nothing for people to report on or attack ads to run. Be like, look at this guy voted this way. But at the same time, it does kind of defeat the purpose of them representing you, because you as a voter are who they are accountable to.
0: All right. Thanks, Sean, though, for calling. We appreciate it. I appreciate you being an ACLJ champion. Right now, if you become a champion, your first donation is doubled. So go ahead and opt in to be an ACLJ champion. That's a monthly supporter. Let's go to Doug in Colorado watching on YouTube. Doug, go ahead.
10: Yeah, guys. I'll preface it with this. Two words. Original intent. I'm sorry, Amy Coney Barrett did not come down. I read it, and it doesn't come down on original intent. But I want to say this on the First Amendment rights. We definitely, I mean, I would never even fathom going to a Supreme Court justice's home and protesting. But we as citizens, we have to watch this slippery slope. Where does it come into where, if we're not using threatening language, but we're being very inflammatory, or do we have to worry about our own safety as citizens because we're using our First Amendment rights?
0: Look, I think that someone called in said that maybe we should be going after Schumer, and that does, we said we don't really agree with it legally, and we don't agree with that necessarily, but we do say, look, but what, there are consequences here. We need to do better as human beings. That doesn't mean necessarily we need to legislate that or criminally go after somebody. And I look, Doug, that's the concern. You're kind of person saying, look, I would never go in front of a Supreme Court justice. I'm not concerned with you. I'm concerned with the people that do. Not that just disagree with someone's politics or disagree with their decision. The people who are taking away, they feel like they feel justified in creating violence. But I appreciate you calling. Let's try to get a couple more calls in before we wrap up. Let's go to Rich in New York. Rich, go ahead. Will's favorite topic.
11: Yeah, I didn't give my location. I was wondering how he knew. But anyway, I would like to affirm what that lady said about the original intent of the Senate. But for different reasons, the Senate no longer is a check on expansive national power, in my view, and it's no longer a check for the states against that. And I'm executive power, and because you know the influence that the president now has over the Senate and who serves there, if they were appointed by the legislatures, they would have some sort of insulation, and they would be responding directly to their state's needs. Plus, because they confirm the justices on the courts, I would hazard to guess that an analysis would show that federal power has accumulated because there are no senators appointed by the states to challenge the nominees about states' rights. And so I think we ought to go back. I think the founders were correct, and this progressive, the 17th Amendment was a progressive thing.
0: Rich, I am only cutting you off because we have 1 minute left in the show. Hey, April, unfortunately, I'm not going to be able to get to you today. I appreciate her advice. Her comment was more she likes President Trump because he's authentic. He speaks his mind. He says those kind of things. Like, clearly that resonated with a very large portion of the world, so, or the country. So trust me, I don't disagree or find that to be shocking. A lot of people feel that way. But I appreciate you, April, for calling. Unfortunately, we're just not able to get to you. That's going to wrap up the show today. Will, you got anything to say about the 17th Amendment?
6: I would just say what I agree with both those callers are is that we don't need to abolish the Senate. Let's start there, and then we can deal with other issues as well.
0: All right. We'll be back tomorrow. 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
11: toss. Larry Elder here, the sage from South Central, the prince of Pico Union, the czar of common sense, the great Eldersky, Don Lorenzo. Welcome to the program. No victor credits allowed, because we've got a country to save. So let's

0: 888-971-SAGE, 888-971-7243. I am Larry Elder. 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State Department convened an international hearing on Homeland Security and on threats coming from the left. But Larry, aren't the threats coming from the right? Didn't Joe Biden say the number one threat to the homeland was white supremacy? This is Secretary of State Marco Rubio, 46.
1: So let me start by saying that the most essential duty of the state, the first responsibility, frankly, of any government of any kind, is the protection of its people. It's the protection of its country. This is a sacred obligation that should transcend all political and all ideological divisions. It is why, for example, we have militaries. It's why we have intelligence agencies. It's why counterterrorism bureaus exist, why police forces exist. Keeping our people safe is the reason why every country represented here has all of these things. We are all very well acquainted, as of now, of course, by now, with what has been described as traditional terrorist threats. For 25 years, the term counterterrorism, at least in the West, has meant first and foremost the fight against radical Islamist extremism. And there's a very poignant reason for that. On the 11th of September, in the year of 2001, 19 men murdered 3,000 people here in my country. Then that same enemy struck Europe, murdering nearly 200 commuters aboard trains in Madrid in 2004, and 52 more aboard London buses and the underground in the following year. The entire architecture of Western counterterrorism was rebuilt from the studs around the singular traumatic event. That made sense at the time. Our job was to keep our people safe, and the realm of terrorism, the specter of global jihad, was the premier threat to their safety. And so we went to work. And we assembled a global coalition, working with many of the friends that are represented here in this room today. We destroyed the ISIS caliphate. We killed al-Baghdadi and al-Zahari and bin Laden. And we built intelligence and law enforcement systems capable of anticipating and stopping attacks before the public even hears about them. Every country represented here today has disrupted a terrorist threat at some point emanating from this source. Jihadist attacks and plots in the United States are down by two-thirds since ISIS's peak. The number of people killed by jihadist terrorism in Europe dropped by roughly 97% from the year 2015 to the year 2024. In other words, to a very great extent, our counterterrorism strategy has worked. The threat has not disappeared, of course. It will continue to exist, particularly so long as we tolerate immigration systems that imports these threats directly into our respective homelands. But this threat has been severely diminished. The world looks very different today because of it. For far too long, however, our counterterrorism doctrine has had a blind spot. A blind spot when it comes to extremist violence from the political left. Even today, the very idea that far-left terrorism could be a serious threat is treated as a right-wing fever dream, or worse, as a dangerous fascist conspiracy. It's treated this way by many in the press, by many in academia and our universities, and by many of our legacy institutions. You will no doubt see the dogma rear its head in the coverage of this very conference. In spite of the clear and the undeniable reality, in spite of the objective numbers and statistics, in spite of the fact that in this room today, there are representatives from across the political spectrum, we will hear this kind of organized violence and terror will be dismissed. It will be dismissed as a partisan fiction. A whole industry grew up in our countries around the study of extremism. We have think tanks and fellowships and journals and consultancies with the unspoken understanding among them that the only kind of political violence that was a true threat to our system, that only one kind of political violence was a true threat to the system. A bomb planted by a neo-Nazi group was a nefarious and murderous act of evil. It is. But a bomb planted by a Marxist revolutionary, well, that's just merely a tragic excess of idealism. Perhaps its means were misplaced or overzealous, but its ends were virtuous and just. That's the implication of how they treat it. For years, this extraordinary ideological prejudice was embedded in the way we talked about political violence and extremism. It was repeated again and again until it was accepted as the neutral and objective baseline, so entrenched in the mainstream conventional wisdom that it came to be regarded as an apolitical fact. It is the reason why, here in my country, so many people in positions of power have repeatedly dismissed acts of violence and even terrorism as legitimate forms of political expression so long as they served a left-wing cause. It is why during those so-called George Floyd riots in the summer of 2020, as criminals and extremists burned and looted their way through America's great cities and nearly brought the country to its knees, city governments all across the country simply refused to prosecute the people conducting these acts of violence and terror. It is the reason for the now infamous image, maybe you all recall this, of a news anchor from a very prominent agency, a news anchor, standing in the neighborhood, consumed in flames. Meanwhile, the cry on the bottom read that the protests were mostly peaceful. This was something worse than a double standard. Left-wing violence was not just excused. It was treated as sacrosanct, a protected class unto itself. That era has to end. The coalition in this room today includes political leaders and experts and law enforcement officials from more than 60 countries across the world. You have come here from a wide range of governments, parties, and political persuasions. Some of your governments and ours disagree publicly. Sometimes we disagree sharply about trade, about energy, about immigration. You did not come here today because we have been persuaded on every single aspect of the American view of the world. You came here. You are here because 2 weeks ago, a 72-year-old woman was burned on over 80% of her body in her own home in Greece, and she died, executed by a firebomb because her daughter dared to stand for office. You are here today because for 5 days this winter, the lights went out in Berlin, the longest blackout in the city since the Second World War, sparked by an attack that left tens of thousands of households without power in the freezing cold and left an 83-year-old woman dead. You are here and you came because a month after that Berlin blackout, a French 23-year-old succumbed to traumatic brain injuries, beaten to death on the streets of Lyon by a group of far-left militant thugs. You are here because your political leaders are being attacked and stabbed and shot in your streets, because your businesses have been bombed, because your railways have been sabotaged, because your police officers have been beaten and burned. You are here because this is real, and it is getting worse, and it can no longer be denied, and it can no longer be ignored, because it is time to crush this evil forever. The simple fact is, none of this that I've just described is new. Far left political terrorism is not a recent day modern novelty. It is not a fiction manufactured by conservative politicians. For most of the modern era, it was in fact the dominant form of political violence. Every one of our friends here from the nations of the Western Hemisphere remember the decades of kidnappings and bombings and assassinations and executions, the violent terror of the Tupamaros, of the Montesseros, of the FARC, of the ELN. You remember the inhuman savagery of Peru's Shining Path, the Maoist fanatics who massacred the peasant villages of Peru, hacking pregnant women and newborn infants to death with axes and machetes. You remember the tens of thousands of Marxist guerrillas trained to kill in Castro's terrorist camps. All of you here from Europe remember. You remember the machine gun massacres of Italy's Red Brigades, which held the five-time prime minister captive for 55 days before subjecting him to a revolutionary so-called people's trial and executing him in 1978. You remember The Red Army faction's nearly three-decade campaign of bombings, kidnappings, and assassinations in Germany, murdering dozens and injuring hundreds more. You remember the 17 November organization in Greece, the Marxist extremists that terrorized Athens for more than a quarter century.
0: More on this speech when we come back. 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
0: 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I am Larry Elder, Salem News Channel. So many of you have stepped up and gone to LarryElder.com and clicked on the Help Venezuela banner at the very top to help victims from the powerful twin earthquakes that took place in Venezuela. Some of you have called our toll-free line, 855-918-4673, 855-918-4673. And some of you have done it through text, by texting ELDER to 51555. That's ELDER to 51555, where we send you a link. As soon as these quakes took place, food for the poor hit the ground running. Number 63.
10: This is a natural disaster of incredible proportions that is striking a country that was already struggling.
11: It's an ongoing situation. 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
10: Now this is 6-7 million people right. In harm's way.
12: This is home. 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
11: Yes. 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
13: As organizations that, you know, especially driven by our faith and sort of the love thy neighbor message, you know, you cannot walk past the person in need. There's tens of thousands of people that are not accounted for. So the misery in the country is going to be huge. I think what is a little different here is that we are going through, you know, with the State Department. And, you know, you could put the politics aside because this is about aid that's going to get through to trusted partners and help those that truly cannot help themselves right now.
0: Now remember, Food for the Poor does not take 1 cent from government. It's all up to us. So as we're heading into the weekend, please join us. Text to give ELDER to 51555. That's ELDER to 51555. We will send you a link. Or you can phone 855-918-4673, 855-918-4673. 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Back to the speech given by the Secretary of State Marco Rubio at a convening of over 60 countries about homegrown terrorism, far left terrorism.
1: You remember the 17 November organization in Greece, the Marxist extremists that terrorized Athens for more than a quarter century, including, by the way, shooting my country's CIA station chief dead outside of his home in front of his wife as they were returning home from a Christmas party. And here in America, we remember. We remember the same reign of deadly terror, justified by the same slogans, motivated by the same wicked ideas. We remember the Weather Underground, which bombed the Pentagon, which bombed the State Department, and bombed the Capitol. We remember the Black Liberation Army, which staged armed robberies and executed police officers at point blank range. We remember the Symbionese Liberation Army, which shot a public school superintendent to death with cyanide-packed hollow point bullets. In one 18-month period between 1971 and 1972, the FBI counted some 2,500 bombings on American soil, a rate of nearly 5 a day. The overwhelming share of that violence came from left-wing extremists. Between 1970 and 1980, 93% of terrorist attacks in the West came from the far extremist left. These are numbers that would shock most Americans today, because we've been taught to believe that this kind of political violence, it simply doesn't exist, or it's being exaggerated. But it does exist, and we're actually underestimating it. And our nations bear the scars to prove it. And today we face a new wave of this old evil. Here in the United States, the share of left-wing terrorist attacks and plots has risen to levels not seen in decades. In Germany, far-left violence has jumped by more than 40% in just the last year alone. In Greece, more than 80% of radical violence is now driven by far-left and anarchist actors. These are not abstract statistics. Americans have seen what those numbers mean. An all-out assault on our immigration officers, sniper attacks, explosives, armed ambushes, a transgender shooter opening fire on Catholic elementary school students as they pray, his gun marked with slogans like, "Where is your God now?" A healthcare executive executed in cold blood in the streets. Multiple assassination attempts on a sitting president, and the murder of the greatest conservative activist of a generation, a man who happened to also be a husband and the father of two young children, shot and killed while speaking to a crowd of students. This is a distinctive and unique evil. It has always been driven by a hatred, above all else, a hatred for civilization itself. It is a revolt of the worst against the best, a revolt of the weak and the cowardly against the strong and the good. It is perpetrated by those who cannot build, who cannot create, who cannot achieve great things, and take their revenge upon the world for their own inadequacy by seeking to destroy those who can. This is what radical leftism is. It may wear various different slogans and ideologies across place and time. They can call themselves anti-capitalist, or anti-imperialist, or communist, or anarchist, or Marxist, but the fundamental character is always the same. It's always the same. It is a poisonous resentment cloaked in the language of equality and justice and liberation, an overwhelming need to tear down what greater men have built, to wreck what is beautiful and what is right on behalf of people who are only filled with ugliness and have nothing else to offer the world. Through violence and through terror, they once again seek to impose their ugliness on all of us. The old dogma was wrong. The old dogma was wrong. None of this is driven by idealism. It is not utopian. In fact, it is the opposite. One of the criticisms you sometimes hear of communism, for example, is that it sounds good in theory, but it never works in practice. That's actually not true. Communism does not sound good in theory. The world it envisions for all of us is small, flat, gray, leveled of all exception, drained of all that is good and noble in the human soul. The world it envisions is a world without courage, a world without creativity or ambition, a world without heroes or glory or great causes to strive towards, without a world without miracles, without myths, without men who rise above the rest to do incredible and extraordinary things. And the world communism envisions is a world without God.
0: More on this later on. And we're going to talk about the Georgia senator who talks about the corrupting influence of big money in politics. How many billionaires contributed to his campaign?
14: Alex Marlowe sees Iran not playing by the rules again.
15: The president has said that Iran has violated the ceasefire agreement with the United States by launching at least 4 one-way attack drones at ships in the Strait of Hormuz, which is not entirely unexpected. Tonight, it could be a beautiful day for an early summer bombing of Iran. And I'm cool with that. They don't want to play along. Go bomb them some more. Let's do it.
14: The Alex Marlowe Show. Afternoons at 3, right before Sean Thompson at 4 on AM 560. The Answer.
16: Fox News. I'm Carmen Roberts. President Trump says filthy air from Canadian wildfires is invading the U.S. and Ottawa needs to pay for the damage.
17: President Trump suggests the yearly occurrence is costing the U.S. billions of dollars and says that cost of the pollution will be added to tariffs Canada is currently paying.
16: Fox's Jared Halperin. The smoke may cause problems for the FIFA World Cup Championship game Sunday in New Jersey. Texas Governor Greg Abbott signs a major disaster declaration for 28 countries ravaged by flooding.
18: It's the counties that have been hardest hit by these devastating floodwaters. More counties can and will be added as needed.
16: At least two people have died in the flooding. About 125 remain in shelters in the Uvalde area. 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
1: 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Last remaining minutes in Secretary of State Marco Rubio's speech.
2: For these architects of revolutionary violence, the towering achievement of our civilization, for them, it's an unbearable humiliation, a reminder of what they cannot do, and a reminder of what they cannot be. So they choose instead to destroy. They attack pipelines. They attack railroads. They attack power grids and laboratories, the physical embodied symbols of power and invention and achievement. This is the nature of the terrorism we face today. They despise the West because the West is great. This is an international conference because we are facing an international, we are facing a transnational threat. These are not distinct and isolated cells. They are interconnected networks. They do not recognize our borders. They do not believe, in fact, in the nation state itself. They coordinate, they communicate, they travel, they train, and they act together, sharing the same infrastructure, sharing the same enemies, sharing the same mission. Antifa militants and their comrades travel from across Europe and to the Americas to participate in each other's attacks, to funnel propaganda and training materials and target information through shared encrypted channels, moving through underground networks of safe houses and finance, and sustain their operations through transnational funds. And they work alongside hostile foreign states that share their mission, like Iranian proxy networks, who are increasingly intimately tied to leftist militant groups around the world. The Cuban regime's sprawling intelligence and ideological network helped to build the far left in our country and in our hemisphere, and it remains inextricably linked to the far left groups and movements across and beyond the West. Today's far left terrorists can raise money in one country. They can host their communications in a second country. They can receive training in a third country. They can recruit militants in a fourth country, and then together strike a target in a fifth country. And so we have no choice but to confront this menace together. We will either cooperate across our borders, or the terrorists will continue to exploit the gaps between them. Under President Trump, for the first time, the United States is building the infrastructure, the partnership, and the strategy to defeat the scourge of far-left terror. The President signed National Security Presidential Memorandum No. 7, outlining a comprehensive strategy to investigate and disrupt Antifa terror networks and their allies. Last November, the State Department designated four violent far-left extremist groups as foreign terrorist organizations, and there will be more designations soon. In December, we announced rewards for justice offering up to $10 million for information disrupting the financing behind these groups. In May, we convened the first counterterrorism law enforcement workshop, joining American law enforcement officials and their counterparts in our partner country nations together to map and develop strategies for dismantling these networks. The next workshop will be co-hosted with our partners in Germany. The coalition we're building together is already bearing fruit, and we are here today to build on that work. We can and we must identify and map this threat and rebuild our counterterrorism architecture to defeat it, just as we have done together before. Now we must do it together again. Through intelligence and information sharing, through coordinated law enforcement strategy, through financial targeting and disruption, we will dismantle these networks brick by brick. It is time for the people of the civilized world to defend ourselves, to stand united against this encroaching darkness and fight for what is ours. It is easy to destroy great things. It is far more difficult to make them. The enemies of civilization are only capable of the former. They are only capable of destroying great things. All they know is destruction. But we, have built great things together. We have done it time and again. We know what we must do, and now we must do it. Thank you for coming today.
1: That was an extraordinary speech. And I'm telling you, people are saying that the likely Republican candidate in 2028 is J.D. 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

0: 888-971-SAGE, 888-971-7243. I am Larry Elder. We are Salem News Channel. How many of our NATO allies have birthright citizenship? Georgia Senator John Ossoff, who's in a race for re-election, complains about the corrupting influence of big money in politics. Count the number of billionaires who contributed to his campaign. What did Bill Clinton say about socialism? All of this and more. 888-971-SAGE, 888-971-7243. Paul is in Winter Garden, Florida. Paul, you're on the Larry Elder Show. Thank you so much for calling.
1: Hey, thanks for taking my call, Larry.
0: My pleasure.
1: Hey, just knowing all the fraud that's going on with the elections, I was just curious. Do you have any regrets of not contesting your election against Gavin Newsom? I look at you, I look at for governor, I look at Pratt for Los Angeles, and you can see that there's nothing but cheating going on in California. So I was just curious if you had any regrets.
0: Paul, thank you for the call. No, I really don't. A lot of people thought I should have protested more and should have talked more about fraud. We had a bunch of lawyers, and every now and then we uncovered something that was suspicious, but nothing that I think would have altered the outcome of the election. And the problem is, and Steve Hilton and I have talked about this both publicly and privately, the problem is we're surrounded. Only about 25% of registered voters in California are registered as Republicans. The rest are registered as declined estate or as Democrats. There hasn't been a Republican elected statewide in California in 20 years. Hasn't been a Republican elected mayor of Los Angeles in 30 years. And the last time that happened, 30% of Angelenos were registered as Republicans. Now it's 15%. So the math is the math. And the reason I did it, even though the math was the math, is because at the time people were furious about the COVID lockdowns. More than that, they were furious that after mandating these lockdowns, Gavin Newsom was at that restaurant, Napa Valley, the French Laundry, where he was yucking it up with some of the very advisors that mandated these measures, incurring a $12,000 wine tab, not wearing masks, not social distancing. So people were furious to the point where enough people signed a petition to recall him. And for a time, the percentage of people who wanted him recalled equaled those who did not. Remember, it was a two-step deal. First step, do you want him recalled? If the answer is 50% plus one voters, then whoever got the most votes on the other side, on the replacement side, there were 45 of us, would become governor. Now, I resisted for a very long period of time, primarily because I thought that people were mad temporarily, and then Gavin Newsom would grovel and apologize, and then the anger would go away. He did grovel. He did apologize. The anger began to dissipate, and then I got outspent probably 7-1, maybe even 10-1. So I knew it was a long shot to begin with, just as when we had a successful recall in 2003 when Arnold Schwarzenegger became the governor. People were angry about a couple of things. They were angry about a gas tax that affected everybody, and they were angry about brownouts, rolling brownouts, energy brownouts. And so there were two reasons why people were very angry at the then governor, Gray Davis. But I felt that this anger was going to be temporary, and I told people this when they asked me to run. And then little by little, I began to feel that maybe I could make a difference. So no, I don't feel that pounding the desk and saying that I got robbed would have done any good. We do have shenanigans. We have so-called ballot harvesting, which is bizarre. I think unethical, but certainly legal here in California. And we have a whole bunch of dead people on the voting rolls, and they have no real interest in purging the voting rolls to make sure that people who shouldn't vote aren't voting. And we have a motor voter ID, where if you just get a driver's license, they give you a application to vote. And you can be an illegal alien and get a driver's license here in California. So there's all sorts of things going on. But the primary thing that's going on is that we have minted a whole bunch of left-wing people here in California. Our universities just roll them out like widgets. And I think I told you this. When I ended the race, I went to Key West, never been there before. I'm a big Hemingway fan. I wanted to see where he had done his writing. I probably gained 10 pounds because everywhere Nina and I went, somebody wanted to buy my meal, who was from California. Many of them had contributed to the campaign, but they lived in Florida. And I said to Nina, now I know why I lost. All my voters moved here. And it is true that of the people that have moved out of California, there have been more Republicans than any other group. So it's harder and harder and harder. And California has a lot of Hispanics. And until very recently, Hispanics overwhelmingly voted for the Democratic Party. It's less so now, but they still vote Democrat, particularly here in California. So the demographics have changed since the last time we elected a Republican governor. For all those reasons, it's very, very difficult. But I thought if the ball caromed the right way on this pool shot, because of the anger over COVID, because of the anger over Gavin Newsom's hypocrisy, maybe, just maybe, people might wake up. And there were a bunch of high-profile murders when I was running in affluent areas here in California, including Beverly Hills, and an area called Hancock Park, where Maxine Waters has her multi-million-dollar mansion. So all these things were happening, and I thought maybe, just maybe, there might be a shot. All of which I told Steve Hilton. And it is a daunting, daunting task, but it certainly was worth doing. And I also know that I inspired a lot of people who'd never run for office to start running. I can't tell you how many people wrote me or told me on the campaign trail, I know you'd never run before, Larry. I know that you're a novice. The fact that you gave up your career and suspended your newspaper column in order to do this has inspired me. I'm now going to run for school board. I'm now going to run for commissioner. I'm now going to run for state government. A number of people have written me, not just from California, but all over the country, telling me that I inspired them. And several people said this, I have never contributed to a candidate before, never made a donation before. You're the first candidate I've ever given money to. So for all those reasons, no, I don't regret it. And nor do I regret the way I ended the campaign. I said I'm going to end it graciously, and I did. There was no pressure ever on Gavin Newsom to debate me. I kept challenging all the media people to say, why don't you put some pressure on him? And of course, he wasn't going to do that. What's going to be the upside? He would have gotten his tail kicked, and he knows it. Thank you very much for the call, though. I appreciate it. President Trump last night talked about election integrity and got trashed by the Washington Post and by the New York Times. He also got fact-checked by a conservative outlet called the Daily Signal. 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
0: 888-971-SAGE, 888-971-7243. I am Larry Elder. We are Salem News Channel. Coming up, more of your calls. Georgia Senator John Ossoff has been complaining about the ultra rich. Guess how many billionaires have contributed to his campaign? Question: how many NATO countries have the same kind of birthright citizenship that we have? And again, what did former President Bill Clinton say about socialism? And more about President Trump's speech about election integrity. By the way, the local Sinclair affiliates, ABC and NBC affiliates, did carry the speech. There are about 177 stations in about 79 markets. So even though ABC and NBC said they weren't going to cover it, their affiliates could make the decision to cover it. And at least the Sinclair outfit that owns ABC and NBC affiliates did, in fact, carry it. Robert is in Philadelphia. Robert, you're on the Larry Elder Show. Thank you so much for calling.
10: Oh, good evening, Larry. Thanks for taking my call.
0: My pleasure.
10: Yeah, so last night I was scouring around the networks trying to find Trump's address, and all I got was scowling round tables of journalists with Trump muted, basically. And two things occurred to me. One was that if you thought Trump was literally Hitler, you would want your base to actually hear his words instead of muting him so you could prove it yourself. And the second one was that, what's the, I think it, believe it's from the Art of War, that, keep your friends close and your enemies closer.
0: Mm-hmm.
10: And the more they distance themselves from Trump and conservatives and the MAGA movement, the more I think they're doomed to failure, because we know them better than they know us.
0: Well, I couldn't agree more. It sounds like a line also from The Sopranos. But anyway, thank you very much for that. Yeah. If you think Trump is Hitler, you think he's a fascist, you think he's a Nazi, why not just let him speak? And trust people enough to be able to discern whether or not somebody is a fascist or a Hitler or a Nazi. And don't get me started on all the hoax that CNN had been pushing over the years. I'm not just talking about the Russia collusion hoax. Brian Stelter, the one who said, well, you know, we made the decision that we weren't going to air the speech. He's the one who went off on the Hunter Biden laptop and dismissed it as Russian disinformation. And then when it turned out it wasn't Russian disinformation, he, with a straight face, said, I never said it was disinformation. Yeah, you did. Yeah, you did. Both sides, very fine people on both sides, they pushed that over and over again until Jake Tapper, 2 years later, said, you know, I went back and I looked at it, and he was talking about there are good people and bad people on both sides of the issue about whether there should be a Confederate monument in the public square. And then other people have gone on CNN since then and repeated it. 888-971-SAGE. Do not leave town.
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11: Another day of strikes on Iran. I'm Lisa Lucera, Fox News. The U.S. military says the seventh day of strikes on Iran have ended for the night as it continues to keep up the pressure on Tehran after taking out a key observation deck earlier.
12: We have seen the intensity of the airstrikes increase. Dramatic video from U.S. Central Command in the port city of Khabahar with a tower being destroyed there. That tower, according to the U.S., gave Iran the ability to track and menace shipping in the Gulf of Oman, therefore shipping that transit of the strait. Central Command says the destruction weakens the Revolutionary Guard's ability to coordinate attacks on commercial shipping.
11: Fox's Mike Tobin in Tel Aviv. Iran launched new missile attacks against U.S. allies in the Gulf, including Qatar, which has been acting as a mediator in the conflict, and Kuwait. The smoke from wildfires in Canada enveloping the Mid-Atlantic.
13: This smoke, it is causing big problems. In fact, Amtrak along the Northeast Corridor line is experiencing delays because of concerns around workers in these outdoor conditions with the unhealthy air quality.
11: Fox Weather's Jay Minar in Baltimore. The heavy smoke also impacting the Northeast and Upper Midwest. President Trump says he will call Canada's prime minister.

0: Tonight will bring partly cloudy skies with warm and humid conditions with a low temperature of 75. As we head into Saturday, expect humidity with a mix of sunshine and a few clouds. There's a chance of an afternoon thunderstorm in some areas. Keep in mind that wildfire smoke may impact air quality, leading to a hazy sky. The high temperature will reach 90 degrees. I'm meteorologist Jason Caterina on AM 560, The Answer.
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13: 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Not too surprisingly, the way

0: the major left-wing outlet covered Trump's speech last night differed dramatically from the way conservative outlets covered it. For example, the Washington Post, which I read so you don't have to. Four takeaways from Trump's prime time address. Subheadline, the president largely revived familiar claims about fraud, criticized media outlets, and urged passage of a bill that would require proof of citizenship to vote. Many of the allegations were previously known or debunked. That was the Washington Post, New York Times. Trump exaggerates claims about election vulnerabilities in speech. President Trump drew selectively from documents his aides published online to insinuate that U.S. elections have been compromised for years and that government officials have suppressed the evidence. That's the New York Times. The Daily Signal, which is a publication by the Heritage Foundation, which generally supports President Trump, had a different headline. Fact-checking Trump's address on Chinese election interference. Here's part of what they said, and I'm quoting. Contrary to speculation ahead of the speech, Trump did not outright assert that Chinese interference in the 2020 election determined the outcome in favor of Joe Biden. Rather, at several times in his address, Trump focused on what the Chinese government was capable of or had attempted to do in its effort to influence U.S. elections. And they go over some of the things President Trump said. Quote, Chinese government wanted the U.S. president to lose. Trump said, writes the Daily Signal, the Chinese government wanted the U.S. president to lose the next election. And then the Daily Signal says this. A 2020 U.S. intelligence report appears to support this claim. And they go on and say that there is evidence to support what Trump is saying. Trump said documents show China meddled in the 2018 election, and then in 2019, and then turned its attention to 2020. It also said that this seemed to be confirmed by a joint report by the DOJ and the Department of Homeland Security. Then it talked about Trump's anger over the affiliates and threatened to revoke their licenses, and they said this. However, revoking the licenses of affiliate stations would involve a lengthy legal process with the FCC. The ABC and NBC are networks of local affiliate stations that carry the programming. Therefore, the networks themselves do not hold broadcast licenses with the federal election commissions. The individual affiliates do. And that would involve, says the Daily Signal, lengthy legal process with the FCC, and undoubtedly years and years of litigation. Just the News, conservative, headline, if the government was a company, it would have faced lawsuits for data breach of millions of voters. Subheadline, Trump announced Thursday that China had compromised more than 200 million voter registration entries across 18 states. But if the government were a company, they would have been subject to lawsuits or even bankruptcy for such a data breach. Backing up what Trump said. Another Just the News article said, Homeland Security found over 250,000 illegal aliens registered to vote in just four states. After California, Pennsylvania, New Jersey, Nevada, writes the subheadline, opted not to use a new federal citizenship database, a Homeland Security review found more than 250,000 non-citizens registered to vote. Another Just the News headline. Beijing obtained millions of voter records. Here's what DHS says China can do with them. Subheadline. Following revelations that China compromised over 200 million voter records, federal agencies are warning that the stolen data could be used to actively manipulate voter rolls and steal absentee ballots. Epoch Times. Trump says China illicitly obtained 220 million U.S. voter files since the 2020 election. China carried out what is believed to be the largest compromise of election data in history, the president said. And it reported what the president said as opposed to saying it's discredited, old news, president is simply trying to gin up support for the Save America Act. Here's more of what the president said last night. Number 41.
1: Sealing China's meddling was only the beginning. The third set of documents we are releasing proves that for many years, Americans were blatantly lied to about the security of our election infrastructure, including electronic voting machines and ballot counting systems, dishonest almost all. They're vulnerable and they're easily compromised, and people within our government knew that. Tonight, we're publishing a series of previously classified U.S. intelligence community assessments and other reports proving that our government has long known these machines are extremely exposed to attack. As one assessment states, we judge that the United States adversaries, including at a minimum Russia, China, Iran, North Korea, as well as non-state groups, have the capability to compromise U.S. election infrastructure. That's unquote, but that's some statement, isn't it? Made by supposedly great patriots of our country.
0: And about vulnerabilities, number 42.
1: The document goes on to further state that, quote, we assess that centralized election-related data repositories, such as voter registration databases, poll books, and other official election websites, are most vulnerable to exploitation, and adversaries could use this access to these systems to disrupt election processes within the United States of America.
0: Largest election security breach in U.S. history. 51.
1: Five major areas of concern. First, they show that over a period of years, starting during the 2020 election cycle, the People's Republic of China carried out what is believed to be the largest compromise of election data in history, resulting in China's illicit acquisition of 220 million U.S. voter files. That information includes names, addresses, phone numbers, political party preferences, and other sensitive data that would be needed to register to vote and engage in other nefarious activities, which is exactly what was happening. This data loss presents an unprecedented election security nightmare. The intelligence even shows that China has signed a data exploitation unit specifically to this new project.
0: And the documents he disclosed shows that members of the deep state kept this information from him. 52.
1: Compounding the travesty, the second set of documents we are releasing reveals that members of the deep state, very, very famous group of people, many cases, in our intelligence agency work to actively suppress and downplay information about the extent of China's sinister election meddling, covering it up from both the president and the American people like nobody thought was possible. U.S. spy agencies began learning about the compromise of voter registration files in 2020 when they discovered that tens of millions of voter data, think of that, tens of millions of voters' data in 18 states have been bought, stolen, or hacked by China. Yet those responsible for sounding the alarm instead kept the information secret and hidden. They did not disclose to me as president or to anyone else, and to the best of our knowledge, they did not inform Congress. In fact, all they kept saying is, this is the most secure election in the history of our country, a standard, very pat line that was divvied out to say. The cover-up of this colossal security breach is even more disturbing in light of the additional information showing that China engaged in other election-related activities to undermine my first administration and our 2020 campaign. They did not want, and they just didn't want it. They fought like hell not to have it, Donald Trump, to win, and for good reason.
0: And the Daily Signal says there's ample evidence to support the claim that there were members of what he calls a deep state that did not want him to know about this. 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
1: 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I am Larry Elder. We are Salem News Channel. Again, I want to thank you so much for stepping up to help those who have been affected by the twin powerful earthquakes in Venezuela. Multiply the deaths, injuries, collapsed buildings by a factor of 12 or more to get an idea of the impact it would have right here if this happened in the United States of America. You've gone to my website, LarryElder.com, clicked on the Help Venezuela banner at the very top. You've called 855-918-4673. You've texted Elder to 51555. Some of you have. Some of you will probably do it this weekend. But food for the poor is on the ground right now as we speak. Number 63.
2: This is a natural disaster of incredible proportions that is striking a country that was already struggling.
3: 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Right. 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
3: 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This earthquake really hit home inside of their hearts.
1: 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So our emergency effort at LarryElder.com is really blessing children and families. 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
5: As organizations that, you know, especially driven by our faith and sort of the love thy neighbor message, you know, you cannot walk past the person in need. There's tens of thousands of people that are not accounted for. So the misery in the country is going to be huge. I think what is a little different here is that we are going through, you know, with the State Department. And, you know, you could put the politics aside because this is about aid that's going to get through to trusted partners and help those that truly cannot help themselves right now.
1: Now, as we head into the weekend, please, please join us. Text to give, Elder to 51555. You'll get a link. That's Elder to 51555. Or just go to my website, LarryElder.com, and click on the Help Venezuela banner at the very top. Or you can phone. Special toll-free number, 855-918-4673. That's 855-918-4673. There is some good news regarding the House. It's going to be very difficult for the Republicans to retain control of the House, typically in an off-year election like this. The party out of office gains a great deal of seats. I think that narrative has only been broken a couple times in the last 50 or 60 years. But according to Real Clear Politics, which is an average of a bunch of different polls, the advantage that the Democrats have has begun to shrink. It's not gone, but it's begun to shrink. And the Real Clear Politics election analyst, his name is Sean Trende, says this. I should add, if it stretches for Democrats, it may get ugly. Close quote. So, maybe this Democrat socialism stuff, this abolish ICE stuff, this rethink, reimagine the police nonsense, getting rid of the Senate, having the president elected by Congress, referring to Israel as an apartheid state, accusing Israel of committing genocide. Maybe, just maybe, this kind of stuff is having an effect. Back to the president's speech about China and election interference, number 53.
6: As the documents we are releasing show, CIA reporting explicitly stated, and I quote, In mid-2018, the Chinese Communist Party's policy was to leverage all domestic and foreign elements that were opposed to the U.S. president in an effort to reduce the U.S. president's votes and make him resign or prevent his re-election. Isn't that nice? Also, in mid-2018, China was working to influence the results of the U.S. midterm elections and later the results of the 2020 presidential election itself. Separately, in mid-2019, the Chinese government's strategy against the United States was focused on undermining domestic confidence in the U.S. president. They wanted to just make you sound like your president wasn't so hot, when actually your president has done a great job, and they did everything possible to do exactly that.
1: I got a question. If President Trump is a king and a tyrant, how is it he was unable to force ABC and NBC and their affiliates to carry his speech? How is it he was not able to force CNN to carry his speech? He's a tyrant. He's a dictator. Speaking of journalists, number 54.
6: On this document says, and this is by the CIA, the strategy included efforts to use Chinese contacts with big U.S. companies to influence U.S. business leaders to turn against the President of the United States of America. The Chinese government sought to identify U.S. journalists who had reported negatively on the U.S. president and pay them large sums of money to write more negative articles about him, as many as they could, and they didn't care what they said.
1: President Trump talked about what he perceives China's motive to have been. Number 55.
6: The Chinese government wanted U.S. president to lose the next election, and the reason they wanted me to lose is because they knew I was wise to them, charged them billions and billions of dollars worth of tariffs, and built the strongest military anywhere in the world.
1: He says China, according to the FBI, was helping Joe Biden in 2020. 56.
6: The name of the person doing the quote is now under review, but it gets even worse. Raw intelligence obtained by the FBI in 2020, yet buried by rogue bureaucrats, stated that China's activities even included an attempt to manufacture illegal ballots for Joe Biden. Documents show that during this period, dozens of significant CIA and NSA reports about China's election targeting were kept out of the presidential briefing. These were briefings I would get almost every day. Everything was kept out that was of importance.
1: Here's what he said about what he considers to be a deep state actor, number 57.
6: One email among intelligence analysts admitted that they had, quote, deliberately massaged the presidential daily briefing to withhold information regarding Chinese activities related to the election. Another official inside the FBI wrote that she was running, quote, a shadow government, unquote, to keep intelligence about China's election meddling from becoming known and to keep it away from the honorable press.
1: Coming up, Obama and burn bags. I'm Larry Elder.
7: Mike Gallagher believes the time has come for change.
8: President Trump is right when he says nobody, nobody grants birthright citizenship to anyone, anywhere in the world. We're the only country that has allowed the left to hijack this ridiculous issue. Everybody knows the way the Democrats have manipulated the birthright citizenship clause of the Constitution.
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4: Fox News, I'm Roxanne Evans. The U.S. and Iran continue to trade fire, America striking rails and bridges, Iran hitting targets in Qatar and Syria. Shipping through the Hormuz Strait has slowed.
9: According to Reuters, the Iranians ordered the Houthis in Yemen to close the Bab el-Mandab Strait, a critical oil route, if the U.S. hits Iran's power infrastructure.
4: Fox's Aisha Hazni from the White House. Iran claims dozens of civilians have been killed. More than 100 million Americans are under air quality alerts. Canadian wildfire smoke choking states from the mid-Atlantic to the Northeast. The Cleveland Guardians game tonight had to be postponed in Cleveland. A cyclosporiasis outbreak traced to Mexican-grown lettuce hits Taco Bell supply chains. That lettuce has been pulled from circulation. 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
1: 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I think the death toll for Venezuela is now up to 5,000. And again, have an idea of what that would be like here. Multiply that times 10. We had two powerful earthquakes here that killed that many people. By percentage, we're talking about 50,000 Americans dead. So, LarryElder.com. 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Text Elder to 51555. Or you can call 855-918-4673. 855-918-4673. Trump made this allegation about so-called burn bags, where documents were supposed to be burned, but they weren't burned, either because of negligence or because somebody did not want them to be burned. number 58.
6: Recently, we found significant numbers of burn bags in formation, and this is a group of bags that were used to destroy information given by President Barack Hussein Obama to be burned. It was supposed to be burned. These bags were supposed to be at a different level by different people, incinerated and checked, but it never happened. Maybe we got lucky. We believe this was not done on purpose, but rather through gross incompetence of the people that were supposed to burn the bag.
1: Now, during the confirmation hearings of acting AG Todd Blanche, he was hammered over the investigation of James Comey because of the seashells that formed 8647. FBI Director Kash Patel, however, confirmed charges against Comey are in fact felonies. Number 61.
15: Thank you. As you heard from the Attorney General and the U.S. Attorney, former FBI Director James Comey has now been indicted for two felony counts. While many of you may read this indictment and view this matter as a simple investigation, it is the farthest thing from that. Every single investigation this FBI and our partners at the Department of Justice undertake, especially those that involve the threats to harm or hurt or even kill individuals, whether they hold public office or civilians in our country, are met with the same measure of investigative prowess and tools and personnel and partnership with the Department of Justice as anyone else. As the U.S. Attorney indicated, James Comey will be afforded every matter of due process under the United States Constitution. And as the Attorney General indicated, this has been a case that's been investigated over the past 9, 10, 11 months. These cases take time. Our investigators work methodically. They are career agents, career prosecutors who work these matters. They call the balls and strikes in the field as they see fit pursuant to the facts of the case and the law. They took that information and made a presentment to a grand jury, a jury of peers in the district in which the alleged crime took place. And that grand jury spoke, and that grand jury returned a two-count indictment against James Comey. James Comey allegedly threatened the life of the President of the United States. And as you all now know, shortly after posting that threat, he deleted that threat and then issued an apology. All of that information was presented to the grand jury, and Mr. Comey will have his day in court and his ability to speak to a jury of his peers. Thank you.
1: We have been talking about the large number of Democrats, particularly young Democrats, that support socialism. Here's what Bill Clinton said about socialism back, way back in 1998, number 36.
16: For the first time in all human history, a majority of the world's people live under governments of their own choosing. When the argument over which is better, free enterprise or state socialism, has been won, when people on every continent seek to join the free market system, those of us who have benefited most from this system and led it must not turn our backs.
1: I wonder what would happen if he gave that speech today. The argument over the free market system or state socialism has been won. People want free market, said Bill Clinton way back in 1998. I think that was before the Democrats, at least some of them, insisted that biological men should be able to compete against biological women. So maybe it's a somewhat different party. An American transsexual man left America because he felt Trump's
8: America. No one likes saying that last goodbye to the furry friend they've loved for years. It's heartbreaking. 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One day they're racing to the door. 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
1: And you have a 500,000 Americans sleeping out on the street today. When you have 87 million people uninsured or underinsured, when you got hundreds of thousands of kids who cannot afford to go to college and millions struggling with the oppressive burden of student debt, and then you also have three people owning more wealth than the bottom half of American society,

0: of income and wealth inequality, and we cannot afford a billionaire class whose greed and corruption has been at war with the working families of this country for 45 years.
1: 888-971-SAGE, 888-971-7243. I am Larry Elder. We are Salem News Channel. The Georgia senator named John Ossoff is running for re-election. It is a seat that the Democrats really hope that they can retain. He's running what he called a grassroots campaign. He has attacked money in politics. Quote, we have to be about change and reform, he said. And money in politics is like the root of all of this. We have to focus on that. The vast sums of corporate and billionaire money in our political system, with or without Trump, are why ordinary people are so ill-served by elected officials and by Congress. End of quote. He denounced a, quote, coin-operated system. Government of, by, and for the ultra-rich. End of quote. John Ossoff of Georgia. Now, how many billionaires do you suppose have contributed to his campaign just since the start of 2025? According to Forbes and Federal Election Commission records, 39 billionaires have contributed to his campaign since the start of 2021. However, altogether, since 2017, when he first ran, 70 billionaires have contributed to this man. As he talks about the corrosive effect of money in politics. Hasn't turned down their contributions, has he? Now, about fraud. Nick Shirley, doing work that organizations like the New York Times used to do, here's what he said about the Chinese and Korean mafia, which is how he put it, number 45.
2: So in Flushing, Queens, in this area, you have these adult daycares. They're like play date centers for seniors.
3: Yeah,
2: for
3: so Koreans. If they don't want to be alone in their house, and they're picked up at their home and taken to this center.
2: Exactly, and we pay for it. And then right around them, they have all these pharmacies set up. They have all these durable medical equipment companies set up. And it's just like this big racket where they start billing all of these people with these medical beneficiary numbers from these seniors from these adult daycares. And because they make so much money from Medicaid, they're then able to give kickbacks to the seniors. So you have these Korean and Chinese mafias, quite literally, looting the government from Medicaid and then giving the kickbacks to the seniors.
3: So wait, the old people get money themselves?
2: Well, they make so much money, these pharmacies and these adult daycares, that they then have a little referral program set up for these seniors. So it's like, bring in a friend, we'll give you $100. Thank you for coming, here's your
3: $25. It's good money if you can get it. I guess so. When you see this, and it's so pervasive, what can be done to put an end to this? Because this seems like the biggest entrepreneurial activity of certain immigrant classes now. I mean, this is a big business for the immigrant community.
2: Yeah, it's fraudpreneurship.
3: Fraudpreneurs.
1: And why aren't the Democrats investigating? Number 19.
4: Everyone knew about the fraud, but everyone was too afraid to talk about the fraud because of what would happen to them.
5: What do you mean? What would happen to them? Is it impolite to say that somebody's frauding defrauding the government because they're of some certain race or gender or national origin? Is that somehow racist to say you should not steal money from the federal government?
4: It's not racist, but politically, it can be seen as racist. They may label you as Islamophobic or a racist, quite frankly.
5: Well, I think Profiles in Courage wouldn't be something that would be written about the current members of the Democrat Party, for sure. And because, again, you think you would agree that they're just afraid of being labeled that way, and that fear drives them away from even attending a hearing like today?
4: Yeah, definitely. And it's very sad to see that they put that's their priorities, is to make sure that they're not labeled as a racist or Islamophobic for exposing fraud or for exposing what's happening inside a community. Quite frankly, they use the Somali population to commit the fraud. Ilhan Omar should be disgraced of what she did to the Somali population.
1: Maine, of course, now is looking for a new Democrat candidate to run against Susan Collins. They really, really want to defeat her. And the Maine department, the Maine Democratic Party executive director says the new candidate will undergo a great deal of vetting. Number 26.
6: So the first thing to note is that this is one of the most inclusive, transparent, fair processes that we've ever seen a state party put forth under these unique circumstances. We have got an incredible team of staff and volunteers who quite literally have been working 20 hours a day for the past 10 days straight. And most of us have spent more time sleeping on the floor of our offices, Jen, than we have in our own beds. But we've been pushing so hard because Mainers deserve a transparent and fair process, and we are dedicated to that.
1: So now they have some replacement candidates, and they've now conducting debate. Number 35.
7: I'm a songwriter, and then I write my own books, and then I suppose my transparency, I wouldn't lie to the people, and I wouldn't deceive the people like we're being deceived right now. Like, we get lied to, smoke and mirrors, like, what's going on with ICE? Pretending like these victims did something wrong. Like, that's unacceptable. And I suppose the biggest thing is, like, I'm just an angry citizen now, and if I got elected, I'd be an angry senator, and I think that would probably be their worst nightmare.
1: Now, this person identifies as a trans individual and wrote a book in which this person who says he's honest had a young picture of a very young, attractive woman, not him, giving you the impression that this young, attractive person wrote the book. What's your qualifications? Well, you know, I'm an angry person. Debate moderator asked whether or not everybody here.
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0: 888-971-SAGE, 888-971-7243. I am Larry Elder. We are Salem News Channel. I didn't get to Birthright Citizenship. We'll get to that on Monday. Few things in our remaining time. Gavin Newsom is under investigation, and his wife had difficulty trying to explain why she thought the investigation was unfair and that her husband was being targeted. Number 60.
1: But is it true that this investigation started during the Biden administration?
2: I don't know the details. I do know that, you know, Trump was coming after my husband back when Biden was president and Biden was running for the presidency, and I thought it was ironic. This is a fishing expedition, and I think what you're saying is that it's just been going on for a long time. My husband is Trump's most outspoken critic, and he's the GOP's biggest, they've always targeted my husband.
0: Kind of tough to explain your feeling that Trump is targeting your husband when the investigation began during the Biden administration. Kind of difficulty, but she struggled through. Rubbed some dirt on it, got back into the game. J.D. Vance said he's never seen any evidence in the Epstein files that Trump engaged in anything wrongdoing. Number 29.
3: What I have seen, and I've looked at most of the files, is that there just wasn't dispositive evidence. And if that dispositive evidence ever existed, it was probably destroyed after 2006, 2007. Now, look, again, in our defense, yes, was there some, moaning, and was there some back and forth? Yes, but we eventually collected 6 million documents as part of the effort. The president, people say the president was forced into releasing the documents. Like, again, the idea that Donald Trump could not have killed that legislation, especially with the United States Senate, is a joke. He absolutely could have killed it. What did he do? He actually said, nope, we're going to release these files. He thought, he was annoyed by the story. He was annoyed by the Democrats accusing him of doing things bad. By the way, do I think there is any, I've never seen a single piece of credible evidence that the President of the United States engaged in wrongdoing with minors, ever.
0: Now, in case you want something to worry about, Don Lemon says he might run for president. Number 24.
4: Political ambition, is that true?
5: No, but people keep asking me if I'm running for president, and I don't know, I might. I'm serious, I don't know, I might, because people keep asking me to do it. I actually think I would be a really good president of the United States.
4: Okay, you're being serious.
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14: More targets hit. I'm Lisa Lacera, Fox News. U.S. Central Command says a seventh round of strikes against sites in Iran is complete, with surveillance sites, military logistics infrastructure, underground weapon storage, and maritime capabilities taken out.
15: This is all in an effort to foil Tehran's loose and weakening grip on the Strait of Hormuz. The airstrikes also toppling a large white surveillance tower in Iran's southernmost city of Chabahar. It's on a key trade route for landlocked neighboring Afghanistan. Now, CENTCOM says that structure was part of the IRGC's maritime surveillance network used to track and target commercial vessels transiting the Strait of Hormuz.
14: Fox's Kevin Cork. Iran launching attacks on U.S. allies, including Bahrain, where sirens have sounded, Qatar and Kuwait. Air quality alerts expected to remain in place through Saturday. Much of the U.S. has smoke from wildfires in Canada has created a haze in the sky. The poor air quality forcing the Cleveland Guardians to postpone tonight's game against the Pirates. Texas Governor Greg Abbott says two people are confirmed dead in flooding in the state's hill country, as he says more

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0: Trump's Republican allies in Congress keep pushing the SAVE Act, the most devious voter suppression legislation Trump has ever dreamed up.
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1: All right, thanks, Scott Shannon, and thanks to all of you for being with us. Write down our toll-free telephone number if you want to be a part of the program this Friday. It's 800-941-SEAN if you want to join us. The president giving a major address, primetime address, to the country last night. And the saddest part of all of it is, you know, and I can't think of a time where networks just decided we're not interested in carrying the president. If it's a primetime address, it's of great importance, the president believes, for the country. To me, the biggest takeaway is the declassification of documents by the president that we're now learning. Let's put it this way. I have all of this printed out, and we're just doing a deep dive. John Solomon, who's been working diligently on all of this, will join us at the bottom of the hour and give you more details. And, you know, the idea that they have and knew about the president claiming last night 250,000 illegals registered to vote in this country, you know, should shock every American, which is why the Save America Act matters, which is very simply proof of citizenship and voter ID. And then you ask yourself and add to this that both Democrats and Republicans have equally complained about integrity in elections. The only people imposing integrity measures are the Democrats. And then you have to ask the question, well, why would they oppose that? To me, it's nefarious reasons, can only be nefarious reasons only. And the president talked about other vulnerabilities to our voting system. But the problem is they've known about this, the deep state, for a long time. And there's specific language even that they have discovered. And I learned this from John Solomon in more detail, and he'll give us this at the bottom of the hour, that specific wording is used to prevent the American people from actually learning about what they had discovered. I mean, if you don't have integrity in elections, you don't have a republic. Remember Dan Bongino on this program, on my podcast, over and over again. If you haven't watched it, watch it up, you know, wherever you watch your video podcast. Went into great detail, and so did Kash Patel when I interviewed him, about these burn bags that apparently existed in a room. The president suggested last night that it was maybe found by accident and they just were too incompetent to burn them. No, Dan and Kash are pretty convinced that some patriot knew that this was evidence, hoping one day it would be found, because it was in a room that people didn't even know existed within the FBI. It was kind of like if you have a safe room in your house, it kind of like a safe room, you know, no door, no window, and all of a sudden, oh, there's a room back there. And that somebody probably saved it by design. Whoever that person is, if that's the case, you know, would be a hero, knowing that one day it would be discovered. And on top of everything else, that resulted in that one Saturday tweet that I always asked Dan Bongino about. He was a great friend of mine and a great friend of this program. And he said he put out that X post saying that based on what I have seen and read today, you know, no democratic republic can survive if this sort of thing is happening. It was dire. And I remember calling him. I'm like, okay, I don't know what you saw. And he couldn't tell me at the time. I don't know what you read, but is it really that bad? And all he would assure me of, it was that bad. And I'm like, I mean, I'm like, I had no words at that point. Because, you know, then you go through everything that we have covered and all the time we spent uncovering, you know, Hillary Clinton, her top secret classified information on a private server. By the way, it looks like, and I keep hearing that it might all be recovered. Every single bit of what was on her servers, there's a good chance, according to my sources, that will be recovered and we will have a chance to examine it. Now, maybe the statute of limitations is gone. I don't know. But I want to know what's on there, and I want to know why she used bleach bit, And I want to know why those devices were destroyed and why those SIM cards were removed and why hammers were used. I want to know all of it. You know, this is all information. The legacy media mob, they never covered any of this. They didn't cover her bought and paid for dirty Russian disinformation dossier. You know, they didn't cover how that was used as the basis of not one, but four FISA applications that sadly ruined the life of a guy by the name of Carter Page. And but also gave them a backdoor into Donald Trump's campaign, his transition team, and then for a full year of his life into the first year of his presidency. The media, the legacy media, never discovered everything that we learned about, oh, all of a sudden career senior intel officials come up with an assessment on the 2016 election and conclude that Russia had no part, no interference at all in that election. And then in December, that very same year, 2016, there's a meeting in the Oval Office with Barack Obama. Joe Biden's there. My understanding is Clapper and Brennan are in there and a few others maybe. And they all decide, no, we don't like that real assessment. And then they come up with another assessment that totally contradicts the real one put together by senior career intelligence people. Who are you going to trust? The people that are, you know, hate Donald Trump? And it set him up for a presidency that was for 3 years, you know, burdened with this weight of, you know, nonstop, never ending, fake, phony, fraudulent narratives about Russian interference. You know, it's frustrating how corrupt the media is. So my first observation is, why won't they listen to the president? Now, the president then instructed the country, if you want to look deeper and do a deeper dive, which we are in the middle of, it's all on whitehouse.gov, everything that they're talking about. John Solomon, who's been actively involved in all this, we've had many discussions, you know, among things, you know, in the information, we run a shadow government and we'll make sure that he being Donald Trump, never gets a hold of this information. I mean, then you go back to Dan Bongino's tweet. No Democratic Republican survive. You know, we have on this program called for election integrity measures forever. And I call for more than they're even talking about. Yeah, I think proof of citizenship is 101. That's just the beginning. Voter ID is 101. I'd like signature verification. You know, I'd like to end this, you know, 6, 7, 8 weeks of early voting. What if something happens 3 days before election day that could alter the course of the election and half the electorate already voted? I don't like that idea. I prefer other countries went to other systems of voting, then they went back to paper ballot. I prefer to go to paper ballots. You know, then you have, for example, if you're going to allow mail-in votes for our military, they certainly deserve it more than anybody, or for the elderly, or people that are infirmed or sick, they deserve a right to continue to vote. They love their country. We can make arrangements that they can apply for, you know, a mail-in ballot. But here's the rule. The rule is once that ballot is delivered, it would be on camera from the moment of delivery, from the moment the mailman pulls up, and then cameras guiding it into a room that is under 24/7 surveillance so nobody can mess with those mail-in ballots. That's called a safety and integrity measure. Then the next thing I'd say is every state, every county, anytime there's a vote, needs updated voter rolls. And have people registered to vote and you update it every year so that the voter rolls are accurate and reflective of the real voting population. That's what I would add. I'd make sure that it's mandated, and it pretty much is, and Republicans have gotten religion on this, that partisan observers, and that means Democrats, they would have access to precincts as voting is going on, every precinct all around the country. If you have a Libertarian ticket, if you have a conservative ticket, New York used to have a conservative party. I was a registered conservative in New York when I lived there, except when I wanted to vote in one primary, I quickly changed to Republican, then I changed back. These are basic fundamental measures that you put in place for elections. Why don't Democrats want this? Why don't they want proof of citizenship? Why don't they want voter ID? Why don't they want any of these things? It's pretty remarkable. Pretty remarkable. This is a very interesting development. If you live in the communist state of California, led by Gavin Newsom, Mr. No-Show Governor, you know, full-time podcaster, full-time author, full-time world traveler, and of course, Trump stalker and halftime Hannity stalker. You know, he does everything but show up for work and fill water hydrants with water or reservoirs with water. I mean, it is the greatest example of government incompetence and failure that this guy, you have predictable wildfires out in California. I lived in California 5 years. I know all about wildfires in Southern California. I know all about predictable Santa Ana winds. I've lived through them. And I remember, you know, after I moved out of Santa Barbara, I was the poorest person in town. I didn't have any money at that point in my life, not much. And I remember, you know, I went back at some point a couple of years later, and an entire neighborhood near the Santa Ynez Mountains, it was a wealthy neighborhood, was it Hope Ranch, I believe it was called, you know, had burned to the ground. These are predictable wildfires. Now, they don't practice, again, Gavin Newsom's, you know, communist state of California, where, you know, follow the science, let's put masks on kids. Let's keep kids out of in-person learning, except for his kids. They went to private school. You can't go to restaurants, but he can go. He's going hanging out at the French Laundry. But, and I mean, this guy's such a hypocrite. Now he's got the highest income taxes, sales taxes, gas taxes in the country. And he's still running massive billions and billions of dollars in deficits, in part because they're providing all these services to illegal immigrants. It's remarkable, the failure. Number one state, by the way, if you're looking for the number one state in poverty, that would be California. You're looking for the number one state in homelessness, that would be California. If you're looking for the biggest, largest mass exodus of wealthy people, well, Mark Zuckerberg, after they have this referendum in November, which would be retroactive to January, which would be a massive wealth tax, he left. Two of the co-founders of Google left. They now live in my free state of Florida. Elon Musk, say what you will about Elon, he's a pretty smart guy. Elon now lives in Austin, Texas. Don't blame him at all. And, you know, with it, they leave. You know, look at, for example, Ken Griffin. I don't know Ken Griffin. Ken Griffin, all I know is a successful, smart business guy. That's what I know about Ken Griffin. And he runs Citadel. And he had a very wealthy apartment, big penthouse, I guess, overlooking Central Park, Fifth Avenue, New York City, which has become an Adam Schiff hole in and of itself. And, you know, then what does Mamdani do? Zoran Marx's commie Mamdani goes and doxes this guy. Now, what people don't know is maybe you think this is a little strange, but if you're a billionaire, usually you have security concerns that the average person doesn't have. You know why? It happened to Steve Wynn. Steve Wynn's a friend of mine. I just recently did a podcast with him. And Steve Wynn had his daughter kidnapped. Why did he have his daughter kidnapped? Because he's wealthy. He didn't go to the FBI. He didn't go to the police. He paid it. He went to them after. And thank God it worked out. He got his daughter back. But he had to make an in-the-moment decision. Anyway, Newsom now apparently is lawyered up. And he hired, by the way, I know Abby Lowe. Abby Lowe was Hunter's attorney. And Abby Lowe is one of the real attorneys in Washington. I actually respect Abby Lowe. He represented Jared Kushner also. This guy is a real deal Washington attorney like mine. Anyway, and apparently his wife also has been hired in a private capacity. But Lowe, for years, has represented some of the highest profile figures in Washington. He's a great lawyer. Don't make any mistakes about it. He's a serious lawyer and he's really good at what he does. Well, why did Gavin all of a sudden lawyer up? You have to ask yourself. By the way, little tip here. The U.S. is now sending dozens of refueling planes to Israel. Why do you think that might be? What do you think after the bombardment that Donald Trump and the beatdown Donald Trump has put on Iran, the last number? You know, what do I know? I'm just a dumb talk show host. I don't know a thing. But curious minds want to know. Listen, we're all into health, wellness, fitness, nutrition, longevity. We're all thinking about it. But if you really think about it, aren't we kind of all guessing our way when it comes to health issues? What foods to eat, supplements, vitamins to take, so on and so forth. Look, the bottom line is God gave everybody a unique fingerprint. God gave you your own DNA. That lasts with you your whole life. However, you know, your body is constantly sending you messages. 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
1: All right, some good news this Friday. I love good news. Yahoo Finance consumer sentiment continued its upward momentum this past month of July, hitting its highest level since February. As now people are seeing, you know, relief with the economy. University of Michigan preliminary reading, it shows that the overall index climbed by 10% for the second consecutive month to 54.4. This rise in sentiment is huge across all age, income, wealth, and party guidelines.
9: Fox News, I'm Roxanne Evans. The U.S. and Iran continue to trade fire. America striking rails and bridges. Iran hitting targets in Qatar and Syria. Shipping through the Hormuz Strait has slowed.
10: According to Reuters, the Iranians ordered the Houthis in Yemen to close the Bab el-Mandab Strait, a critical oil route if the U.S. hits Iran's power infrastructure.
9: Fox's Aisha Hazni from the White House. Iran claims dozens of civilians have been killed. More than 100 million Americans are under air quality alerts. Canadian wildfire smoke choking states from the mid-Atlantic to the Northeast. The Cleveland Guardians game tonight had to be postponed in Cleveland. A cyclosporiasis outbreak traced to Mexican-grown lettuce hits Taco Bell supply chains. That lettuce has been pulled from circulation. 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

0: information download. Sean Hannity and the breaking news you might have missed today. It's Sean's insider information. Hannity is on right now.
1: All right, so we in America now celebrating our 250th anniversary, a milestone. It does give you time to reflect. I mean, we don't often become introspective about how blessed we are, but it's a good time to think about that, or think about our friends, our allies. For example, the great alliance that the U.S. and Israel has had and continues to have as they share the same values, you know, the democracy that stands for liberty and freedom and religious values and faith and resilience. Former President John F. Kennedy once said, Israel was not created in order to disappear. And other groups that say, yeah, death to Israel, wipe Israel off the map, et cetera, et cetera. But now he said that Israel will endure, Israel will flourish. Reagan had similar things to say. President Trump has similar things to say. And I believe these words capture the spirit of this ally determined to survive as they fight for their very survival. Now, yeah, we're two nations, thousands of miles apart, united by shared values. Right now, you've seen what happens. You see that Iran, their proxies, targeting densely populated areas. It has resulted in a massive humanitarian crisis. You have people in need of pretty much everything. They've been displaced. They need shelter, they need food, they need water, they need medication, they need clothing. The elderly can't even get out of their homes to go see a doctor. Well, our friends at the International Fellowship of Christians and Jews, you know, they even have their mobile medical clinics, and thank God that they do, because that they will go to the homes of people and provide that assistance. Please help them out today. They set up a special website. It's flagpinifcj.org, flagpinifcj.org. And they'll send you a free USA Israeli flag pin when you go online today. All right. So the president gives this primetime address last night. The corrupt legacy media mob, fairly unprecedented, doesn't even want to cover it. And it's, you know, revelations. If, you know, and again, we're just beginning our deep dive into all of this. I'm kind of thankful and grateful that we have our friend, John Solomon, founder, editor-in-chief, chief investigative reporter, justthenews.com, because he's been up to his eyeballs in this and has been telling me about all this for months now. I mean, that's how good he is at his job. I mean, he is one of these old school shoe leather reporters that doesn't sleep and doesn't ever stop working. And we've had a lot of conversations about this. You know, three vulnerabilities that we didn't know existed, and they were severe, and they knew about it for a long time, and they didn't tell anybody, and they purposely didn't tell people. Then discovering, you know, and I'm looking at the documents, as many as 250,000 illegal immigrants that are on the voter rolls.
2: Yep.
1: I mean, you want to know the number one reason to pass the SAVE Act, proof of citizenship, voter ID, that would be one. We need integrity in our elections. Democrats have complained about it. Republicans have complained about it. Why? So you can have confidence in the results. And then what would be the largest data breach in the history of this country by our number one geopolitical foe. Now, I know China is trying to push back today. I don't believe a word that comes out of the communist Chinese. I just don't.
2: Yeah.
1: Anyway, John Solomon's with us, sir. You have been involved. You've known about this for a long time. You've known this existed for a long time. Don't know if you want people to know your direct involvement, but and you've been telling me for a long time this is coming out, and you understand it more deeply than anybody, one person I know. Tell me what we're missing.
2: Yeah, well, I think you did a great job of highlighting the three major vulnerabilities that the president did. I want to get to a specific terminology that the intelligence community uses, because I think the headline that maybe some people missed yesterday is that the president laid out evidence of a specific foreign election interference. That is a very specific term. I want to read you from the CIA's documents, from the ODNI's documents. The CIA
1: By the way, I don't mean to interrupt a friend, but you know me. This is important to know. Yep. This was intelligence. All documentation that was not only known about, but purposefully, and John will explain this, withheld not only from the American people, but purposely designed that Donald Trump would never get his hands on this information.
2: You nailed it. That is it. You see these emails where, you know, one FBI agent's talking about, I created a shadow government to keep this from becoming public. Other ones saying we're massaging the PDB. That means the presidential daily brief, so that Donald Trump doesn't get anything about China election interference. Other people are watching this, the good people, the people that think their job is to tell the president what he needs to know. And they're going, it boggles the mind that we're not going to tell the president this. Another one says, this is pure politics. A third guy said, I really want to speak up in the meeting because what they're doing is wrong, but I didn't have the courage to do it. Remarkable. You see the politics literally captured in text messages and emails, and that's a part of the story. But last night, the president provided a piece of evidence that rises to the level of election interference. But first, let me define what that means, because it's a very specific meaning for the CIA, the ODNI, the NSA, the big three. Election interference is, quote, a subset of election influence that targets the technical aspects of the election, including voter registration, casting and counting of ballots, and reporting of results. What the president provided last night are these NSA intercept reports. They're very detailed, that show 8 or 10 collection reports. This is where you have 8 or 10 items per report. So there's 8 of those reports, a lot of detail in those reports. Some of them are 10, 12 pages long, of the Chinese acquiring voter registration data from states. They start by scraping the free stuff that you can buy, but that doesn't have the good details that give you the identity the way you could register. Then they start hacking. They actually create a CNE unit. That's an exploitation unit in China. And that unit goes out and goes from buying to hacking. And by the time 23 rolls around, they started in 2020. By the time 23 rolls around, they have accumulated 220 million American voter registration files. Enough stuff that they could go and vote on behalf of another person or set up a registration in another state or mess with your registration so that you showed up and you got your license and it's got one address, but they've changed it to something else and you can't vote that day. And by the way, those are real scenarios that the CIA and the FBI and the Homeland Security Department, NSA, assess.
1: So what is the time frame to give people a reference here? And again, we're referring to official, now declassified, government documents. This is not made up. This is in black and white. And the fact that people have known about it and not revealed it is pretty spectacular to me. So just to know what the sourcing is here, this is not John Solomon's opinion. This is what is in the actual declassified documents, correct?
2: That's correct. And by the way, all of the intelligence chiefs, the DNI, the NSA, the CIA, the FBI, they all reviewed every word of what we released last night and every word of President Trump's speech. They signed off and said it was 100% accurate. I had one of the intelligence chiefs read it and look at me and say, that is the truth. So we were very.
1: And you know, and by the way, just so people know how good you are, you know, because you talk to the heads of every one of the departments you just listed, correct?
2: I've been blessed to do that in the last few weeks. And by the way, all of the people that serve in these agencies that I've met thus far, and I know there are deep staters, I get that. But the people that have been helping us get this data out, they're very patriotic. They're very loyal to the country. They want to get the job done, and they are ashamed to think that their agencies in an earlier period, which begins in 20, around with President Trump, and by the way, continues to 2025, that their agencies were keeping intelligence from the President of the United States. And by the way, from Congress. I think that's another piece of this. So in over a three-year period, China begins hacking or acquiring data. They buy, first they get it from commercial sources, then they start stealing it off of websites, then they start hacking into databases. And it keeps growing. So it's tens of millions of voter files in 2020 from 18 states. And then that grows to 220 million by 23. Why? Because nobody in the intelligence community alerted policymakers. So it just kept on going with no policy solution. They didn't go to tell China, stop it. They didn't go tell the states, protect your databases. And so this becomes a massive breach. And they're just watching it unfold for 3 years without alerting the leadership of this country, alerting the American people who are the ultimate victim. Those are our voter data files. That's my information. If I go someday to vote, and I can't vote because China voted for me, I'm going to be the victim. So they do that.
1: So that is a massive vulnerability. Is this the largest data breach in American history?
2: Definitely the largest election data breach in American history. The largest that I can find commercially is 147 million records. That was the Equifax breach of 2017, which is the most famous data breach in American history. That company's paid hundreds of millions of dollars in fines and reimbursements to people. There are some things that I'm hoping to redact in the next few weeks that may suggest that China, or get unredacted, excuse me, from the intelligence. It seems that China may have stolen some data in other areas, not elections. That could be pretty big. Just looking at the black marks, the number looks pretty big to me. So we'll see if that checks out. We're going to try to declassify that in the next few weeks. But I want to remind people of an event. First off, it's very important to make clear that what the NSA described here met the definition of election interference. China's acquisition of voter records met the definition of election interference that the Intelligence Committee uses. By the way, intelligence agencies agree with that. Once they got done with that, in 24, Great Britain suddenly went public and said, hey, we got hacked. We got hacked and we lost 40 million voter records. And Joe Biden's administration gets up and slams China. This is horrible. This is an incredible intrusion on democracy. They actually charge some of the Chinese hackers who do Great Britain and those 40 million records that they stole. And they never tell us, oh, by the way, that same China, that same unit, they had hacked America a few years ago to the tune of 220 million. They stay silent in 23. And so we go through three elections with the American people not knowing that their voter data is now in the hands of Chinese spies. And we go through three elections, 20, 22, 24, knowing that the intelligence community knows that our election counting machines have vulnerabilities that certain high-tech enemies could exploit, specifically five of them, China, Russia, Iran, North Korea, and Venezuela. We had a glass chin for 6 years. Our intelligence community knew, our political leadership, our policymakers, and the American people didn't. And that is what the president last night said. No more glass chins. We're tightening this up. We're going to fix the machines. We're going to mitigate the loss of your voter data. And we're going to go into the 26th election more secure than we were the last three elections.
1: This is why the SAVE Act has to get done. I know you have another appointment really, really quickly.
2: Yeah.
1: Does it matter to you whether the SAVE Act is done through reconciliation or Mike Lee's idea? You know, you do a real filibuster. You don't let people go home. Which way works better, or does it matter?
2: You know, I'm never getting into policy or have an opinion about policy. I try because I have to cover it. So I try not to. I can tell you what the experts say. It doesn't matter how it gets done, long as the identification processes and the citizen verification are made. Meaning everybody in all 50 states are equally protected in the same way. Because if not, one or two states who don't join the system could potentially be the vulnerability that a foreign power exploits. And it's very, very scary to look at this intelligence. And by the way, we're not only looking at an election, there are some weaponization stuff, Sean. You know, you and I think, did some great work together. I think we got it wrong. It's way worse than you and I thought. The more I look at this, I go, oh my God, it's worse than Sean and I reported already. It gets worse every time I look at these documents.
1: You know what Jim Jordan says to me all the time? He goes, you know, the only thing we ever get wrong is it's always way worse than we thought. He says it all the time, and he's not wrong. By the way, do you have one more second?
2: Sure, please.
1: So
2: I got comments, yep.
1: So they have this revelation, Senator Grassley spying on and getting the records and phone records and text messages of all these congressmen and stuff.
2: Oh, 44. Believe that?
1: Okay. I get a call from one of the people involved in this and said, by the way, you're caught up in this.
2: Wow.
1: Well, if I'm caught up in it, that means you're caught up in it. Let's be honest.
2: Certainly, yeah.
1: And I'm like, you know, how many more times, John, and maybe this is self-serving. I'm not trying to be self-serving. I'm pissed off.
2: Yeah.
1: You know, I've had 1,500 messages with Paul Manafort released, my messages with Kayleigh McEnany, Mark Meadows, Jim Jordan released. Nobody ever cares about, well, do I have any privacy rights in this country? So, I'm just a dumb old talk show host. What am I? I'm a nobody.
2: Well, you are right about something. I think in the period of 2017 to 2025, the evisceration of American privacy, the Fourth Amendment protections that we all had were eviscerated. And I believe when we're done, based on and I got about 12 million documents that we've been able to gather in the first 3 or 4 weeks.
1: By the way, I want everyone to just take that in. John Solomon has 12 million documents. Here's the truth about John. We're friends. He's going to read them all.
2: Oh yeah.
1: Just give him a little runway and a little time. He will read them all. I promise you.
2: Well, I tell you what, the president blessed me. He allowed me to make these requests. There's a small team of intelligence officers, career people. They're good people. They go in, they look at them in the classified state. I don't look at them in that state. They decide from what I've described what's newsworthy. Then they go and get them declassified. Then I get to read them. But what I'm beginning to see in these documents is that the Fourth Amendment was blown away. We did not have the protections that we thought we had, and it extends beyond the FBI and the Justice Department. I believe that there are very scary things that the intelligence community does too that we're just going to begin to learn about. So this summer and fall could be a really extraordinary moment for us to learn just how far our government went over that line of privacy protection and free speech.
1: I wish people knew as much as I know about how hard you work and how unique you are. And, you know, you're also a dear friend on top of everything else. And you really do serve our country. I mean, we've worked so closely together for now so many years, breaking story after story after story. And
2: thank you.
1: Like, oh, my gosh, how can one guy break all this? John Saul, maybe we'll do a pickup on Monday and do an update. We really appreciate you taking the extra time and being with us. Thank you, sir.
2: My friend, Sean, appreciate you so much.
1: Founder, editor-in-chief, chief investigator, reporter, justthenews.com. Want to remind you, you need a safety security plan for you and your family. Now, in some cases, only one option is going to do. If somebody's trying to kill you, kill your family, a lethal option, that's all you got. The FBI, latest year we have statistics for is 2022. That happens to be less than 0.01% of all altercations that require that response. What do you do in other instances? Well, that's where the new technology that is amazing at BYRNA.com comes in. The beauty is it's legal in all 50 states. You don't need a permit. You don't need a background check. And it has powerful deterrence, tear gas, pepper spray, kinetic rounds. You can hit a target 60 feet away. You don't have to let the person get up close to you. One shot can incapacitate any attacker for up to 40 minutes. Please look at their videos, BYRNA.com. 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
1: All right, when we come back, we'll check in with Bruce Pearl, former Auburn basketball coach. A lot of issues to talk about. Senator Jim Banks coming up as well. You know, born on America's darkest day, 9/11/01, the Tunnel to Towers Foundation, they have been helping American heroes ever since. Heroes like U.S. Army Sergeant Mario Nelson. He served in the National Guard and then volunteered at Ground Zero after the 9/11 attacks. Later, Mario enlisted full-time in the Army, was deployed to Iraq. And then Mario sadly made the ultimate sacrifice. He was killed by a rocket-propelled grenade. Sadly, Mario left behind his wife, Mecca, their daughter, Mia. 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And the Tunnel to Towers Foundation recognized the sacrifice of this family and were able, because of your generosity, to provide Mecca and Mia with a mortgage-free home. 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
16: Pounding Iran. I'm Deborah Valentine, Fox News. The U.S. continues strikes against Iran as a naval blockade against the country takes effect. Fox's Mike Tobin has the latest from Tel Aviv.
17: In a plume of smoke and fire, the observation tower at the port of Khabakhar was taken down by U.S. strikes. Central Command says the tower was used by the Revolutionary Guard to track vessels on the Gulf of Oman and coordinate attacks on commercial shipping through the Strait of Hormuz. With the blockade in effect, the U.S. says commercial shipping is free to transit the strait, except for any ships that stopped at or are destined for an Iranian port. When the blockade was lifted, traffic was not at full capacity. Still, roughly 1.5 million barrels of Iranian crude cross the strait each day. Enforcing the blockade again means Iran loses almost $130 million per day.
16: Iran responded to the American attacks by striking U.S. allies in the region, including Kuwait and Jordan. An appeals court vacates a Benghazi attack leader's decades-long prison sentence, saying it's too lenient. Fox's Kristen Goodwin has more.
18: The U.S. Court of Appeals for the District of Columbia Circuit throwing out Ahmed Abu Qatala's 28-year prison sentence, finding it to be too light of a punishment given his crimes, transferring the case back to the district court in D.C. for resentencing. Qatala is a Libyan militant convicted of terrorism-related charges in the 2012 attacks on U.S. compounds in Benghazi, Libya, that killed Ambassador Chris Stevens and three other Americans. Qatala was acquitted of murder during his 2017 trial. In a statement, the appeals court calls the attack premeditated, adding Qatala's only stated regret was that the terrorists did not kill every American at the mission. Kristen Goodwin, Fox News.
16: Prosecutors in California have charged Paul Pelosi, the husband of former House Speaker Nancy Pelosi, with misdemeanor hit and run after a crash over the July 4th weekend. 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
6: 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Toll-free, it's 800-941-SEAN if you want to be a part of the program. So this lunatic, Congressman Ro Khanna, is at it again. Now, he claimed that the IDF, that Israeli officials, had withheld him. Now, a tape has been released that I looked at

0: just the opposite to me. Linda, did you watch that tape? I didn't see any problem.
1: Listen, yeah. Frocon's mouth is moving. He's lying. That's all there is to it.
0: Okay. Well, the same guy that was like the number one advocate of this disgusting Nazi tattoo lunatic by the name of Graham Plattner put that aside and stuck with him until, you know, the very, very end. And then like when it was became impossible, which should have been the Nazi tattoo stop, you know, right there, end the sentence. He stuck with him. And anyway, so this guy makes this allegation. I got a tape of something I want to play for you here of Ro Khanna. I want you to listen to this.
2: The IDF is lying. The what happened was unprecedented. They had violent settlers detain American citizens, including an American government official. You had these settlers brandishing M4s, kicking the tires of our van, laughing at us, mocking at us, videotaping us. We were detained for about 20 minutes, fearful of our lives. Then the IDF comes, four soldiers. They tell our translator that they're on the side of the settlers. They further detain us and block us in. We had to call the American embassy. Fortunately, David Brownstein helped, and he got to someone in Israel. And 75 minutes after the detention by the IDF soldiers and by these settlers, we were let through. Now, I heard the prime minister, and he says that Israel is a country of law and order. Well, let me be very specific. The prime minister needs to open an investigation on these violent settlers who are connected to Yanon Levy, who has destroyed Zanuda's village and is a known person who has killed Palestinians, and these settlers were connected to him. They need to be prosecuted, including Yanon Levy. Their outpost needs to be investigated, and he needs to have an investigation on these four IDF officers. Security cameras can see that they were involved in the detention of American citizens. How dare they mistreat people with an American passport that way?
0: Now, I got to give credit to my colleagues at the Fox News Channel, because he got called out about lying about being detained in the West Bank. And the question was given to him, didn't you know that you're entering a restricted military area when you got stopped? And he said, American Congress people have been there before with prior coordination. If I could just finish. The reality is, you look at the tape, he's not being mistreated in any way. Look, I've been to Israel more times than I can even count at this point, and I've been out with the IDF. I've been in the terror tunnels. I've been in remote areas of Israel. I've been next to the Iron Dome. I've been in border towns like Starot in Israel. They are the most cooperative, accommodating people when you visit from the United States. It's pretty unbelievable. It's pretty spectacular. Anyway, here to weigh in on all of this, Bruce Pearl is with us. By the way, former Auburn University men's basketball coach, chairman of the U.S. Israel Education Association. He's here to weigh in on this and a few other issues. I've got to ask him a couple of sports questions I have in my brain. Bruce, appreciate you being here. Coach, how are you?
3: I'm great, Sean, and it's great to be with you.
0: Okay, you looked at the video. I looked at the video. We know what this particular zone is, and this was a restricted military area. When I went out with the IDF, I'll give you one quick story. I went out with the IDF, and they tell me where I get to go. You know, they were nice enough to allow me to actually go out on patrol with them. And let me tell you something. They bent over backwards to make sure I don't get hurt. It's just the opposite experience of what he's describing. It's a restricted area, and then he claims something that's not true. I mean, have you looked at the videotape?
3: Yeah, I have, Sean. And like you, I've been to Judea and Samaria many times, and I've been in a place where I visited Area B, which was both Palestinian and Israeli. If he had taken a wrong turn in Area A, which was Arab only, someplace like Jenin or Ramallah, he and his van might have gotten shot up and killed. The safety and security of a United States congressman is a responsibility of the Israeli government. But when you don't coordinate your trip into an area that is clearly disputed, you're putting yourself and everybody else in. So the question is, why did he do it? He did it because he knew exactly what would happen if he was not with a proper guide, with proper authority, and he created this whole stunt. And everybody is calling him out. This is an embarrassment. to a United States congressman.
0: Well, it's frustrating. But, you know, I'm laughing, Coach, by the way, because you have the same voice of every other coach I know in my life. And that is, you know, all those years of having to be loud with players, you know, both during games and in practice and everything in between. It definitely wears your vocal cords out just a hair. And you've got that coach's voice, which I really admire, actually. And I like. But, you know, you're describing it perfectly. And yes, they take the security of Americans very seriously. I mean, I was literally given escorts when I went through the old city. They did not want me going through the old city alone. When I got to the wall, I mean, it kind of shocked me, to be very honest, where I got recognized at a very high level. Linda, you were there with us at the time. And I literally was surrounded by a crowd. And the crowd was like my biggest fan base. And of course, I have no idea that they even knew who I was. By the way, the opposite, when I went out in public in London and people wanted to kill me within 30 seconds. But it was, you know, extraordinarily humbling to have that experience. But the fact that when Americans visit, especially, you know, congressmen and women and senators, like Senator Graham has gone there more times before he passed away than any one person that I know. And he was treated like royalty every time he went there. I mean, him and Prime Minister Netanyahu were extraordinarily close.
3: Yeah, it's a tremendous loss. Losing Lindsay is a tremendous loss because he's been boots on the ground there. He's seen it firsthand. You know, Sean, you're a hero at the Western Wall because you're a great patriot and you love this country. And you've done your work and you've done your homework. Let's talk about settler violence. Let's talk about the one pioneer that was carrying a weapon out there on a hill in the dirt road outside of his village on Shabbat. He is not an IDF soldier. He is some father who is protecting his community, because if the wrong car and the wrong group of hombres show up, he needs to brandish that weapon to protect his community. And that's all he was doing. And he stopped a vehicle on a dirt road in an area that was a military area. And he just simply asked the question, can I check and see who you are and what you're doing? And this is just for the protection and the safety. This is what Israelis live every single day. Let's talk about settler violence. It's 1967, Sean. Less than 200 Palestinians have been killed by Israelis during that same period, mostly because of a couple of antifadas. About 1,800 Israeli civilians have been killed by Palestinian civilians. So in this same area, this father out there on a hill was simply on patrol protecting his neighborhood, because at any moment there could be some violence. Somebody could enter into that neighborhood and we could have another situation like October 7th. That is what Israelis live with in Judea and Samaria every single day.
0: Listen, I was in the terror tunnels. I think maybe one of the first people to ever go in them in one trip. Maybe it was 2015 or 16. I don't remember the year. And I mean, it was buried so deep in the ground. It was so steep to get down, and you go down the biggest hill. And I remember, and I went in the tunnel and we videotaped it, still have it on tape. And then I get up the hill and there was another woman journalist. I don't know. She worked for some organization. I forget. And she couldn't get up. And I literally turned around. Linda, I think you were there for that. And I went back and assisted her. There's 350 miles of these terror tunnels there. You know, money that was given by the U.S., monies that were given by Israel for the purpose of building out infrastructure and hospitals and schools and other things for the people in Gaza. You know, for all the people like free Gaza, free. Well, why did they waste all this money building these sophisticated terror tunnels? All right, quick break, right back, and more with Bruce Pearl. He is the former Auburn men's basketball coach. Look, if you want to open a business, you're excited, you know, you want to open those doors. You invested time, money. This is your dream come true. 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
0: Listen, America is now celebrating its 250th anniversary, that milestone, time to reflect on our enduring relationship, U.S., Israel, greatest ally, standing for liberty and freedom. 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

0: we continue now. Bruce Pearl is with us, former Auburn men's basketball head coach, as we talk about a lot of issues. If I can change topics on you while I have you, being a coach, I've not been the biggest fan of the WNBA. I'm not really even a big fan of the NBA, to be very blunt with you. I really prefer college basketball. I prefer college football. I like it as much as NFL football. My big sport is hockey. I'm a big hockey nut. I'm a Florida Panthers fan. And however, I started watching because I've always been intrigued by the talent of Caitlin Clark. I mean, I've never seen or witnessed anybody that can pretty much shoot inside, you know, half court as accurately as she can. She's an amazing, gifted athlete. And then, so I was watching a game, and I had not watched one in a long time, and it's Caitlin Clark, and she's playing, they're playing Vegas, Indiana's playing Vegas, and the brutality that still exists as they target her is one of the most frustrating, aggravating, insulting things. Now, she has been very gracious in not wanting to highlight it and puts it to the side, but it pissed me off. How much longer is this going to go on?
1: Well, it's great to have the discussion because, first of all, I'm an NBA fan only at playoff time. I'm with you. I'd much rather watch college basketball than NBA basketball. And the WNBA has come a long, long way. It's actually watchable now. And that's because the skill level, and the talents of players like Caitlin Clark have increased. Now, as a coach, what's the scouting report on Caitlin Clark? You've got to be physical with her. You can't let her get to her spots. You can't make it easy for her to get open, because if she can see it, Sean, she can make it. So there's nothing wrong with physical play. Okay. At the same time, during every official know who's the best player on the floor. They knew Larry Bird. They knew Magic Johnson. They knew Michael Jordan. And those guys did get a different whistle that they earned. Now, Caitlin Clark, she is not soft. She's a tough kid, and she does not herself want to complain about the whistle, so she is going to continually to play through contact. But the WNBA has got to get a hold of this, because now all of a sudden, this is all we're talking about instead of talking about the quality of the play or the great competition.
0: You know, but you're highlighting something that's amazing, because I watched the game, and it is talented, is gifted. Now, this happened to be an off night for her. It wasn't her best night. I've watched her when she's on fire, sort of like, you know, I love the NBA when it was Magic and Bird. I thought it was maybe the best period in the history of basketball. And I remember growing up with the old Knicks team with, you know, Willis Reed and Dave DeBuscher and Bradley and Walt Clyde Frazier and Earl the Pearl, Wingo coming off the bench. I know all these guys, I guess, which is aging me here on my own show. And I loved the Bird Magic era. I love when they do interviews together. I love the documentaries on them. It's phenomenal to me. And it's like, why? Here's somebody that has brought more attention, that is bringing in more audience, bigger crowds, really, really bringing the league to another level, which means more money in everybody's pocket, ultimately. And they're going to end up, you know, killing the goose that lays the golden egg. I mean, it just pisses me off. And I'm just frustrated by it, because I think this woman has been unfairly targeted, continues to be unfairly targeted. I'm at the point, why doesn't she finally just speak up for herself?
1: She's not built that way, Sean. This is how she overcame adversity and challenges, and not being as big, as strong, as athletic as some of the other players she played with in the Big Ten when she was at Iowa. She's not going to. She's going to play through all that. But the WNBA and the leadership, this is not watchable right now. She is being targeted. It is physicality to a fault, and it does not belong in a game. It's one thing about playing hard, playing aggressively, make her touches difficult. We understand that. But she still is the best player on the floor, and it's not about a rookie. It's not a year ago. All right, fine. Welcome to the league, rookie. Get you some of this. That's fine. She's not a rookie anymore.
0: Okay, rookie year, fine. After that, when you're adding such value and everyone else is going to benefit, no, enough is enough. Coach, I could talk to you all day. Really appreciate it. Bruce Pearl, former Auburn basketball men's head coach. Bruce, you're a rock star. Appreciate you.
1: Huge fan. Thank you, Sean.
0: All right, man. 800-941-SEAN. You want to be a part of the program?

0: News. I'm Deborah Valentine. The U.S. expanding its airstrikes against Iran by hitting more bridges and collapsing a tower at a key Iranian port as President Trump pressures Tehran to ease its chokehold on the Strait of Hormuz. Fox's Mike Tobin.
1: In a plume of smoke and fire, the observation tower at the port of Chabahar was taken down by U.S. strikes. Central Command says the tower was used by the Revolutionary Guard to track vessels on the Gulf of Oman and coordinate attacks on commercial shipping through the Strait of Hormuz.
0: Iran also launched new missile attacks today against U.S. allied nations in the Middle East. Millions of people in parts of the U.S. are experiencing another day of unhealthy air from uncontrolled wildfires throughout Canada.
2: It has been a real difficult stretch of days as this wildfire smoke from Canada continues to blanket from the Great Lakes into the Mid-Atlantic.
0: Fox Weather's Jane Minar, America's listening to Fox News.
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0: can't always believe what the other side claims. 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
1: All right, 25 till the top of the hour, 800-941-SEAN if you want to be a part of the program. 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You're on the East Coast. 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Now, we spoke earlier. The president addresses the nation last night. And major networks in this country did something fairly unprecedented. They decided, no, we don't care what he has to say. Now, the president, I think the big takeaway was as many as 220 million American voters, the largest data breach in American history. In fact, that information was taken by our top geopolitical foe. That's China. He talks about that. He talks about a lot of other issues. We are doing a deep dive into these documents. It's going to take longer than we thought. But here's what the president says. Then they have declassified documents to back it up. Listen.
2: No country could be great without fair and honest elections. You have to trust your country, because if there can be no trust, there can be no greatness. And that's very simple. No trust, no greatness. For many years, I've called for bold, swift, and decisive action to protect the integrity of America's elections. Every American deserves to know that when they cast their vote, that vote will be counted accurately in a system, and that is to make that system secure, one where cheating and interference are not just difficult, but virtually impossible. Unfortunately, the system we have today falls catastrophically short of that standard. Tonight, I'm announcing the immediate declassification and release of critical intelligence, revealing shocking vulnerabilities in our election infrastructure. This evidence shows that the election system we have dangerously exposes and really exposes, like levels never thought possible, the hacking, exploitation, and foreign interference. Just as disturbingly, this vital information has for many years been covered up and hidden from you. The American people, our beautiful, our great American people. But that all changes right now. The documents we will release starting tonight have been gathered by the White House Government Transparency Task Force, a great group of people, along with the staff of the President's Intelligence Advisory Board, supported by our top intelligence agency chiefs, who have all personally reviewed the findings we are presenting this evening and fully confirmed their authenticity. You can see these documents for yourself at whitehouse.gov. That's whitehouse.gov. Go check it out. Our purpose in disclosing this information is not to weaken confidence in election, but to earn that confidence by confronting vulnerabilities and correcting them very, very quickly. And that's what we're doing. The documents cover five major areas of concern. First, they show that over a period of years, starting during the 2020 election cycle, the People's Republic of China carried out what is believed to be the largest compromise of election data in history, resulting in China's illicit acquisition of 220 million U.S. voter files. That information includes names, addresses, phone numbers, political party preferences, and other sensitive data that would be needed to register to vote and engage in other nefarious activities, which is exactly what was happening. This data loss presents an unprecedented election security nightmare. The intelligence even shows that China has signed a data exploitation unit specifically to this new project. Compounding the travesty, the second set of documents we are releasing reveals that members of the deep state, very, very famous group of people, many cases, in our intelligence agency work to actively suppress and downplay information about the extent of China's sinister election meddling, covering it up from both the president and the American people like nobody thought was possible. U.S. spy agencies began learning about the compromise of voter registration files in 2020 when they discovered that tens of millions of voter data, think of that, tens of millions of voters' data in 18 states have been bought, stolen, or hacked by China. Yet those responsible for sounding the alarm instead kept the information secret and hidden. They did not disclose to me as president or to anyone else, and to the best of our knowledge, they did not inform Congress. In fact, all they kept saying is, this is the most secure election in the history of our country, a standard, very pat line that was divvied out to say. The cover-up of this colossal security breach is even more disturbing in light of the additional information showing that China engaged in other election-related activities to undermine my first administration and our 2020 campaign. They did not want, and they just didn't want it. They fought like hell not to have it, Donald Trump, to win, and for good reason. As the documents we are releasing show, CIA reporting explicitly stated, and I quote, in mid-2018, the Chinese Communist Party's policy was to leverage all domestic and foreign elements that were opposed to the U.S. president in an effort to reduce the U.S. president's votes and make him resign or prevent his reelection. Isn't that nice? Also, in mid-2018, China was working to influence the results of the U.S. midterm elections and later the results of the 2020 presidential election itself. Separately, in mid-2019, the Chinese government's strategy against the United States was focused on undermining domestic confidence in the U.S. president. They wanted to just make you sound like your president wasn't so hot, when actually your president has done a great job, and they did everything possible to do exactly that. Going on, this document says, and this is by the CIA, the strategy included efforts to use Chinese contacts with big U.S. companies to influence U.S. business leaders to turn against the president of the United States of America. The Chinese government sought to identify U.S. journalists who had reported negatively on the U.S. president and pay them large sums of money to write more negative articles about him, as many as they could, and they didn't care what they said. The Chinese government wanted U.S. president to lose the next election. And the reason they wanted me to lose is because they knew I was wise to them, charged them billions and billions of dollars worth of tariffs, and built the strongest military anywhere in the world. We have the strongest military anywhere in the world. These are exact quotes from the CIA reporting. The name of the person doing the quote is now under review, but it gets even worse. Raw intelligence obtained by the FBI in 2020, yet buried by rogue bureaucrats, stated that China's activities even included an attempt to manufacture illegal ballots for Joe Biden. Documents show that during this period, dozens of significant CIA and NSA reports about China's election targeting were kept out of the presidential briefing. We are releasing the results of a stunning investigation by the Department of Homeland Security. According to the DHS review, state voter rolls and public records, they identified approximately 278,000 non-citizens who are registered to vote in federal elections. Since Democrat states refuse to share their voter files, the real number is actually much higher than that. Yet, even this limited analysis found more than 250,000 foreigners illegally registered to vote. Put together, these disclosures reveal an election system so broken and so vulnerable that no one can possibly

dead people are listed and active on the voter rolls, and yet we still have elections with no voter ID, no proof of citizenship, and tens of millions of ballots floating aimlessly through the mail. As one example of the insanity, California's recent election for mayor of LA and governor was held on June 2nd, long time ago, but it was just completed a few days ago on July 10th. Think of that, much more than 1 month. Took a month to count the votes. I wonder what they were doing. This is worse than any third world country. There's no third world country that has elections like we have. In a rare move, NBC and ABC Fake News have both said that they would not cover this speech. They knew what it was about because of the fact that they don't like the topic, because they know how corrupt our system is and they don't want to reveal it. They and others in the media are part of a plot. They want to continue this fraud for whatever reason. They want to keep it going. They want to protect the radical left. They can't have a great country, and that's true. You can't have a great country without free and fair elections. Fraud like this should mean a revocation of their licenses. They use our public multi-billion dollar in value airways for absolutely no money. They pay nothing. All we want is honesty in our elections and honesty in reporting. They pay nothing for multi-billion dollar assets. Great damage has been done to our country. Our elections were left vulnerable to being rigged and stolen, and the trust of the American people was lost. This cannot be allowed to continue. Every American, whether you're a Republican, Democrat, independent, or otherwise, should be able to agree that we deserve the most secure, honest, and fair election system anywhere in the world. Secure elections should be a partisan, really, we should be together, Democrats, Republicans, independents, everybody, and it should not be a partisan issue. It should cause to unite us, not to divide us. This should be a cause. We should be united, not divided. In light of the brand new and irrefutable information I have revealed tonight, my administration is in the process of notifying the states whose election data was compromised by the People's Republic of China and many others. We will be working closely to mitigate any harm, and we're taking swift action to ensure that sensitive voter data is better protected so we can never be bought, we can never be hacked, and we can never watch a stolen election again. I've also ordered DHS to notify every state about non-citizens on their voter rolls and direct them to remove all ineligible voters from the lists immediately. But most importantly, addressing this crisis of election security demands that Congress must pass the Save America Act. How easy is that to do unless you want to cheat? The only reason you wouldn't do it is you want to cheat because your policies are so bad and your candidates are so pathetic that you can't get away or can't get elected any other way. This landmark bill requires that all voters must show photo voter ID. How simple is that? Could I have your photo, please? Photo voter ID. All voters must provide proof of citizenship. Are you a citizen of our country, please? And hopefully there will be no corrupt mail-in ballots, which if you watched California and so many other places, mail-in ballots are inherently corrupt. So you would have no mail-in ballots except for illness, disability, military deployment, or travel if you're going away on business or vacation. These reforms are urgently needed to stop the vulnerabilities that I've mentioned. To all Americans, I ask you to pick up your phone tomorrow, call your representatives in the House and Senate, and demand that they pass the Save America Act without delay. Together, we will restore faith and confidence in our country, and we will be bigger, better, and stronger than ever before. Thank you. God bless you. God bless our great military.

0: 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Thank you very much.
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0: 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All right. When we come back, Senator Jim Banks will talk about the SAVE Act, the president's speech, much more as we continue.
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4: I'm meteorologist Jason Caterina with your KFC weekend weather update. On Saturday, expect partly sunny skies and hot weather with a chance of a thunderstorm in some areas during the afternoon. The temperature will reach a high of 90 degrees. 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
8: The Iran war is widening. I'm Roxanne Evans, Fox News. Iran threatening to escalate pressure on the U.S. if strikes continue. Fox's Aisha Hosni has more from the White House.
9: On the seventh consecutive night of U.S. airstrikes, Iran claims the U.S. is hitting civilian infrastructure. But the White House denies that, telling Fox the United States military has carried out strikes exclusively on military targets, including military logistics infrastructure, adding that it's Iran that's attacking civilian ships in the strait. Still, a senior IRGC commander now warning that if U.S. strikes continue for several more days, Iran will move into a phase of full-scale offensive operations. According to Reuters, the Iranians ordered the Houthis in Yemen to close the Bab el-Mandab Strait, a critical oil route, if the U.S. hits Iran's power infrastructure.
8: The White House says Iranian diplomats are ready to negotiate. Maine's nominating convention is almost a week away. Democrats still looking for their Senate nominee. This after Graham Plattner withdrew from the race. Fox's Brian Yenis with the latest.
10: The race to replace Graham Plattner as Maine's Democratic Senate nominee is off to a precarious start. 8 of the 12 candidates vying to replace Plattner debated for the first time Thursday night. 4 Democrats, who won at least 20% of the vote in June's primary, debated first, followed by 4 longer-shot candidates. After, the New York Times declared, quote, Maine Democrats don't exactly have a deep bench, noting halting answers, convoluted responses, and stilted deliveries. Plattner's popularity looms large over the race. He won the June Democratic primary in a landslide, but was forced to quit after being accused of rape, which he denies.
8: Maine has until July 27th. 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

0: Trump's Republican allies in Congress keep pushing the SAVE Act, the most devious voter suppression legislation Trump has ever dreamed up.
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6: All right, news roundup, information overload hour. Toll free, it's 800-941-SEAN. You want to be a part of the program this Friday. Let me play Caroline Leavitt, White House press secretary, and the comments she's making as it relates to the Citizenship Act of 2026 to end birthright citizenship for the children of

0: illegals. And, you know, one of the worst rulings ever, but let me play it for you.
1: With respect to your question on birthright citizenship, I think the president has made his view and the White House has made our view on this case quite clear. We're going to continue to move forward to work with Congress, hopefully in the future, to remedy this problem in our country and to ensure that we cannot have this scam continuing where you have foreigners from all around the world traveling to our country to give birth to babies who are then given the greatest privilege on the face of the planet, American citizenship. That's not how our founding fathers intended this country to work or to operate, and the administration is committed to finding solutions to remedy that.
0: Now, if you recall, Justice Kavanaugh kind of left the door open and said that Congress could act in a way that would not necessitate a Supreme Court ruling because it's madness. You know, the idea you enter the country illegally, you know, years ago we used the term anchor babies, people that were due to give birth, crossing the border. Kids born in America, automatically they're American citizens. Anyway, our friend Jim Banks of Indiana is fighting on this issue, not only with the Save America Act, which, you know, is simply proof of citizenship and voter ID, which the president went into great specificity and detail into last night. We're still doing a deep dive into all of these documents that they released. And we talked to John Solomon earlier in the program today, but he now introduced the Citizenship Act of 2026, the purpose of which is to end birthright citizenship, basically following kind of the hint, the instructions of Justice Kavanaugh, that it can be done legislatively. In other words, birthright citizenship, children of illegals, and birth tourism, which is another way that people get around and around and circumvent the laws of our country to make their kids American citizens. Now, I don't blame them for wanting to be Americans. You know, if I lived in certain parts of the world and I saw a loophole like this, I'd probably take advantage of it myself. The fact that we allow that to happen, you know, fool me once, shame on you. Fool me twice, shame on me. And this keeps happening. Anyway, Senator Banks of Indiana, sir, how are you? How's the Hoosier State?
2: Good to be with you. The Hoosier State is good, except for all this Canadian smoke. I got home from
0: Washington. By the way, holy moly, man, it's brutal.
2: Yeah, my kids, you know, you can't go outside. You can't, you can feel it in the air. It's time to do something about it. We got to sanction Canada. We got to hold them accountable for it. It keeps happening. It happened last year, the year before that. People are outraged here in the Hoosier State.
0: Well, it reminds me a lot of like California, you know, all the same people that lectured us about following the science on COVID, and they did anything but follow the science, you know, by putting masks on kids and stopping in school education and every other dumb thing that they did. And, you know, pretty much, you know, putting a gun to people's heads, indoctrinating them into, well, if you get the shot, you're never going to get COVID. If you get the shot, you'll never infect anyone else with COVID. False and more false. Lie, bigger lie. And it's frustrating when your government lies to you at such a high level on such a matter of importance like your health. Is it that bad? So kids can't leave their homes in Indiana. That's how bad it is?
2: Well, I'll tell you, my middle daughter plays soccer. She had soccer practice yesterday morning. They were out, you know, running and practicing, and they found it very, very difficult to breathe. It's really bad. And now I'm hearing that it's drifted. I left Washington yesterday and it was fine and it was hot, but clear. Now I understand it's made its way to Washington. And so maybe all the bureaucrats and everyone in Washington will get a taste of what the rest of the country is feeling right now. And maybe we'll finally do something about it. I mean, we're talking about, I know you want to talk about the foreign invasion at the southern border, but these radical environmentalist policies that have prevented Canada from doing anything about this over the years, it has a real effect on my part of the country.
0: So Caroline Leavitt saying we're going to continue to move forward to work with Congress, hopefully in the future, to remedy this, which is, it seems, and is it your interpretation that Justice Kavanaugh is basically saying, wake up, those of you in Congress, there is a way to fix this.
2: Yeah, it's very simple. I mean, you mentioned the Supreme Court decision, Sean. I think this might be the worst Supreme Court decision of my lifetime. This is a matter of American sovereignty. Right now, we estimate 250,000 babies born per year to illegal immigrants in America who are then granted birthright citizenship. President Trump has tried to do something about it. His executive order was struck down just on the pure argument about the 14th Amendment. But what's left open is this notion of invaders. And that's what my bill focuses on. It takes a page from Kavanaugh's playbook. Kavanaugh, by the way, was on the wrong side of this decision. He voted with the majority to strike down President Trump's executive order. But he said that if we clarify the definition of invaders and make it, if Congress makes it clear in the law that the babies of invaders are not granted birthright citizenship, that would pass constitutional muster. By the way, all nine justices on the those on the left, those on the right, those in the middle, they all agree, they uphold previous Supreme Court rulings that children of invaders are not eligible, but Congress needs to declare an invasion at the southern border. We still have 15 million plus illegals that came into this country under Biden, and make it clear that they're not eligible, as my bill does. We've declared Nazi spies and pirates and terrorists as foreign invaders in the past. That pales in comparison to the tens and tens of millions of illegals that were let into this country, who invaded our country under Joe Biden. Their children should never be eligible for birthright citizenship. That's a magnet for more of them to come. Also, by the way, this Chinese billionaire says he used a surrogate to have 100 babies in America to give them birthright citizenship. My bill would clarify that that's not allowed as well. American citizenship should be granted to those who come here, who immigrate here legally, and those who follow the law, not to those who break the law.
0: I'd like to see this bill get passed. Now, I know you spend a lot of time and you're very well liked. How are your colleagues responding to this?
2: Well, I introduced it on Monday as soon as we got back, because we had the 2-week break over the 4th of July holiday, and this decision came down after we left. So I struck as fast as I could. I introduced the bill on Monday. Immediately, Senator Tuberville co-sponsored it. Senator Bernie Moreno co-sponsored it. I'm pushing to get more co-sponsors. And then over in the House, Congressman Greg Stubbe from Florida and Brandon Gill from Texas, they're both working on House legislation to introduce over there to do the same thing. I mean, this is a simple matter. As Kavanaugh points out, we don't need to pass a constitutional amendment. And Sean, you and I know it would be impossible with these radical Democrats ever to pass a constitutional amendment to ban birthright citizenship. But we can pass a simple bill, and it can just take a majority in the House. And then this gets back to this maddening, I'm brand new in the Senate. I served in the House. These filibuster rules are insane to me.
0: Yeah, I remember when you were a lowly congressman. I remember when you were in that lower body. You're now in the elite group.
2: And this group that I'm with now, that we've the filibuster.
0: By the way, don't take any crap from me. I'm just saying.
2: Well, I complained about the Senate for 8 years when I was in the House, and now I got to the Senate, and we got to change the filibuster rules to allow us to pass the Save America Act, to ban birthright citizenship, to protect our country. By the way, Sean, your great friend and my colleague Lindsey Graham fought to ban birthright citizenship for years in the United States Senate. I mean, it was one of the issues that he worked on the hardest, and I picked up the baton here to fight for this and work on it, taking a different approach based on what Justice Kavanaugh has forecasted to us on how we can stop this from continuing to happen.
0: So he was keeping me in the loop the entire way, and he had been strategizing and working with the president, keeping him in the loop every day. And they felt they got to the point where the Save America Act, and by the way, for those that may not know, it is you would need proof of citizenship, voter ID, to vote in an election. Why would anyone be against simple integrity measures to ensure the confidence in the result of our elections is beyond any comprehension I have. I mean, I'm still doing a deep dive into the documents that the president released last night, but we heard his speech, and, you know, with the declassification, he's saying that, you know, all these intel agencies from, you know, everything from the CIA, military intelligence, you can add on top of that, and others, you know, discovered that, in fact, our intelligence agencies were keenly aware of deep vulnerabilities within our voting system. I mean, maybe the two biggest takeaways is that they had concluded in these documents, according to the president last night, 250,000 illegals that are registered to vote. I think the biggest takeaway for me was, like, the biggest shock is over 220 million voter rolls, which is names, addresses, voting affiliation, phone numbers. Apparently the largest security breach in American history by the communist Chinese. Are you aware of that? Have you done a deep dive yet? We're doing ours now.
2: Well, the message the president gave last night was very compelling. And we've always known the Chinese Communist Party seeks to every single day to subvert our democratic society and our systems. And the fact that as President Trump has exposed, that they've hacked into our election system in the 2020 election should alarm every American. I don't care if you're a liberal, radical, wacky Democrat.
0: I don't think he said they hacked in. He said that it was that we were vulnerable to it. And that's what John Solomon was reading me into earlier. And the fact that they knew it existed. And then you've got this whole other aspect of it is they knew, they didn't tell the American people. They purposely, I mean, John Solomon referred to a specific exchange where, we are a private government, if you were a shadow government within the government, and we're not giving him this information. What is that all about?
2: Yeah, the cover up, the vulnerabilities. It all goes back as President Trump made this point very clear, as he's continued to. We have to pass the Save America Act. This is a existential threat to our country, to protect our elections, to protect our way of life in this country. We have to protect and secure our elections. So it's time for
0: all right. So let me ask you this, and I think this is an important question. And I've had Senator Mike Lee on, Senator Ted Cruz on. I've had many discussions. I actually gave up hope because, you know, although Susan Collins, to her credit, changed her mind, her vote on this, which I thought was very helpful. However, and they want to do a standing filibuster. They want to do a real old school filibuster where you sit, where you stand, you talk, you don't go on vacation, you keep everybody in session, you don't close the Senate down. This way is a little bit different. What the president and Lindsey were working out. Do you have a preference in terms of how it gets done?
2: I'm for doing whatever it takes. Whatever it takes. I know Lindsey and the president working with Mike Johnson to go through the reconciliation process. Lindsey was chairman of the budget committee, so he was the quarterback for all of this on the Senate side, and working with the House to pass the defense supplemental bill, but put the bones, the all of the key parts of the Save America Act into the reconciliation bill that could meet the Senate parliamentarian rules. And Speaker Johnson is still focused on doing that. I mean, he said this week that this is his top priority, pass this reconciliation bill over.
0: No, I spoke to him. It is his top priority.
2: Vote against it. I think we can do it that way. That gets us below the 60 vote threshold without the, I'm for changing Senate rules to pass the Save America Act and to ban birthright citizenship and to do a lot of other things to save this country. But the reconciliation process might be our easiest solution.
0: We have a deadline coming up, which I believe, if I'm not mistaken, is August 3rd, the final day that it can, you know, go back and change ballots. We appreciate you being here, sir. Thank you.
2: Thank you.
0: 800-941-SEAN. You want to be a part of the program. Your call's coming up on this Friday, straight ahead.
3: While the mainstream media is asleep at the wheel, Watch is on the job, bringing you the news no one else can. Sean Hannity.
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America now celebrating its 250th anniversary. Now, this milestone is also a time to be introspective, reflect on the enduring relationship. Although you have so many, you know, virulent anti-Semites out there in the halls of Congress, college campuses, on the airwaves, it's worldwide, it's disgusting. President John F. Kennedy, I think, hit it perfectly, because Israel's been our most loyal, strongest ally. It's not NATO, I can promise you that. And Kennedy said that Israel was not created in order to disappear. Israel will endure, it will flourish. And I think these words perfectly capture the spirit of a young democracy determined to survive. We live thousands of miles apart, yet united by shared values of democracy, faith, freedom, resilience. We've all witnessed in horror, not only October 7th, 2023, but, you know, all the cluster bombs being dropped in densely populated areas, cities even like Tel Aviv. And it has resulted in a lot of people losing their homes, a great need for humanitarian assistance. I mean, people need everything. 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

0: News. I'm Roxanne Evans. Voting machine overhaul. DHS Secretary Mark Wayne Mullen pushing states' compliance after President Trump's midterm warnings.
1: Under President Trump's leadership, DHS is well prepared to support all states, red states, blue states, and local election officials ahead of the midterms. States must do their part to secure our election systems, and we stand by to help.
0: The battle for the Strait of Hormuz intensifies. U.S. and Iran escalate strikes. Fox's Kevin Cork.
2: U.S. forces are pounding the Iranians, cutting off the Iranian port of Bandar Abbas in the process, striking road and rail bridges also.
0: Taco Bell putting lettuce nationwide after lettuce from its supplier was linked to a parasitic outbreak. 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

0: Sean's got more behind-the-scenes information, more contacts than anybody, more friends behind the curtain. 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
1: All right, 25 now till the top of the hour this Friday, 800-941-SEAN, our number. We'll get to some of your calls coming up straight ahead. 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More people outdoors. 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Now, Sig Sauer, proudly made in the Live Free or Die state of New Hampshire. About half their workforce is former military. Sig Sauer is a proud partner to the U.S. military, and they are the official sidearm of all branches of the U.S. military. For example, I have their M17 pistol. That is the same exact one carried by our brave men and women that defend freedom around the world. And the P365, it is very easy to conceal carry, and I've been concealed carrying my entire adult life, and it's the number one concealed carry pistol in the country. We're a Sig Sauer family. Both myself, sweet baby James, we all have several Sig Sauer firearms. Linda's very unique, as you know. She owns the P365 Rose Special Edition. I don't know if you pay extra for the Rose Special Edition, but she's describing, is there some, do you pay extra for that?
2: I didn't. You know, I think they actually were like, we're going to give you a break on this just because we like how unique you are. You need something with the little rose gold. I was very grateful.
1: Oh, boy.
2: A wonderful company.
1: Oh, boy. I love when people suck up to you. I really do.
2: I don't think they're sucking up. They're just acknowledging me, which I'm grateful for. So thank you,
1: Sig. No, they're sucking up. There's like callers suck up.
2: Linda's no, they the suck best. Up to Katie.
1: We love calling Katie and Linda because they're so nice. I hope you give them a raise.
2: Oh, Katie's nice. I'm not nice.
1: That's true. No, well, no,
2: that's
1: you are
2: true.
1: In many aspects of your life, and others a little rough
2: not
1: around
2: so
1: the
2: much.
1: Edges. But
2: well, not so much.
1: It depends what the day an issue is that's going on in the country. Anyway, go to SigSauer.com today. You get a new P365. 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Limited time only. As a matter of fact, this ends today. So check it out. SigSauer.com today. You know, I've watched Liberal Joe over at MSDNC for years claim that he is a conservative. And he claims it. And he says it. We can play tape of it. We've got it. We've chronicled it a lot. This guy is so radical left. And I'm going to tell you what this is about. And I've known this for years. You know, when he started doing the morning show over at MSDNC, I can tell you a little secret about Liberal Joe. I don't know if his bosses are going to like hearing it, but I'm going to tell it anyway. The truth is, he was calling the bosses, my bosses, at the Fox News Channel because he wanted to work at Fox. Oh, interesting tidbit, Linda, right? I think I mentioned this once before. And, you know, claiming, oh, I'm really concerned. The guy just wants to be on TV. You know, if I had to change who I am to be on radio or TV, it'd be impossible. I can't do it. It would be, I've got to be true and authentic to who I really am. Period. End stop. Right there. Over. But here's Liberal Joe with Tala Freako, cisgender. You know, God is non-binary, and by the way, championing the rights of biological men to have access to abortion. Listen to Liberal Joe suck up to Tala Freako.
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4: 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And that. Joe,
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5: I'll get you one.
1: I mean, it's just downright disgusting. I can't take it. Linda, you'll love this idea. I found your candidate for 2028, former CNN anchor, Don Lemon. Apparently he's considering a presidential run. Here's what he said.
5: I think I would be a really good president of the United States.
6: Okay, like, you're being serious.
5: No, I'm being totally serious.
7: So what would it take?
5: For the people to want me, what it would take is if I ran a political campaign, a presidential campaign, I would like to run it, and I don't know if this is realistic or not, without having to beg for money. I would like it to be a voter, citizen-driven campaign for as much as it can be. Maybe at some point I might have to take a donation. I would rather not do that, but I would rather the people of the United States to say, that's the guy that we want. I'm going to give him $5 or $10 or something that doesn't break the bank because I know that the economy's tough.
1: Now, that would be your first choice. I'm thinking, no?
2: You don't want to hear what I have to say about Don Lemon. It actually would make what I have to say about Joe Scarborough seem nice, if that's any indicator.
1: Listen, when Linda says, I don't want to hear it, that's usually code for don't let me go there.
2: That's right.
1: All right, this Friday, let's get to our busy phones. Thanks for being so patient, as always. Let's say hi to Steve, Linda's home state, the Commonwealth of Pennsylvania. Steve, how are you? Glad you called.
8: Good. How are you, Sean?
1: I'm good. Happy Friday, sir.
8: Thank you, sir. I'm a longtime listener. What triggered me was Gavin Newsom says, capitalism as we know it doesn't work. Well, my question to you is, all the money he made, didn't he not make that off of capitalism?
1: Look, there's nothing that Gavin Newsom says that I even take seriously. Oh. I don't think he's a credible candidate for president. And here's the thing. He thinks he's clever. Like, for example, we heard Andy Beshear of Kentucky, who's often portrayed himself as a moderate, and Andy Beshear now is embracing the radical socialists that dominate his party because he wants the nomination. You know, you see the same thing with Josh Shapiro is trying to move left. And then you have Gavin thinking he's more clever than everybody. Socialism that doesn't work, and nor does capitalism in its current manifestation. He's the worst governor in the country. If he thinks I'm not going to hammer, if he becomes the nominee, that every American won't know how bad he is. He doesn't know his old friend Sean Hannity really well, because I will be beating that drum so hard that maybe some of you will think, Hannity, every day you're pounding this guy. And if you think that, I'll be happy. I'll feel like I've done my job, because I want every American, by the time November of 2028 comes on board, and I'm more focused on 26 right now, to know whoever the Democratic nominee is, about them and everything they've done and said and how bad they are. And I'll just be grateful in Pennsylvania, you know, you got somebody like John Fetterman. I like Fetterman. Do you like Fetterman?
8: Well, I did not at first, but he's really changed my mind about him.
1: Listen, I had him on my podcast, and I started out the podcast. I apologized to him. I was very harsh when he was running that race because I didn't know this side of him. And I looked at his record, looked at some of the things he was saying, and a friend of mine was running against him, Dr. Oz. I love Dr. Oz. And he just blew it off, and he said, it's politics, don't worry about it. I mean, it was that simple. And I'll tell you, when I first met him, you might be a little interested in this. If not, just tell me. Do you remember when he went to Mar-a-Lago to meet with President Trump? He and his wife went. I happened to be there on business that day, meaning an interview with the president at the time. Fetterman comes in, and I'm like, oh no, I saw him. I had to shake his hand, and I'm thinking, I was so mean. You know, it's easy to be mean in anonymity, but I walked right up to him. Senator, very nice to meet you. Couldn't have been nicer back. The president is having this meeting that was, you know, it was all mysterious to people. And he invited me into the meeting, and he said, Senator Fetterman, would it be okay if Sean Hannity came in? No, come on in, Sean. I'd love to see you. And I told him I'd never reveal that at the time, meaning at the time when it was relevant, and I didn't. And I walked away with a very different impression of him, and now we've actually become friendly.
8: Yeah. He is one of the very few Democrats that I would vote for.
1: Yeah, agreed.
8: And that,
1: Steve, appreciate it, man. Listen, you have a great weekend, okay? Promise me you'll have a good weekend.
8: I'm going to try. You too, Sean.
1: Let's get back to our busy phones. Let us say hi to Carrie in Oklahoma next on the Sean Hannity Show. Carrie, how are you? Happy Friday.
9: Happy Friday. Thanks for taking my call. I'm
7: I'm furious. I don't think it's being explained simply that whether they're illegal or legal, medical tourism or storming the border like they did, they can come in, pop out a kid, go back to their own country, and then when their kid turns 18, go to the embassy, fill out a card, and they can vote in our American elections for the rest of their life, never setting through the mail, through mail-in ballots, never setting a foot on American soil again or paying a dime in taxes.
1: Well, put the tax issue aside for a second. Think about this. Then it opens the door that they can petition to allow family members like mom and dad and grandma and grandpa and other relatives and brothers and sisters into our country too. It opens up a whole other, you know, window for them to get into the country, the whole family to get into the country, and all based originally on an illegal act. It's mind numbing, isn't it?
7: It is. They're invading, infiltrating us legally from the outside in.
1: Well, you know what? I'm hoping, and we had Jim Banks, the senator from Indiana, on earlier about this. It, Kavanaugh gave a path. It's legislative. I hope they get it done. I hope now that the SAVE Act gets passed. I don't care how they pass it. I want it passed. I want it passed for this election coming up. Yep. I think it'll be an enormous move in the right direction.
7: You are absolutely correct, Sean.
1: All right.
7: The American has to go out and vote and cancel out these foreign mail-in ballot votes.
1: All right. Listen, you have a great, great weekend in Oklahoma, okay? Thank you for checking in with us. Happy Friday to you and your family. Stephanie, my free state of Florida. What's up, Stephanie? How are you? Happy Friday.
9: Hey, I'm well, thanks. How are you doing?
1: I'm good. I'm always happy on Friday. How could you not be happy on Friday?
9: Well, some of us have to work on Saturdays, so.
1: Okay. How could you not be happy on Saturday?
9: Oh, I love Saturdays. So the last caller that you were talking to, when she was saying that we have to cancel out our votes, I just have to say that's so sad that I have to cast a vote thinking maybe this will cancel out somebody else's vote who shouldn't even be voting in my election anyway.
1: Well, I mean, it's a little shocking. You know, look, everyone needs to ask this question fundamentally. Why is there reluctance and resistance against proof of citizenship and voter ID for an election? We've had Democrats and Republicans both complain bitterly that they believe their elections are unfair, starting with Hillary Clinton, starting with Stacey Abrams, and Republicans, including Donald Trump. Why not put integrity measures in the system so every American can have confidence in the results? Our state of Florida, they've kind of mastered elections. You know, I think it was less than 2 hours after the polls closed in Florida in 24, we had declared Trump the winner. You know, they can't do it for 38 days, 40 days in California. What the hell are they doing? I mean, what is this, like a third world nation? This is nuts. How does anyone have confidence in that system?
9: Yeah, I don't know. But again, thank goodness we live in Florida. So, and speaking of Florida, I have to say, I had heard you talking about interviewing different candidates for 2026 elections. And living here in Florida, we have that very important governor's race coming up. And I just wanted to know if you would be doing any interviewing of any of the Republican candidates before the Republican primary. Because my understanding is that they're not looking at having a debate. I know some of the candidates have said they had wanted to, but not all of the candidates are agreeing.
1: Well, if you look at the polls, I mean, I think it's pretty evident that Byron Donalds is going to be the nominee, don't you think?
9: Agreed, but I think it would be a little bit fair to get some of the other voices out there too, just to hear what they have to say.
1: Look, I'm not against debates anytime when it comes to elections and politicians. I think, first of all, Byron, I think, would be a great governor. I'm going to prepare everybody that they're going to come after him with a fierceness like you've never seen. I've been tipped off by people that I know in the Democratic Party, and they want to throw every bit of mud against him and his family. and you know, we'll be prepared for that. We're used to it. This is why good people don't ever want to run for office, because it's so despicable what we put these elected officials through. I mean, and I'm not talking about
7: make it up
1: basics. I'm talking about like what they did to Kavanaugh kind of stuff. It's insane. Anyway, I appreciate the call. 800-941-SHAWN is our number if you want to be a part of the program.
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0: All right, so you're all excited. You should be. You're about to open your dream business, and then all of a sudden, full stop. 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I know I haven't. I'm guilty. If you did read it, what are the odds you'd understand it? 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
0: All right, that's going to wrap things up for this edition of the Sean Hannity Show this week. As always, thank you for being with us. Thank you for making the show possible. But I got to tell you something. We now are getting geared up for the most important midterm election in our lifetime. All I'm asking, and I hope you'll talk about it with your friends, your family, anybody you run into this weekend. All I want is one thing this year. You commit in your mind, your heart, and your soul that you will vote and not let these radical Marxists, socialists, communists win. That's all I'm asking. Not a lot. And 3 hours a day, 1 hour at night, and an occasional podcast. Have a great weekend. Thanks for making this show possible. We'll see you on Monday.

0: This year, America celebrates 250 years, 2.5 centuries of courage, sacrifice, and family stories passed down from one generation to the next. Hi, I'm Nick Mocco.
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5: Target Iran. I'm Deborah Valentine, Fox News. CENTCOM has announced that the U.S. has carried out attacks on Iran for the seventh straight day. Fox's Chanley Painter has the latest.
6: The Trump administration denying Iran's claims that the U.S. is striking civilian infrastructure inside Iran. A White House spokesperson telling Fox that, quote, the United States military has carried out strikes exclusively on military targets, including military logistics infrastructure. One of the U.S. targets, an observation tower in the port of Chabahar that CENTCOM says was being used by the Revolutionary Guard to coordinate attacks on commercial shipping through the Strait of Hormuz. Meantime, Reuters reports that Iran has ordered the Houthis in Yemen to close the Bab al-Mandab Strait, another critical oil route, if the U.S. hits Iran's power infrastructure.
5: CENTCOM has also added that more than 50,000 U.S. service members continue to operate across the Middle East. An appeals court vacates a Benghazi attack leader's decades-long prison sentence, saying it's too lenient. Fox's Kristen Goodwin has details.
7: The U.S. Court of Appeals for the District of Columbia Circuit throwing out Ahmed Abu Qatala's 28-year prison sentence, finding it to be too light of a punishment given his crimes, transferring the case back to the district court in D.C. for resentencing. Qatala is a Libyan militant convicted of terrorism-related charges in the 2012 attacks on U.S. compounds in Benghazi, Libya, that killed Ambassador Chris Stevens and three other Americans. Qatala was acquitted of murder during his 2017 trial. In a statement, the appeals court calls the attack premeditated, adding Qatala's only stated regret was that the terrorists did not kill every American at the mission. Kristen Goodwin, Fox News.
5: Paul Pelosi, the husband of former House Speaker Nancy Pelosi, is charged with a misdemeanor hit and run after a July 4th weekend crash. America's listening to Fox News.
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5: In the wild world of DC politics to America's culture clash, brace yourself for the reality check you've been waiting for. The one and only Mike Gallagher.
6: Well, here's a reality check for you. President Trump wants to fix our broken election system. Is that a bad thing? Could be like a litmus test. You could ask that like a Rorschach test. Ask your favorite Democrat, your favorite Trump hater, do you think we've got a problem with election integrity in America, or don't we? Wow, what a night last night. Lots revealed. All kinds of stuff shared by the president. We'll get into all of that with you. I'm going to make a quick personal observation. This isn't a criticism in any way, shape, or form. I don't want to give any ammunition to his critics. I almost dread saying this. But look, I speak from the heart. I don't want to pull punches. He looked and sounded pretty tired last night, didn't you think? I don't know how the guy functions as it is. I don't know how he survives on 3 hours of sleep. But he looked tired. He sounded tired. I think the death of his good friend Lindsey Graham took a toll on him. I often wonder how the man even gets out of bed every day knowing that he's kind of got the weight of the world on his shoulders. We've got this mess in Iran. We've got the midterm elections coming. We've got his lunatic haters who are continuing to pummel him on a regular basis. But I think last night was one of the first times, and correct me if you think I'm wrong, maybe you do, but it seemed to me to be one of the first times that he looked and sounded tired to me. It wasn't a typical rally with the kind of energy that he normally presents. Now, you may not see it that way. You let me know. 800-655-MIKE, 800-655-6453. We're going to play, of course, portions of the speech. We're going to share with you the reaction. I think the news that ABC and NBC, and to a lesser extent CBS, refused to air the speech is a very, very big deal. I think there are going to be major consequences. You mark my words. I don't know what they will be. Maybe it entails banning the CBS, ABC, and NBC reporters from the White House press briefings. maybe it challenges the license that the owned and operated

0: network stations have. But when you consider that these networks made the editorial decision to black out his speech and refuse to let their millions of viewers see what the president had to say, that's a very, very big deal. And, you know, I saw something last night on a clip on CNN about the issue of election fraud. And this just cracks me up. You've seen the clip that I've played for you over and over of all the Democrats disputing the outcome of the 2016 election, right? Russian interference, Russian collusion. Trump wasn't legitimately elected, and they all said it. Hillary and all of them, every prominent Democrat alive said that Trump was not the legitimately elected president in 2016. With that in mind, check out what CNN correspondent Sarah Seidner said last night about election fraud in America.
1: And so far, I think one of the things that a lot of people will look at when they hear all these different numbers, and they sound enormous and they sound bad, is where is the evidence that's strong enough that someone is arrested, as you put it? And if it isn't affecting the actual election, then why are we blowing this up every single time and only blowing it up over a one single election, which was the 2020 election? I haven't heard him complain about when he won in 2016, and we certainly did not hear him complain about huge election fraud in 2024.
0: Now, this just fascinates me, the accusation that he's a sore loser. How's he a sore loser when he's the winner? This is the craziest claim, that Trump is a sore loser over 2020. That's like saying a football team loses a playoff game but goes on to win the Super Bowl, and they're sore losers over losing the playoff game. Wow. So anyway, let's open up the phone lines. 11 and a half past the hour. Welcome aboard. We're in the Relief Factor Studios for a Friday. Got a lot to cover. I hope you join me. I want to put your voice front and center. And you know me, keep me company. I'm happy when our phone lines are lighting up like a little Christmas tree. So join us, 800-655-MIKE. Maybe this can be a first day Friday caller. Friday. If you first caller Friday. First time. I'm sorry. I was up late. I was up late too. I'm a little tired too. First time caller Friday. Yeah, I like that. 800-655-MIKE. 800-655-6453. I hope you join us.

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1: I am really intrigued as to whether or not you agree that he looked and sounded tired. Maybe it's the death of Lindsey. Maybe he's taking this issue so seriously that he's got kind of a different vibe. I've often said, my gosh, at age 80, for what this guy, his typical day, look, I couldn't do it. I'm 66, and I'm in pretty good shape. I'm kind of proud of myself. I'm working out with a trainer. I've lost about 18 pounds in the last month or so, trying to get back into fighting fit shape. 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Oregon writes, Mike, I didn't see Trump's speech last night on Salem News Channel. I listened to parts of it on the radio. I believe comparing his delivery to a rally is unfair. He struck an appropriately somber tone for this very troubling and serious subject. Very good point. That could be exactly what he was doing. And we'll give you some examples of it. Don't worry, we're going to play some clips here in just a moment. Dennis is in Phoenix. We'll start there. Dennis, welcome aboard. How are you, sir?
2: I'm doing quite well. Thank you.
1: Good. Happy Friday.
2: Yeah, happy Friday to you.
1: Thank you. What'd you think? Did he look tired to you or not?
2: No, I saw the whole thing, and I thought he looked serious. And, you know, like your texter, it was somber, and he had an important message to deliver, and he put on that attitude.
1: Yeah.
2: To deliver it
1: in a very serious, meaningful way. You know what I notice? You know, and I've gone to a lot of his rallies, covered them, traveled with the campaign. We've obviously covered them on this show. You know, he loves to go off script. He has a teleprompter at every one of his speeches and rallies, but he often will stop and then he riffs for 2, 3, 4 minutes on his own and then goes back to the teleprompter. He didn't really do that much last night at all. He stuck to the script.
2: Yeah, I noticed that.
1: Yeah, yep. Okay, good to talk to you, Dennis. Thanks. Glad you joined us. One open line, 800-655-MIKE. It's also, to me, I don't want to minimize. I kind of casually said to you yesterday, I'll bet the big networks won't cover it. And I just sort of said it as a throwaway. But when you stop and think about the enormity, the magnitude of ABC and NBC and CBS making the editorial conscientious decision not to air the speech, that is a very, very big deal. They're making the editorial decision that you're not allowed to see what or hear what he has to say. Now, obviously, there's a lot of other platforms, and we had it up and running on Salem News Channel last night. We had it aired on many of our stations around the country. But that doesn't get them off the hook. We're talking about their audience. We're talking about their viewers. And they said, you know what? You're not going to see his speech. You can't minimize the enormity of that situation, I don't think. Sandy's in Pittsburgh. Sandy, welcome to the show.
3: Yes, good morning. And I'm a first-time caller.
1: Well, thank you.
3: Pleased to speak with you.
1: Thank you, Sandy.
3: And I have to agree, the fact that local stations were not putting that speech out there, to me, shows it's a direct sign of communism coming our way, because that's what communism does.
1: Exactly. To controlling the message, trying to control the narrative. It's like Pravda. It's like state-run media.
3: Right, exactly.
1: You know?
3: Exactly.
1: Yep. Yeah, right on the money. I couldn't agree with you more, Sandy. Glad you called. 800-655-MIKE. Matthew in Easley's. Let me give you an example. Here's Thea in Detroit mad at me because Thea's claiming I'm harping on him looking tired. I'm not harping on it. I love Trump supporters. You could say you don't like the color of his tie, and the Trump supporters will defend him. And I know why, because we're sick of him being beat up all the time. I'm not harping on it. I'm curious if our president, what he's experiencing physiologically, how he's doing, if he's tired, if he's grief stricken over Lindsey's death, Lindsey's death got my attention. I mean, I've been thinking about this for a while now, about getting in better shape, taking care of myself. I did one of those body scans this week. I'm going to do a quick shout out. I shouldn't do it because, you know, obviously we're a for-profit venture here at the Mike Gallagher Show and on AM 860, The Answer in Tampa Bay. Great, vibrant radio station. I went and got a heart and lung scan yesterday at Kraft Body Scan over here in Tampa. It was so efficient, so effective. They've got these body scans that check for everything. They've got a heart and lung scan. You just go in. It takes about 3 minutes. After all the paperwork and everything, they just slide you into the kind of the open MRI thing or whatever it is. And in about a week or less, they're going to find out and make sure I don't have any blockages, don't have any spots there in my lungs or my heart. It was like $190 or something. So again, a free, unsolicited testimonial for Kraft Body Scan. I understand they have a few locations around the country, and it's a good idea. When you think about Lindsey Graham not having any idea, apparently, that this thing was building in his body, that he had a blockage, or I guess he had essentially hardening of the arteries that led to an aortic tear in his heart, and he didn't know. If he had gotten one of those body scans, I've had friends over the years who've gotten, you know, a little red flag from one of those body scans and got referred to a cardiologist, and before you know it, they got it fixed. So that's important. So you're welcome, Kraft Body Scan, for the free mention, but thank you for taking good care of me, and thank you for the great job you guys do. It's really a great facility, and the people there. AJ was the guy that greeted me and everything and got all the paperwork done, and Sam was my tech in the MRI room or CT room, whatever it is. I don't even know if it's a CT or MRI. I don't know, but I know it works, and I know I'm going to know in a week or less. They're going to send me a report. So it's a good idea, and I recommend Kraft Body Scan. Again, they're not even an advertiser, but I do that because I'm just a giver that way. I'm just, I want to graciously thank them. All right. Here's an example of President Trump last night. Yasmin, we got a clip here. And look, you can decide. Again, don't worry, Thea in Detroit. I'm not harping on it, but it is something that people online have been talking about. Trump supporters, we pray for him. We pray for his safety daily. Here's a little bit of what Trump sounded and looked like last night in his presidential address that was not carried on ABC or NBC or CNN.
4: America is back and doing really well, but we still have a major challenge that must be urgently addressed, because no country can be great without fair and honest elections. You have to trust your country, because if there can be no trust, there can be no greatness. And that's very simple. No trust, no greatness. For many years, I've called for bold, swift, and decisive action to protect the integrity of America's elections. Every American deserves to know that when they cast their vote, that vote will be counted accurately in a system, and that is to make that system secure.
1: Okay, now, just a quick caveat. That was an audio glitch toward the end there. That was not his voice. I don't want you thinking that I think he maybe looked and sounded a little tired because of that, the way that audio sounded, because that was definitely a technical difficulty on the last 10 or 15 seconds of that audio clip. But anyhow, that's just some of our thoughts. We'll continue. We got a lot to cover. Welcome in. 800-655-MIKE. Welcome to a Friday episode of the Mike Gallagher Show.
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10: Fox News, I'm Roxanne Evans. Iran threatening to escalate pressure on the U.S. if strikes continue. Fox's Aisha Hosni at the White House.
11: According to Reuters, the Iranians ordered the Houthis in Yemen to close the Bab el-Mandab Strait, a critical oil route, if the U.S. hits Iran's power infrastructure.
10: Iran accusing the U.S. of hitting civilian targets, something the U.S. denies. Canadian wildfire smoke impacting millions of Americans. Dangerous conditions expected to remain in effect through Saturday across a wide swath of the U.S. from the Great Lakes to the Northeast. Some relief expected with storms rolling through affected areas. And just in time, history happens Sunday. Spain takes Argentina for the World Cup title. President Trump and the FIFA president will present the trophy. 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
1: Just got a text from Fred in Albany, New York. Said, Mike, kudos to you for making people aware of these body scans because it can be an absolute lifesaver. Look, there's no reason, frankly, in 2026 that you don't, we don't, we all don't take the, utilize the tools that this great country gives us to try to live a long, happy, healthy life. Technology. I've had such good news lately with some dear friends in my life. I told you about our engineer, Robert, who was had a surgery. He's done great. He's coming back to work Monday. We can't wait to see his face. He sailed through, did fantastic. I've got another friend, Peg Hudson, up in South Carolina, just had a big surgery this week. She sailed through it. She didn't sail. She had some trouble with nausea after the surgery, but she's doing great. Pain is manageable. She's going to be good as news. And I absolutely appreciate, knowing that we have the tools. I mean, look, weight loss. I talk all the time about PhD weight loss. There's programs, there's things available, and these body scans that are available, that's a preventative thing. Colonoscopies, preventative thing. I've had three in my life because of the strong family history I've had of cancer. First two colonoscopies I had, they found precancerous polyps. The most recent one, clean as a whistle. So, but again, no reason to drop dead in your home because you weren't aware, didn't take care of yourself. Look, I don't know in Lindsey Graham's case, you know, I don't know what his personal situation was. Didn't know him that well. It was rumored that he didn't really take great care of himself. He liked to play golf, but, you know, would laugh at the idea of a treadmill or, look, we should all be with each other and be around for as long as we possibly can. I've got this trainer twice a week, and then the days I don't do the trainer, I'm on the bike. I'm doing at least 30 minutes of exercise a day. Gotta be diligent in taking care of yourself. Iowa sent a text message. Careful, Mike. I'm in Iowa. Specifically, the Omaha Metro, CBS here aired the speech, at least most of it. Well, you're incorrect. Okay. First of all, that was not like a local Iowa decision. Yes, CBS carried a good part of the speech, but then they bailed out of it early. It was only a 25-minute address. Absolutely no reason to bail out of it. And that was a CBS network decision. So the bottom line is, and ABC and NBC and CNN refused to carry the speech. And I'm telling you, there is got to be sort of an accountability for that. Going to be a reckoning, and there's things that this president and this government can do. Sean Spicer wrote last night on X, networks broadcasting on the public airwaves apparently don't think it's in the public interest to hear from their president. So, Sean Spicer suggests that Caroline Leavitt, the press secretary, should stop calling on them in the briefings and yank them from the press pool. Steve Bannon over on the War Room. Love that guy. NBC and ABC, he said, have already told the White House they're not going to air it. Steve Bannon's point was, good, pull their license. Take away their license. Now, just to clarify, NBC itself doesn't actually have an FCC license. Steve may not know how this works, but that's okay. I get his point, and I kind of agree with it. The affiliates do. The affiliates do. And there's a whole lot of affiliates that are under the NBC, ABC, CBS umbrella. Phyllis is in Columbia, Missouri. Hey, Phyllis, how are you?
2: I'm fine, Mike. Hey, I'm kind of teed off about this press thing. I want to know, can't they pull the passes, the White House passes on these people who fail to aired, you know, like ABC, CBS, or NBC, and the ones who didn't air it at all, and maybe even CBS, because they didn't air all of it. Right. I just don't understand. These people are supposed to be journalists and reporting the news to their public, and they seem to think that they have the right to decide what we hear and what we don't hear. I just don't understand that. I think there should be repercussions for this.
1: Yeah, no, you're right. Sorry to interrupt you. You're so right, Phyllis, because you said something that is so powerful and so true. No one could claim that a president of the United States holding a prime time speech is not newsworthy. You couldn't say that. You may not like what he said. Look, you could complain about what he said. You could pretend that everything he claims is debunked. It has not been debunked. That's a load of bull. I am so sick of seeing the mainstream media pretend that his claims of election shenanigans in 2020 were debunked. The court cases were thrown out, not on the merit of the cases themselves, but on the procedure, on the mechanisms that were used. Besides, everybody agrees there's election fraud. They just don't think it was very much election fraud. They want to pretend, well, it wasn't widespread. That's the word they love to use. Well, if you win by a small margin, you don't need widespread election fraud. You only need a little bit. I mean, this is not brain surgery here. Here's Steve Bannon and his take on ABC and NBC and CNN, and again, to a lesser extent, CBS, making the editorial decision that Trump's primetime address last night was not newsworthy.
0: Wait for it. NBC and ABC have already told the President of the United States, the White House, they're not going to cover it. I put up on Getter, fine, don't cover it. Pull their license. They're supposed to get those licenses. The key to the license is do public good by covering major news events and major events that are for the good of the nation. If they're not going to do that, just pull the license. Pull it. Let's see what tough guys they are when you do that. Let's see how, Vaughn Hilliard and all these guys at MSNBC, the network that was so crappy, they had to spin it off because it was hurting their brand, right? If NBC don't want to cover it, fine, just pull the license. ABC don't want to cover it, fine. You're adults, you made a decision, just pull the license. See how that sits with you.
1: Great point. He's got a great point. Now, again, remember just how this works. NBC, CBS, ABC don't have a particular FCC license, but their affiliates do. Their owned and operated affiliates do. And you could pull the license of every last one of them. I wonder how it feels to be a general manager of an ABC or an NBC affiliate somewhere in America, and maybe you're a registered Republican. Maybe you're a conservative. Maybe you're a Trump supporter. I came in contact with a doctor yesterday, total stranger, wonderful doctor. Speaking of giving out all these kudos to Kraft Body Scan, et cetera, had an encounter with a medical professional, total Trump supporter, big time conservative. I talked her into listening and watching the Mike Gallagher show, so I hope she is. I won't identify her. I don't want to get her in any trouble, because goodness knows there can be repercussions. But hey, doctor, if you are listening today, text me and tell me how we're doing so far. 800-655-MIKE. Might be nice to get a text from her and get a nice message to see that I've won over at least one more member of our audience. So my text line is 800-655-6453. Great way to get me a direct message, doctor. But the point is, there are people in all walks of life, doctors, lawyers, general managers of TV stations, who are conservatives. I know this is a shock to the media elites, but there's a lot of us out here. More than half the country. They want to pretend we don't exist, but we do. So how would that feel like? You're the general manager of, WKRP-TV in Des Moines, Iowa, and you're an NBC affiliate, and you get the mandate, we're not going to carry Trump's speech. What? general managers would say, wait a minute, what? Of course, then he winds up probably getting fired. It's a tough time right now in our country, but a lot of good things ahead. Have you taken a look at the state of the Democrat Party lately? Have you seen what passes for Democrat superstars? Do you see the debate for the potential Maine, state of Maine Senate candidates? Oh boy. Did you see the press conference with Zohran Mamdani and some shrieking little banshee, this little old lady with this giant mask over her face? Holding a press conference about eviction violence, meaning Zohran doesn't think people who are deadbeats and refuse to pay their rent and squat basically in apartments should be evicted. And if they are evicted, well, they call it eviction violence. So you should see this setup. You ought to see this. This little lady with this giant stupid mask over her face railing about eviction violence, and Zohran's over her shoulder just sneering. He's got this devilish grin. I'm telling you, the guy is something right out of a Batman movie. So you got that going on, and you got Tim Walz. Look, he's one of the best and the brightest in today's Democrat Party, right? He was Kamala Harris' vice presidential running mate. Did you hear what he said about his decision to pardon a multiple times child rapist? This guy confessed. He was convicted. He raped his 10-year-old niece repeatedly over a 2-year period of time, and he was an illegal. So the government was going to deport him. Walz steps in and says, oh, no, we can't deport the child rapist. I'll pardon him. I'll give him a pardon over the conviction of raping a child repeatedly. Now, you'd think, and thankfully, the government swooped in, deported his butt anyway, kicked the guy out of the country anyway like they should have. Walz is doubling down. Walz is defending his decision to pardon the child rapist. And you ready to hear the defense? You want to hear his explanation? Brace yourself. Here it is.
3: Did that make us any safer? Did that make the children that are left behind any more stable? Did it improve the idea that we can't all be judged by our worst day? And I want to be very clear, these are horrific crimes. They often are.
1: We can't be judged by our worst day? First of all, it was revealed that the man confessed to and was convicted of raping his 10-year-old niece over a 2-year period of time. Walz calls that judging someone based on their worst day. So raping a child just means you're having a bad day. Yeah, it's your worst day. You raped a kid, but we can't judge you for that, so we're going to pardon you. I'm going to say this. I've never said this. Many of you have. Tim Walz is sick. The governor of Minnesota is a sick freak. There is no other explanation. We can't judge people based on a child rapist and pardon him only so the guy didn't get deported. My Lord, this is why we need prayer, because this guy's a demon. I'm telling you, Tim Walz is a sick demon. Pray for our country. 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We believe in prayer as we celebrate America's 250th birthday. 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Pray for everybody. Yeah, pray for that guy. Pray for his soul. Because that guy is in bad shape. 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Is there any other explanation other than the man is a sicko? How else do you defend that? Can you defend Tim Walz? 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
2: My favorite texter, Austin in Clearwater, Florida, wrote, even he's surprised by Tim Walz. He writes, did it make the children left behind safer to remove the child predator from their home? Did he really ask that? Yes, Austin in Clearwater, he did. That's how sick and twisted this guy is. It actually and absolutely blows my mind. He was a heartbeat away from the presidency. He is one of the shining stars of today's Democrat Party. Now, you go ahead and tell me you're going to pull the lever for them in November. You go ahead and tell me you're going to pull the lever for a guy who wants to know if removing a child rapist from a community makes the community any safer. You go ahead and tell me you're going to vote for a Democrat who claims that you can't judge a child rapist because, after all, he was just having basically a bad day. Go ahead, tell me. I'll tell you about Rough Greens. Happens quietly. No warning label, no recall notice, no breaking news alert. I've been talking about my own physical and all of our physical challenges. 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Enter the promo code Mike G. Rough Greens. So great. Your dog will ask for it by name. We had a great day yesterday in our Food for the Poor campaign. And I want to thank you for making a difference. This is something special that we get to do a few times a year. 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And thank you. All right, let's get to the nuts and bolts of President Trump's speech last night. The belief that China has interfered in our elections. Are you angry about it? We'll find out next week.

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11: Iran crisis deepens. I'm Roxanne Evans, Fox News. CENTCOM confirming the U.S. carried out attacks on Iran for the 7th straight day. Fox's Chanley Paintner has the latest.
12: The Trump administration denying Iran's claims that the U.S. is striking civilian infrastructure inside Iran. A White House spokesperson telling Fox that, quote, the United States military has carried out strikes exclusively on military targets including military logistics infrastructure. One of the U.S. targets, an observation tower in the port of Chabahar that CENTCOM says was being used by the Revolutionary Guard to coordinate attacks on commercial shipping through the Strait of Hormuz. Meantime, Reuters reports that Iran has ordered the Houthis in Yemen to close the Bab al-Mandab Strait, another critical oil route, if the U.S. hits Iran's power infrastructure.
11: CENTCOM said more than 50,000 U.S. service members continue to operate across the Middle East. Maine's nominating convention almost a week away. Democrats still looking for their Senate nominee. This after Graham Plattner withdrew from the race. Fox's Brian Yenis.
13: The race to replace Graham Plattner as Maine's Democratic Senate nominee is off to a precarious start. 8 of the 12 candidates vying to replace Plattner debated for the first time Thursday night. 4 Democrats, who won at least 20% of the vote in June's primary, debated first, followed by 4 longer-shot candidates. After, the New York Times declared, quote, Maine Democrats don't exactly have a deep bench, noting halting answers, convoluted responses, and stilted deliveries. Plattner's popularity looms large over the race. He won the June Democratic primary in a landslide, but was forced to quit after being accused of rape, which he denies.
11: Maine has until July 27th to fill Plattner's spot. 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

0: Morning, glory, and evening grace, America. I'm Hugh Hewitt. That music means the Hilltale Dialogue is underway. This week, Dr. Larry Arn and I are back into Winston Churchill's World War II memoirs. We're in the second volume, Their Finest Hour, chapters 8 and 9, which are titled Home Defense and the French Agony. It's a lot to cover in a half an hour of talking, but we want to start on what my volume is, page 143, Dr. Arn. The reader of these pages in future years should realize how dense and baffling is the veil of the unknown. Why does Churchill tell us that? He reminds us of that a few times in the course of these books. He's writing knowing what happened, but he didn't know what happened or would happen in 1940.
1: Yeah, well, anybody living his life doesn't know what's going to happen tomorrow, you know. And so if you read history where the examples are about what life is like, you can experience through one life things, and you get that experience as you go, and you don't have much when you start, and you only get one life's experience, but you can get a lot of experience if you read history. But when you read it, you have to remember that the people who made it didn't know any more about tomorrow than we know today. And that means that these shocking and cataclysmic and wonderful things that are told in this chapter and in this book, they were all accomplished or failed at by people who are just as ignorant as we are about tomorrow. And even the state of things today. Because right now, what we're hearing is in these chapters is that the French army is collapsing on a scale and at a pace that an army that size had never collapsed in human history. And, of course, nobody could predict that's what would happen. In fact, Churchill definitely predicted it would not happen on the radio right after he became prime minister. And then a month later, he was proved wrong. And he's coping with that every day while he's getting ready to figure out how to stop the Germans from coming ashore.
0: Well, that's what I took away from this, is that he wanted to communicate to everyone who would read this book, and we're reading it 85 years after the fact, that the Brits were really worried about an invasion. I mean, they really were worried about an invasion. Churchill writes, or would they go to Ireland? So maybe they'd go to Ireland first and then come across the Irish Sea. But that's a palpable fear that we've never had in the United States. Even after 9/11, we weren't worried about an invasion. Even after Pearl Harbor, we might have been worried about coastal California, but we weren't worried about an invasion in force. We were worried about attack. They were worried about waking up some morning and seeing a reverse Normandy. That's quite a burden to bear.
1: Yeah, Churchill learned he doesn't. Some of the best things are not in this book, in part because he was such an important man and he's writing about recent events. But one of them is the day he was informed when he went over the first war plans that they couldn't defend the beaches. And he sort of implies otherwise in this book, but the truth is, if the Germans got ashore with a sizable force, they couldn't contest it unless they had an equal size force to fight them. But that meant that they had to gather the serious troops. And, you know, there was one division that was serious.

0: various troops and well equipped. There were other divisions that were well trained, but they left their equipment behind in France. There was, and so they had to gather more higher north. They had to gather away from the coast in concentrated areas and try to attack. And that meant that probably large swaths of territory in the south would be lost. London is in the south. And so when he saw that, and he sees at one point them, because they didn't have equipment. When he writes to the Dominion prime ministers in the second chapter we're reading and all that, he doesn't go into all this, but he actually witnessed them getting 55-gallon petrol drums and putting wicks in them and timing how to make them explode at the right place when they got down by the beach. That's what they were going to try to do. And so it was a very bad situation. And if they had come, they would have taken a lot of territory.
1: If Hitler had only kept up his momentum, he stopped once outside of Dunkirk because he didn't know what was going on. We talked about that a couple of weeks ago, the fact that Hitler's in the fog of war as well, and he doesn't want to get overextended. But then he pauses Operation Sea Lion, and he doesn't come on. Churchill is a realist. I long for more regular troops with which to rebuild and expand the army. Wars are not won by heroic militias. And he's also doing a very practical thing. He asked the Admiralty, the Navy, for the benefit of the Steelers fan, to transfer 50 trained and half-trained pilots to fighter command because he realizes it's all going to be in the sky. It's all going to depend upon who owns the sky. So he has a good strategic grasp of the situation. He just doesn't have the instruments of war at his hand.
0: Yeah, well, I refer everybody to Victor Hansen's very great book, The Second World Wars. It's a wonderful book, and I learned from it, and I've been studying that war for 40 years now or more. He goes into the British war effort, and he describes how much it got out of itself, especially adjusting for its size. In the end, British war production was greater than German war production, and Germany is a significantly larger country. And the reason for it is in this chapter, this avalanche of memos coming out. You know, they actually did invent a stamp here in 1940 that he would put on the memo saying, action this day. This, you know, and one of the memos we read in here is that the Indian troops, we got a whole lot of troops in India. Bring them back. They can fight here. We'll send some lesser troops to India. And then he says, 2 weeks later, we were told we could get some of them back in 2 weeks, and I learned that some of them have only just embarked for the journey. What's going on? We got to hurry.
1: Yep.
0: You know, or is it, it's just, think of an idea and, he also, by the way, arranges, right after he becomes prime minister, and we're in the second month of his premiership right now, and Germany is attacking, and France is falling, and all the world's falling apart, right? He says, orders are given in writing, and he just dictated streams of these things. And Don Rumsfeld, whom I knew well and admired very much, he was famous for his snowflakes.
1: Yep.
0: As I say, these little memos would fall on people from all over. He's a very good administrator, and he's a very good man. I miss him. But I talked to him about it one time because I had heard complaints from people working for him, and I brought it up to him. He said, yeah, he says it annoys people. And I said, did you know that Winston Churchill did just the same? And, you know, you could never win a point on Don Rumsfeld. He was a very competitive human being. And he would say, of course I knew that.
1: Well, since we're talking Rummy, he was a dangerous interview, meaning that if you were unprepared or said something stupid, he would be the first to let the audience know that you had done that. So once I got scorched by Rummy, and that was endearing. I actually thought he was going to run for president at one point. I believe, in 1980 against Reagan. Maybe it was 88 against HW, and then he chose the better part of valor and decided not to.
0: So I know some gossip that I'll relate. Why not? It's to the honor of Rumsfeld. Rumsfeld was waiting by the phone in 1980, and George H.W. Bush was waiting by the phone. Reagan was going to call one of them to be vice president. And things happened, I won't say what those were. And Reagan called H.W. And then he called Rumsfeld. Rumsfeld told me this. And he said, I've called George Bush. And Rumsfeld said, thank God for it, Mr. President. There was another deal offered to him. I won't say what it was. And Rumsfeld replied, I was afraid you were going to take that deal. And Reagan replied, never. So the point is, he was a very important man, and he was not far from the presidency, at least.
1: Pause for it right there, Dr. Arnn. At least for 20 years, not far from the presidency. Much more coming ahead. Don't go anywhere, America. I'm talking with Dr. Larry Arnn, president of Hillsdale College, all things Hillsdale at hillsdale.edu. 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
1: Jerry Ford's people had approached President Reagan, then candidates Reagan, then Governor Reagan's people with the proposition of being a co-president. And Reagan dallied with that and then firmly rejected it. And I think, is that what the Secretary Rumsfeld was referring to? Thank God you didn't accept that.
0: Yeah. Yeah, and see, Reagan, when the convention opened in 1980, Reagan was 17 points behind Jimmy Carter. You eventually beat him by 8 or 9, I think. Anyway, the argument was you can't win. People don't trust you. But if I join you and Henry Kissinger joins you, then they will have confidence and we can win the election. That was the arrangement. And there's nothing discreditable about it. But it's much to Reagan's credit that he didn't take it. And it's a good thing.
1: But they proposed an extra-constitutional solution. Not constitutional. It's a unitary executive. You can't have a co-president. Let me go back to a line in Home Defense, Dr. Arne. This was a time when all Britain worked and strove to the utmost limit and was united as never before. You referred to that. The one desire of all the males and many women was to have a weapon. The sense of fear seemed entirely lacking in the people, and their representatives in Parliament were not unworthy of their mood. You know, if the people of Iran had had a weapon, this would not be the despotism that it is.
0: Yeah, that's right. And remember, the habits of self-government are good for a person, right? We talked about socialism last week. If you don't take care of yourself, right, what kind of person will you be? And then if you get a citizen body that, it's the 250th year directly, and we did a movie about it, right? And last week, this week, you quoted Churchill, wars are not won by heroic militias. Well, right. The early battles of the American Revolution were, in fact, won that way. And later, there was an army, and a French army, too, involved. And that was necessary. But that army, our army, was built on a heroic militia.
1: Just last week, our mutual friend Eric Metaxas has a new book out on the American Revolution. And we spent the large part of our time talking about one man, Henry Knox, about whom not many people know. Large man, 300-pounder, bookseller. And Washington says to him, I need some cannon from Saratoga. And he leaves Boston, goes all the way far and heck back to upstate New York in the middle of winter, grabs 15,000 pounds of cannon and gets them on sleds and brings them back and forces the Brits out of Boston, which remains forever thereafter free. That's one guy, and that's a militiaman. He's not a soldier. He's a bookseller.
0: Yeah, that's right. That's right. I mean, you know, Paul Revere, who was a really radical guy, he was a silversmith, I think, and they lived in the country, even if they lived in the city. and they knew about horses, and they knew about work, and they knew about axes and hatchets and farm equipment, and they knew about guns. And, you know, come to find, you know, the British, there's a, in this, we made this film, Revolutionary America, which you'll soon be able to watch on streaming. There's a wonderful quote from the General Burgoyne, I think, was the first British general, and he said, "They're fighting with great spirit," and he insults us, "more than in the 7 Years' War, the French and Indian War, and we're not used to this kind of warfare." Well, that's the only kind the colonists knew how to wage.
1: Because they had been waging it on the frontier forever. Before we move on to the French agony, I do want to bring the fact that Churchill was so much in the weeds. I imagine that you are in the weeds at Hillsdale College, and people don't know when to expect something. He writes a memo to his Minister of Information, who's not like in the war cabinet. It's some fellow, the Minister of Information, asking him to ask the public, quote, "to handle air raids in a cool way and on a diminishing tone of public interest." In other words, to make the abnormal normal and not to lose your head, even if the neighbor's house gets blown to bits. That's in the weeds.
0: Well, if I'm not mistaken, the Minister of Information at that moment was Alfred Duff Cooper.
1: Oh!
0: A great Churchill friend. And he certainly was later than that. I think he was on this day. And he was a firm man. His what son, John Julian Norwich, one of the great historians of Venice, is, I think he's still alive. He's older now. Anyway, he was like his daddy. They were both great characters. They were really great people to have a good dinner with. They could talk into the night, and they were not averse to drink. And Alfred Duff Cooper was quite a guy, and good to be able to say a word about him here.
1: All right. Well, I want to also, before we move to the French agony, you mentioned this, that Churchill summoned the troops from India and was upset that the troops from India had not arrived. I think it is little appreciated, I put in my notes, that the British Empire, as in empire, one saved the West, saved democracy. It, you know, colonialism is much abused now, and it will never come back, I don't think. But it was the British Empire that saved the world from Hitler, and only the empire could have done it.
0: Yeah. Well, I looked it up this morning to refresh my memory. It was only in July of 1944, that's 6 weeks after D-Day, that the Americans had more troops fighting on the continent than the British. And from June 1940, the month we're in right now, until the summer of 1941, the British were alone. And we didn't join them, and that's when Hitler attacked the Soviet Union, it's his former ally. And we didn't join the war until December 1942, so that's 2 years, 2.5 years alone, more or less. And the fact that they stood up to that is just amazing. And the fact that the empire, and remember, there was no imperial soldier in the dominions or in India, the remaining part of the empire that was not self-governing. There was no power in London to conscript any soldier in any of those countries. They sent them, and see, India had an all-volunteer army in both world wars, and they had 2 million in the first war and 1 million-something in the second war fighting. And in the first war, very large part of them fought in Europe, and they were all volunteers. And so that meant that Churchill was right about something, and that is that the empire is a association of sentiment.
1: He is right about a lot of things, Dr. Arm. We'll come back and talk about more of the things. He was right, an association of sentiment. Love that. Don't go anywhere, America, except over to hillsdale.edu, where you'll find all things, including applications for you rising seniors to Hillsdale. Stay tuned.
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1: News, I'm Deborah Valentine. CENTCOM announcing that the U.S. has carried out attacks on Iran for the seventh straight night. Fox's Chanley Painter reports the strikes targeting Tehran's infrastructure and military targets.
2: One of the U.S. targeted an observation tower in the port of Chabahar that CENTCOM says was being used by the Revolutionary Guard to coordinate attacks on commercial shipping through the Strait of Hormuz.
1: The U.S. denies Iran's claims that it's striking civilian infrastructure inside Tehran. Prosecutors in California charging Paul Pelosi with misdemeanor hit and run.
3: The 86-year-old husband of former House Speaker Nancy Pelosi is accused of driving away after crashing his convertible Maserati into an unoccupied parked Tesla on July 3rd.
1: Fox's Kristen Goodwin reporting no injuries were reported as a result of that accident. A landslide in China's city of Chongqing has killed at least 8 people. 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
7: Yeah, 560, the answer.
8: When Indian independence came, the Indian soldiers were all offered service in the British Army if they wanted it. And the British Army was generally surprised that almost all of them didn't. In fact, a minority did, which indicates something. I don't know a lot of places where I think Winston Churchill was wrong, but I think he was probably wrong in thinking that India had not yet become a country, because it's had a very difficult history and it's a very promising nation today. But it showed, even from 1945, 1948, when independence came, it showed that it was becoming a nation. It had been a conglomeration of different...
7: He might have been right on the timing, though, Doctor. I just finished rereading Freedom at Midnight. It was a pretty awful birth. It was a massacre.
8: Yeah.
7: And
8: well, he predicted a million dead, and there were about that were killed in the civil war that ensued. And, of course, Pakistan split off, and that's chiefly Muslim nation, and India is chiefly a Hindu nation, and they're both mixed up some, too. And they, you know, don't get along very well today, and they both have nuclear weapons. So he was right about some important things, too. And, you know, the main thing to comment about that was, in my opinion, Churchill, well, all you got to do is read it. I've written about it. Churchill was well-meaning to the Indians, and he never denied their right to govern themselves. He just thought they weren't ready to do that yet.
7: So let's move to the French, who ought to have been better prepared to govern themselves than they were. I'm not sure what to think about the average Frenchman in 1940. De Gaulle is all honor to De Gaulle. He's a strong man from beginning to end. He never wavers. He gets out of the country in time. Churchill is driven crazy by him throughout the course of the war, but he had great courage. I don't know what to think about Reynaud, or I know what to think about Pétain. What do you make generally of the collapse of so many Frenchmen at the top? Because they could have withdrawn to Burgundy. They could have gone to the south of the country, and Darlan could have kept on the fight, and he chose not to either.
8: Yeah. Well, France is a great nation. The best, I can't explain it, of course, because there was a lot of heroism, by the way. And Churchill mentioned several French who comported themselves beautifully in this collapse. But I think that maybe they were afflicted by the same thing that afflicted British politics in the 1930s. And that was the cost of the First World War was so grievous. And, you know, we, on a global scale, we met in the First World War lessons that were apparent in 1864 in our country in the last battles of the Civil War, but of course, much expanded and much intensified. And the body count was enormous, and the fighting conditions were terrible. And then now here, what, are we going to do that again? And they just weren't ready to do it. And their army was not ready to do it.
7: And you can sort of understand that. Stand by, Dr. Arm. We'll be right back and continue on with the French collapse and all that followed. I do want to take a moment here in this Hillsdale Dialogue, though, to tell everyone that the campaign for Venezuela continues, that is being sponsored by Food for the Poor across all of the Salem network. Food for the Poor, a longtime partner with us, they get the aid to Venezuela that they need desperately so. I've been talking about it for a couple of weeks, and it's gaining momentum as more and more people remember that thousands of people are without homes, tens of thousands actually, and thousands are missing and more than 5,000 are dead. Confirmed that's the official death toll. We won't know about the real death toll for a long, long time. But Food for the Poor is on the ground. They're there, they are assisting, and they're rushing supplies of basic emergency meals, medical relief to the children and families in Venezuela. My audience has been, like all the Salem audiences, very, very generous. I appreciate that greatly. If you're inclined to help, you can call 855-359-4673. 855-359-4673. That's 855-359-4673. Or you can go to my website, hughhewitt.com, and there's a banner at the top that says simply, Help Venezuela. And you're doing that. Average donation is more than $100. We thank you for more or for less, for a lot more or even a lot less, $5 to $50,000. It all works at that banner that says Help Venezuela at the top of hughhewitt.com. Stay tuned. I'll be right back with more Dr. Arn on World War II memoirs of Winston Churchill when we return to the Hillsdale Dialogue on this The Hugh Hewitt Show.
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0: the War of 1812, our nation fought and won America's religious freedom. Today, that constitutional right is being assaulted once more from within.
1: Religious liberty and rights in general were under attack. We all of a sudden became the enemy.
0: In the important new documentary by Dawn's Early Light, anti-Christian bias is exposed at the highest levels of government.
2: I got 6 months house arrest, 5 years probation.
3: I'm sorry, our rights have been suspended?
4: Hard to believe that the instruments of government would ever be used to punish faith.
0: 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The governmental hostility and prejudice is uncovered, and Trump's fight to restore our constitutional liberties and religious freedom.
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9: Most Americans think of Abraham Lincoln and they think of the Civil War or the Emancipation. But in 1862, he signed another hugely significant piece of legislation, the Homestead Act. It offered eligible Americans up to 160 acres of land, not as a prize for the powerful, but as an opportunity for ordinary families willing to live on it, work it, and build something lasting. Why did it matter? Because Lincoln understood that freedom was not merely the absence of tyranny. Rather, freedom required responsibility, labor, stewardship, and moral courage. A free people must be given room to build, but they also must be willing to cultivate what they have been given. That still matters today. Liberty without responsibility decays. Opportunity without character collapses. Lincoln's lesson is clear. A nation stays free when its people remain willing to work, build, and steward freedom under God.
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12: 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Dr. Arnn, when we went to break, we were talking about the rapid French collapse in 1940, and why did it happen?
13: They built this, they staked their hopes on a wonderful defensive line, maybe the strongest ever built, called the Maginot Line. And Churchill tells the story of that in these chapters. What the Germans did was go around it using the tanks, right? And then they penetrated it in a place or two very late, but most of it was intact when the armistice came, and one of the commanding generals said, I don't want to lay down my arms. All of our defenses are still intact here, right? So they had staked so much on that, and I don't know, maybe they put their best troops in there too, but the ones that were not in there were just basically not ready to go. And they, you know, and you got to hand it to the Germans, even to Hitler, their plan until about 2 years, I think it was, before the war, was to repeat what they had done in the First World War, to go around through Belgium, swing to the right, you know, take the army from the northwest. And they built this Maginot Line to force that. And the Maginot Line runs from basically the beginning of the Ardennes Forest, which is thought to be impassable, north and west, up toward Belgium. And then the idea was the British and the French armies would gather at the Belgian border and maybe go over into Belgium. Belgium was an ally, and fight the French, fight the German army there. That was the plan. Well, what Hitler did was he got Rommel and Guderian, his best generals, probably Rommel certainly was one of the best, to come up with another plan. And they thought they could get tanks through the hilly, even mountainous passageways and through the Ardennes Forest and attack them from behind. And that's what they did. And they got between them and Paris, and they cut the communications of the Allied armies, and everything was a mess. It was chaos, right? And communications broke down, and the British, it's a wonderful story how all this happened. And, you know, my father-in-law was in this retreat and left Dunkirk Beach the last day, and he could recount to you about it. You know, first of all, everything's a mess. The maps are completely disorganized. And there never really was an order given, you guys fight your way to the beach and come home. And there never was an order given, you guys, the French, you guys break with the British and retreat to the south toward Paris and maybe south of it. The British just sort of started moving that way. They just, it was chaos. Nothing was working. Communications were terrible. And they started fighting their way home. And they did fight in good order and kept themselves together marvelously. I mean, it's remarkable how they performed. And in retreat, and, you know, the famous soldiers of Calais that we talked about in a previous week, they rescued their army and considerable part of the French army. But the French, they just got their way back toward Paris and they basically just fell apart.
14: General Allenbrook, who later becomes the George Marshall for Great Britain, the chief of the general staff, sends a note to the Secretary of War, Anthony Eden, at that point. The position is hopeless. All further reinforcements should be stopped, and the remainder of the British Expeditionary Force, now about 150,000, should be reembarked at once. And they did indeed get 136,000 Brits and 20,000 Poles off. Churchill, though, I think this is a wonderful note on which to end. He censors bad news. There's sinking of boats even as France collapsed. And he says, quote, "The newspapers have got quite enough disaster for today at least." He realizes he's got to buck up a country. That maybe is the difference between he and the French prime minister. Churchill is
13: yeah,
14: up
13: well,
14: to the task of revitalizing his country.
13: If you want to read, you should read this book. And then I would suggest that you read the chapters in Martin Gilbert's big biography, the 8-volume biography. Just go find volume 6 is what this is in. The volume is entitled Finest Hour. Read the story of his visits to the French. I've recounted
14: them
13: on this show, but they're very great. And Churchill is trying to get them to say, send out an order that everyone is to fight and fight their way someplace south and keep it up till the coast, and then run to Africa if you've got to, right? Churchill then, in these chapters, shows that he's giving similar orders to the British civilian population in the event of an invasion. In other words, there was no command at the top that we're going to go on no matter what. And Churchill, in a very moving moment, says, you can destroy two German army corps in the streets of Paris. And Vagon says, we've ordered the surrender of Paris. And Churchill says, nations that die fighting rise up again. Those that surrender tamely are gone forever. And that's a very low moment in the story of these four trips.
14: It is indeed. And hold that thought. We'll be back for a little bit more on the collapse of France from Winston Churchill's memoir. All the prior dialogues on the World War II memoirs are collected at hughforhillsdale.com. I want to remind you, I'm in the Relief Factor studio, and Relief Factor works. Got my 10K in yesterday. I'll be doing another 10K tomorrow, and that's what I do every other day at least. I try and get in at least 4 or 5 a week, 6 milers. And so that's because Relief Factor keeps me in the game. 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
6: Welcome back, America. I'm Hugh Hewitt with Dr. Larry Arnn, president of Hillsdale College. All things Hillsdale, hillsdale.edu. Dr. Arnn, since we're talking about the low point of France in 1940, let's also talk about Charles de Gaulle, who gave some hope in that moment. But Churchill, de Gaulle gets out. De Gaulle keeps fighting, and he has de Gaulle address the British nation the night he arrives in the United Kingdom. I think that's a brilliant stroke. Even though they're collapsing across the channel, we've got this French general here, and he says fight on, because they got all the North African empire to worry about, right?
7: Oh, yeah. Yeah, and they, you know, de Gaulle was a, he was a serious man. He was a wonderful man. Churchill mentions in this chapter that he walked up. He just noticed de Gaulle, who was not a senior. He wasn't a general. Why was he in the room? He had to spit for it. People recognized that. Churchill just noticed his demeanor, his countenance. And he walked up to him at one point and said, man of destiny, man de destin. And Churchill was right about that. Now, it is true that they fought like cats and dogs through the war. And de Gaulle fought with Roosevelt like cats and dogs. He got to the place where Roosevelt would hardly talk to him. And, later, de Gaulle would not join certain parts of NATO.
6: Correct.
7: Very independent man, Cuss. And whatever was the spirit that kept him strong in the face of this defeat, he kept France together. And the spirit that led him do that also made him a very difficult ally.
6: When we come back next week, I want to talk about French exhaustion and maybe American exhaustion, but we'll leave that for next week. All of you are interested in this. All of the dialogues on Churchill's World War II memoirs are collected over at hughforhillsdale.com, and they go back quite some time. We're on volume 2, and we'll be picking up on chapters 9 and or 10 and 11 next week. If you want to catch up with us and read the Bordeaux Armistice and Admiral Darlan and the French fleet, quite the dramas, them both. Until then, stay tuned. And I got to say about Admiral Darlan, if any of you do not know, if it hadn't been for de Gaulle, Darlan would be the last Frenchman that you'd ever have heard of from World War II. But de Gaulle got out, and Darlan, who went back and forth, and we'll get into his complicated story next week, Admiral Darlan went back and forth. He could have stood up, as de Gaulle did stand up, just as France was falling, but he didn't. He made his peace with the Vichy government and Pétain, and it was just a very sad moment for the Admiral. He redeemed himself a bit. We'll talk more about that next week. Until then, though, we're in Volume 2. I have the paperback edition, as I was just mentioning. I think it's the easiest one to work with rather than the expensive and original first edition volumes or the memoirs that are everywhere you can find in used bookstores. They're heavier to carry. I like the paperbacks. They're easier to work with. 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Thank you, Adam. Thank you, Dr. Arn. Thank you, Harley. Thank you, Generalissimo. I'll talk to you Monday on the next Hugh Hewitt Show.
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15: Attacking Iran. I'm Deborah Valentine, Fox News. The U.S. conducting another successful night of strikes on Iran, now the seventh night in a row. Fox's Kevin Cork has the latest.
16: U.S. forces are pounding the Iranians, cutting off the Iranian port of Bandar Abbas in the process, striking road and rail bridges also. And this is all in an effort to foil Tehran's loose and weakening grip on the Strait of Hormuz. The airstrikes also toppling a large white surveillance tower in Iran's southernmost city of Chabahar. It's on a key trade route for landlocked neighboring Afghanistan. Now, CENTCOM says that structure was part of the IRGC's maritime surveillance network used to track and target commercial vessels transiting the Strait of Hormuz.
15: The U.S. has taken out six bridges, and Iranian media reporting over a half dozen casualties. Iran's IRGC says countries hosting U.S. forces should expect corresponding responses if their territory is used for attacks on Iran, according to Tehran's Tasnim news agency. President Trump is threatening Canada with new tariffs because of thick smoke from wildfires blanketing several U.S. states.
17: Hazy skies and the smell of smoke lingered all day Friday in D.C., and President Trump says he's holding Canada responsible for not properly maintaining their forest. Smoke from Canadian wildfires has put millions of Americans in poor air quality warnings. In a social media post, the president says the U.S. is being invaded by filthy, polluted, and unhealthy air. President Trump says it's willful negligence on the part of Canada, threatening billions of dollars will be added to tariffs Canada is currently paying. At the White House, Jared Halpern, Fox News.
15: A landslide in China has claimed at least 8 lives. State broadcaster CCTV says at least 34 missing. 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
3: We are in a smoky, smoggy, sort of disgusting Washington, D.C. this morning. No fault of our own, by the way. We're coming to you live on our flagship station, WMAL, in your nation's capital. And, of course, we're heard coast to coast. And as I've been reminding everyone at the top of every hour this morning, on behalf of the entire northeastern seaboard, as well as northern Midwest, I'd like to say to Canada, go to hell. For God's sake, Canada, you're killing us here. It's just nothing but disgusting, ash-filled smoke in the air. It's all coming from Canada. They do this to us every year, the last few years. It's because of their ridiculous Green New Deal garbage and their environmental mania where they don't want to clear brush and they allow forest fires to happen. And we're enough. We know you're angry that you can't win a Stanley Cup. That's not our, well, it's kind of our fault because we're just better at your sport. We know that you hate the fact that we just won the gold medal, but this is not how you take it out on a friendly neighbor. All right, just wanted to get that off my chest. Good morning. Thanks for joining us. Joining us right now is Willie Nelson. Willie Nelson, who, of course, covers Washington, D.C. and the White House for Town Hall and for Salem Media. And, Willie, were you there when Caroline Leavitt returned postpartum for her first press conference?
4: Good morning, Larry. Yes, I was here in the press briefing room for Press Secretary Caroline Leavitt's return after maternity leave. And it was excellent. My first time seeing her in person as well.
3: So how did it go? It looked like a packed room, by the way. That was pretty impressive. Obviously, everybody very excited to get Caroline Leavitt back. And it looked like she didn't miss a step, actually. She was loaded for bear.
4: Yes, the room was absolutely packed to the brim, and she wasted not a second getting right into it. And she's truly one of a kind at her job.
3: Now, most of the questions seem to be a prelude to the president's speech. Reporters wanted to know what the speech was going to say and sort of debating the contents of the president's speech hours before he delivered it. How did that exchange go exactly?
4: That's correct. That was definitely the most pivotal topic in the room. And she gave a preview as to what was to be expected for last night's address. But that didn't seem good enough for most reporters. They wanted answers right then. But I think because Caroline Leavitt recently had a baby, she is very used to dealing with people who aren't hearing what they want to say right or want to be heard right then. So she was just telling them, guys, you're going to hear it tonight. Hang tight. It's very important that the nation hears this address.
3: All right. So we did hear it last night. We've played quite a few clips all morning long. But for those just joining us, Willie, if you can just sort of summarize the meat of this address to the nation. It seemed most of it centered around China's nefarious designs on interfering with our elections and what they apparently did back in the 2020 election cycle.
4: That's correct. The biggest allegation out of last night is that there has been a major data leak that the CCP, Republic of China, has access to. I saw some of the PDFs that the White House has published last night, and the biggest one that stood out to me was the one from the CISA, which is a cybersecurity and infrastructure security agency.

0: Oh, Willie dropped. Did we lose Willie? Yep, looks like we lost Willie. All right, well, you know what? While we're reconnecting with Willie, why don't we just go straight to some of the president's speech directly? He was just referring to a leak of voter information. This will be clip 17, folks, back in the studio. Clip 17, here's the president last night.
1: They show that over a period of years, starting during the 2020 election cycle, the People's Republic of China carried out what is believed to be the largest compromise of election data in history, resulting in China's illicit acquisition of 220 million U.S. voter files. That information includes names, addresses, phone numbers, political party preferences, and other sensitive data that would be needed to register to vote and engage in other nefarious activities, which is exactly what was happening. This data loss presents an unprecedented election security nightmare. The intelligence even shows that China has signed a data exploitation unit specifically to this new project. Compounding the travesty, the second set of documents we are releasing reveals that members of the deep state, very, very famous group of people, many cases, in our intelligence agency work to actively suppress and downplay information about the extent of China's sinister election meddling, covering it up from both the president and the American people like nobody thought was possible.
0: Yeah, that's huge. And compounding the very real data that China was meddling with this election on multiple levels, including that data hack of over 200 million voter files of registered voters. It's kind of ironic, actually, by the way, that the central government of the Communist Party in Beijing has access to the voter rolls from blue states, but those very same blue states refuse to turn those voter rolls over to the United States federal government. Just wanted to throw that out there and let you chew on it for a minute. Gavin Newsom's voter rolls in the state of California are currently accessed by the communists in Beijing, but he refuses to turn them over to the Trump administration to see just how many deceased people and non-citizens are currently registered to vote. Set that aside for a moment, though. You just heard the president say that there are members of the intelligence community who purposefully kept this information from him when he was president of the United States. I saw people saying, oh, well, if there was meddling in the election, well, Trump was the president, so why didn't he do anything about it? Because the intelligence community purposely kept him from learning about it. They've released documents now from the intelligence community where contemporaneous emails at the time, as they were crafting the president's daily briefing, PDB, where they were saying they're going to massage, that's the word they used, massage the intel so as not to connect China's designs and their actions here in America to the election. They misled the president. They withheld intelligence from the president to make it look like China was just fine. And then there's this. Cut eight, please, gentlemen, back in the studio. Clip eight. How did they discover all of this intel, all this data? Well, apparently, the Obama administration planned on destroying it all. Take a listen.
1: Recently, we found significant numbers of burn bags in formation, and this is a group of bags that were used to destroy information given by President Barack Hussein Obama to be burned. It was supposed to be burned. These bags were supposed to be at a different level by different people, incinerated and checked, but it never happened. Maybe we got lucky. We believe this was not done on purpose, but rather through gross incompetence of the people that were supposed to burn the bag. But the findings are stunning. Today, I'm asking the Office of the Director of National Intelligence, the Department of Justice, the FBI, and the CIA to investigate how and why such crucial information was hidden, to fire those involved in the cover-up, and to file criminal charges, if appropriate, against these people. Yet concealing China's meddling was only the beginning. The third set of documents we are releasing proves that for many years, Americans were blatantly lied to about the security of our election infrastructure, including electronic voting machines and ballot counting systems, dishonest almost all. They're vulnerable and they're easily compromised, and people within our government knew that.
0: Hearing all of this, imagine our frustration, and I'm sure that you're feeling the same frustration, that given everything that we've learned and everything that the president has laid out there and the paperwork to back it up and his charge to law enforcement to actually do something about this, imagine our frustration that, A, mainstream media continues to want to ignore this, number one, because it will shine the light on their participation in covering this up, dismissing it, pretending like there wasn't anything there, because A, they didn't want to agree with Donald Trump and say, yeah, maybe he's got a point, and B, because their guy was declared the victor. And so the last thing they want to do is show that they may have been part of it. But secondly, and frankly, even more maddening, imagine our frustration that Republicans in the United States Senate still refuse to do the bare minimum of election integrity. For God's sake, Republicans in the Senate, for God's sake, John Thune, you have a bill in front of you again, and it's got a humble, humble proposition that if you register to vote, you prove that you're a U.S. citizen. And furthermore, when you go to vote, you prove that you are who you say you are with a photo ID. It's called the Save America Act. For God's sake, man, do something. At long last, just do something.
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6: Most Americans think of Abraham Lincoln and they think of the Civil War or the Emancipation. But in 1862, he signed another hugely significant piece of legislation, the Homestead Act. It offered eligible Americans up to 160 acres of land, not as a prize for the powerful, but as an opportunity for ordinary families willing to live on it, work it, and build something lasting. Why did it matter? Because Lincoln understood that freedom was not merely the absence of tyranny. Rather, freedom required responsibility, labor, stewardship, and moral courage. A free people must be given room to build, but they also must be willing to cultivate what they have been given. That still matters today. Liberty without responsibility decays. Opportunity without character collapses. Lincoln's lesson is clear. A nation stays free when its people remain willing to work, build, and steward freedom under God.
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0: Coming up, we're going to give you some highlights of Secretary of State Mark. Sorry. I talk for a living, but I talk a lot. I put in a lot of hours on my Friday. Sometimes my tongue and lips don't listen to what my brain tells it. Let's try that again. Coming up in a bit, we're going to give you some more highlights from Secretary of State Marco Rubio's consequential address yesterday, focusing on violent left-wing terrorism, this worldwide threat that we have seen. And it's been denied by our American leaders for years now. They keep telling you, the greatest threat of domestic terrorist attacks are conservative white Christian men. They say that because conservative white Christian men don't vote for them, and because they're trying to curry favor with everyone who isn't a conservative white Christian man, especially, by the way, those groups that are responsible for the actual terrorist acts that we see all the time, from Antifa to the radical jihadists. For some reason, they constitute the Democrats' voter base. And so, of course, they deny that they're the violent threat. Secretary of State Marco Rubio was absolutely magnificent yesterday. We're going to share that with you coming up in our next segment. But, we haven't talked about Maine in a while. We spent a lot of time talking about Graham Plattner and the Maine Democrats and that race for the Senate. If the Democrats want to take over the majority in the Senate, they have to defeat sitting Republicans, or they have to take over seats that are now open that had been held by Republicans, like in North Carolina. They believe that the most vulnerable Republican running for re-election this year is Susan Collins in Maine. And that makes sense. Maine votes Democrat all the time statewide, but somehow inexplicably for the last several Senate elections, Susan Collins, a Republican, has been re-elected and re-elected and re-elected. And so they thought they had the secret sauce with Graham Plattner. Turns out the Nazi tattoo guy, not so great. So now they're scrambling. They're going through a process to replace Graham Plattner on the ticket. Unlike South Carolina, where Republicans turned on a dime when Lindsey Graham passed away, may he rest in peace, and said, yeah, we're going to do a primary so, the voters can decide. We're going to use democracy here. The Democrats in Maine don't seem to believe in democracy. It won't be the voters deciding. It will be a handful of 600 delegates to a hastily called convention. That said, the candidates who have so far qualified for that convention to be evaluated by the delegates to be the nominee to run against Susan Collins. They held a debate last night. It was something else. We would like to show you just one example of the top tier of candidates right now running for this nomination. This, ladies and gentlemen, is Ashley Webb. Take it away, Ashley.
11: Oh, I ran for office several times. Didn't win, but I did run. And then I'm a songwriter, and then I write my own books. And then I suppose my transparency, I wouldn't lie to the people, and I wouldn't deceive the people like we're being deceived right now.
0: Transparency is the key syllable there. Trans. I believe Ashley Webb, and I don't mean to be unkind, but I believe Ashley Webb is a dude dressed up in a dress. For those of you listening on the radio, just imagine Meatloaf in a dress, and you're pretty close. I think you're pretty close. Bat out of the hell situation. Ashley Webb later in the debate was asked about what their priorities would be. Did I say their his priority would be? Should Ashley Webb make it to the United States Senate? And Ashley Webb drilled down specifically on what mattered most to Ashley Webb. I'm trying hard not to use pronouns now. Go ahead, Ashley. What's your priority?
11: And then with the trans community, like, we're being dehumanized. They say that we want to hurt people. I don't want to hurt anybody. I just want to use the bathroom. And if they want me to use the men's room, I will, but I don't want to be assaulted.
0: You know, I don't think anyone's going to assault Ashley Webb, first of all, because, I mean, again, Meatloaf. Big dude. Number one. And again, I'm trying not to be unkind. I'm just trying to analyze the current situation for the Senate race in Maine. Let me just say, I see nothing about Ashley Webb that doesn't actually accurately and properly represent exactly where the Democrats are right now politically in this country. In fact, I'll go so far as to say that if they go ahead and nominate who appears to be the front runner here, this white, straight, cisgender male, Tony Jackson, Troy Jackson, if they nominate him, they are hypocrites. Put your money where your mouth is and back the only true person that represents the future of the Democrats. 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
14: News, I'm Roxanne Evans. Voting machine overhaul. DHS Secretary Mark Wayne Mullen pushing states compliance after President Trump's midterm warnings.
15: Under President Trump's leadership, DHS is well prepared to support all states, red states, blue states, and local election officials ahead of the midterms. States must do their part to secure our election systems, and we stand by to help.
14: The battle for the Strait of Hormuz intensifies. U.S. and Iran escalate strikes across the Mideast. Fox's Kevin Cork.
16: U.S. forces are pounding the Iranians, cutting off the Iranian port of Bandar Abbas in the process, striking road and rail bridges also.
14: Taco Bell pulling lettuce nationwide after it was linked to a parasitic outbreak causing illness. 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
0: I don't want to waste any time. I want to get right to it because Secretary of State Marco Rubio was brilliant. He held a summit, an international summit called The Resurgence of Political Terrorism. And as a child of Cold War refugees from Fidel Castro's authoritarian, totalitarian Soviet bloc, communist Cuba would say, he recognized, Marco Rubio did, exactly where this existential threat is coming from. It's coming from the political left. It's something that we have seen for years, despite the gaslighting from the likes of Joe Biden and Barack Obama and their puppets in the FBI, who claim that the real threat is right-wing white Christian men. No, the threat that we see on a regular basis is from the radical political left and the Muslim jihadists who find common cause with them. We've seen it play out on the streets of our very country where we see radical left-wing Marxists, even the LGBTQ trans rights crowd, somehow celebrating jihadists' efforts in the Middle East, knowing full well that if they, you know, let their freak flag fly in one of those countries, they'd be murdered off the top of a building because of Sharia law. That's where the threat is. And Marco Rubio, well, he was magnificent. Let's start. First clip, please.
20: In one 18-month period between 1971 and 1972, the FBI counted some 2,500 bombings on American soil, a rate of nearly 5 a day. The overwhelming share of that violence came from left-wing extremists. Between 1970 and 1980, 93% of terrorist attacks in the West came from the far extremist left. These are numbers that would shock most Americans today, because we've been taught to believe that this kind of political violence, it simply doesn't exist, or it's being exaggerated. But it does exist, and we're actually underestimating it. And our nations bear the scars to prove it.
0: More from Secretary of State Rubio here. Again, I want to let him have most of this segment. You don't need my analysis. He does all the work for us. Cut 23 is the next one. Is that right? I'll let you guys do the steering here. Go ahead.
20: More than 80% of radical violence is now driven by far left and anarchist actors. These are not abstract statistics. Americans have seen what those numbers mean. An all-out assault on our immigration officers, sniper attacks, explosives, armed ambushes, a transgender shooter opening fire on Catholic elementary school students as they pray, his gun marked with slogans like, "Where is your God now?" A healthcare executive executed in cold blood in the streets, multiple assassination attempts on a sitting president, and the murder of the greatest conservative activist of a generation. A man who happened also be a husband and the father of two young children, shot and killed while speaking to a crowd of students. This is a distinctive and unique evil. It has always been driven by a hatred, above all else, a hatred for civilization itself. It is a revolt of the worst against the best, a revolt of the weak and the cowardly against the strong and the good. It is perpetrated by those who cannot build, who cannot create, who cannot achieve great things, and take their revenge upon the world for their own inadequacy by seeking to destroy those who can. This is what radical leftism is. It may wear various different slogans and ideologies across place and time. They can call themselves anti-capitalist, or anti-imperialist, or communist, or anarchist, or Marxist, but the fundamental character is always the same. It's always the same. It is a poisonous resentment cloaked in the language of equality and justice and liberation, an overwhelming need to tear down what greater men have built, to wreck what is beautiful and what is right on behalf of people who are only filled with ugliness and have nothing else to offer the world. Through violence and through terror, they once again seek to impose their ugliness on all of us.
0: Yeah, inject this straight into my veins and into the veins of every single American who needs to hear this and to hear this kind of leadership and incredible, incredible demonstration of clear thought and eloquence. I refuse to fall into this trap where you have, oh, are you with Vance or are you with Ruby? Are you with Vance? No, I'm not going to choose. I refuse to choose until I absolutely have to choose. And I don't. Neither do you. Right now, we should feel incredibly blessed and grateful that we have an incredible vice president who is great at what he's doing and an incredible secretary of state who is equally as brilliant. A little bit more. Let's flip, if we could, to cut 15. Gentlemen, if you don't mind, I said I'll let you do the driving, and now I'm doing the driving. Here's more of Secretary of State Marco Rubio yesterday.
20: We are facing an international, we are facing a transnational threat. These are not distinct and isolated cells. They are interconnected networks. They do not recognize our borders. They do not believe, in fact, in the nation state itself. They coordinate, they communicate, they travel, they train, and they act together. sharing the same infrastructure, sharing the same enemies, sharing the same mission. Antifa militants and their comrades travel from across Europe and to the Americas to participate in each other's attacks, to funnel propaganda and training materials and target information through shared encrypted channels, moving through underground networks of safe houses and finance, and sustain their operations through transnational funds. And they work alongside hostile foreign states that share their mission, like Iranian proxy networks, who are increasingly intimately tied to leftist militant groups around the world. The Cuban regime's sprawling intelligence and ideological network helped to build the far left in our country and in our hemisphere, and it remains inextricably linked to the far left groups and movements across and beyond the West. Today's far left terrorists can raise money in one country. They can host their communications in a second country. They can receive training in a third country. They can recruit militants in a fourth country, and then together strike a target in a fifth country. And so we have no choice but to confront this menace together.
0: He just described exactly what Al-Qaeda was up to and doing prior to the 9/11 attacks 25 years ago. Although I will tell you what I just heard described by the Secretary of State about what Antifa and their partner organizations around the world have been able to do. Frankly, it's more complicated, more involved, and more sophisticated than radical jihadists were. And by the way, unlike the radical jihadists, we have had leadership for the last several years who has purposefully looked the other way while these networks have been created and funded and have wreaked havoc. The Biden administration, boy, we've come a long way from the Biden administration saying that Antifa wasn't even a real thing. Antifa doesn't even exist. Antifa's an idea, we were told. That idea is killing people. That idea is dragging down Western civilization and destroying it. And we finally have leadership who's pointing it out. And, by the way, doing something about it. Have we played clip 16? I don't think we have. If we could, please, let's go to clip 16. And then we'll get to the Treasury Secretary, who was also part of this presentation. Go ahead.
20: Through intelligence and information sharing, to coordinated law enforcement strategy, to financial targeting and disruption, we will dismantle these networks brick by brick. It is time for the people of the civilized world to defend ourselves, to stand united against this encroaching darkness and fight for what is ours. It is easy to destroy great things. It is far more difficult to make them. The enemies of civilization are only capable of the former. They are only capable of destroying great things. All they know is destruction. But we have built great things together. We have done it time and again. We know what we must do. And now we must do it.
0: Have I said magnificent? I believe I've said magnificent. It truly was. And I'm only sorry that the president's speech, which was also incredibly consequential and important last night, may overshadow what the Secretary of State did on this program and hopefully on your other programs of choice as your day plays out today. They will find room, as we have, for both of these very consequential speeches. By the way, the Secretary of Treasury, also a rock star in this administration, he was also there because much of the effort in combating these international anarchists who are right here on our shores, much of it has to do with their financial institutions and their financial transactions, just like you would with any radical multinational terrorist group. But first, the Secretary of Treasury wanted to remind those in the media who were sort of poo-pooing this whole idea. He wanted to remind them of his own personal experience with these anarchists.
1: But I'm going to remind everyone in this room and all the media that I was the subject of an assassination attempt February 2024 by an addled left-wing activist 2 hours after being sworn into my job. So any of you who want to report that this is a fiction and does not exist, be there for the sentencing this August.
0: It's a brilliant move there, and people have forgotten. In fact, it didn't get much reporting, and I dare any of those reporters to get in Scott Bessent's face and say, oh, this is just a fiction, because not only will Scott Bessent remind that reporter of the terror attack and the threat on his life right after he was sworn in, but also, knowing Scott Bessent, he'll probably punch the reporter in the face righteously. That said, the secretary then went on to talk about what he is doing through the Department of Treasury to go after these groups. Cut 12, please.
1: That work is well underway. In the fall, the United States designated four far-left Antifa extremist groups abroad as foreign terrorist organizations, denying them access to the U.S. financial system and depriving them of resources they need to carry out attacks. Meanwhile, in this administration alone, OFAC has also sanctioned 17 sham charities and nonprofit organizations for funding Hamas's terrorist activities and operations. As Treasury continues to map and disrupt the flow of funding that enables these entities to operate, no terror organization should delude itself into the belief that its financing lies beyond our reach. No facilitator should assume that anonymity confers impunity, and no jurisdiction should expect to enable or harbor these activities without consequence.
0: The resurgence of political terrorism, that was the name of the event that took place in the State Department yesterday in Washington, D.C. It truly was consequential. Stephen Miller also participated in this as well. We here at O'Connor and Company, we are forever grateful that you choose us to start your day with. We on this program, on this radio station, and on this network, we value your participation as an audience member. If your other news choices didn't spend this kind of time on Marco Rubio, forget
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0: It appears a lot of people are going to be going to see this new movie, Odyssey. We've been talking about it a bit. It's going to debut. It has debuted last night. For the weekend, it should be the number one film in the country. Christopher Nolan, one of the most talented film directors out there, he's the maker of this film. It's got a star-studded cast. Of course, all of the build-up to this film has been about the stunt casting of a chick to play a dude. This would be the actress formerly known as Ellen Page, now demonstrating herself as Elliot Page. Here's what's bizarre about Odyssey that I need to bring to your attention. I think it's pretty good. It's getting a lot of reviews. And a member of our team actually went to see it. We're going to get his reaction to this film in a moment. But first, I do want to give you an update on all of your donations to Food for the Poor, because you're having a major impact in Venezuela. Thousands of meals, hygiene kits, and medical supplies have already reached victims of that country's twin earthquakes. The scene on the ground in Venezuela is absolute devastation. But you have been generous. You have gone to LarryOShow.com, and your donations are really blessing children and families. Listen to Food for the Poor's president and CEO, Ed Rain. We caught up with him while driving to oversee shipments right there in Venezuela.
1: As organizations that, you know, especially driven by our faith and sort of the love thy neighbor message, you know, you cannot walk past the person in need. There's tens of thousands of people that are not accounted for. So the misery in the country is going to be huge. I think what is a little different here is that we are going through, you know, with the State Department. And, you know, you could put the politics aside, because this is about aid that's going to get through to trusted partners and help those that truly cannot help themselves right now.
0: So as we head into the weekend, would you please join your friends and neighbors, your brothers and sisters, your part of our family here? You know, we call the show O'Connor and Company because it's not just about me. It's about me, our entire team, all of our great guests, and it's most importantly about you. You help keep me company every morning while I keep you company. 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You can text to give if you'd like. Just text my name, Larry, to 51555. That's my name, Larry, to 51555. Or most people are just going to write to my website. It's LarryOShow.com. You'll see that banner at the top of the page that says Help Venezuela. Either way, we really appreciate your help. Thank you. So Christopher Nolan, who is a great filmmaker, and he has made incredible movies, and he is a magician, a cinematic genius, I think. Most of his films, the best films, are very large in scale. And that's why when he decided to make a film adaptation of Homer's Odyssey, well, people were excited. The trailer got them excited, and I'm one of them. I will probably see it, and I'll probably see it on IMAX because, well, I've seen a lot of his other films on IMAX, the entire Dark Knight series that he did on Bat with Christian Bale. If you like the Christian Bale Batman movies, that's this guy, right? If you liked Inception, that's this guy. It could go on and on. Here's the thing. People have been badmouthing this movie, and rightly so, because of a stupid piece of stunt casting by casting Ellen Page as a dude in the movie. And so a lot of conservatives like me and friends of mine who normally would be great fans of a movie like this have said, yeah, include me out. I don't need that woke garbage in my life. But here's the disturbing thing. Some pretty smart conservative critics have gone to see it, and they like it. They say it's very good, and you can overlook the wokeness there. Well, the only person I trust, the only opinion I would ever listen to about a movie, is this program's audio engineer. He makes everything work. He pushes all the right buttons. He is the one, the only, Alexander Stark, who saw the movie on behalf of all of us. I'm not paying for your ticket, though, Alex, just so you know. Although I'll buy you a drink, I suppose. Alex, first of all, when you went to see Odyssey, you sat down. Were you overwhelmed by the wokeness of it? Was it insufferably woke?
2: It wasn't. It was surprisingly was not woke.
0: So the you're getting are these interviews that the stars are doing, but that's, you know, that's just Hollywood being Hollywood. It actually doesn't show up on screen.
2: I mean, what you're referring to is Elliot Page, and she maybe has, he maybe has 2 minutes of screen time.
0: 2 minutes. See, this is what I said. I would be so annoyed if I were Matt Damon and I, like, you know, sweat blood to play the lead character in this movie. And now this Ellen Page is getting all of the attention in the buildup.
2: It doesn't make sense.
0: Outrageous. All right. So, and are you a Christopher Nolan fan? Tell me, in your opinion, does this rank up there with some of his finest works cinematically?
2: Definitely. He definitely pulls you in. The realism, the spectacle, the grandeur, it's all there.
0: We conservatives, we like wars, war movies, I should say. We don't like wars. we're not big on wars. But we do like righteous battles. This is a historic story about a historic battle from the ancient Greek times. And so if you can deliver that with all the blood and the swords and the... does it deliver in that respect?
2: You won't be disappointed.
0: All right. There you go. All right. There you go. That's all you need to know. Alex Stark gives it the seal of approval. He liked it. And he's more... Forget about being more conservative than me. He's more conservative than Attila the Hun. We have to keep Alex in check here. Otherwise, this show would be banned on half of the stations we're listened to. So that's how conservative he is. So I think that's a good review there, if you're concerned. So as we're heading into this weekend and you're getting all of your film plans forward, I also want to tell you about how you can go out and enjoy the great outdoors, go hiking, go climbing, go running, do whatever you want with your family, kayaking, and you don't have to let pain get in the way. 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
5: Iran crisis deepens. I'm Roxanne Evans, Fox News. CENTCOM confirming the U.S. carried out attacks on Iran for the 7th straight day. Fox's Chanley Painter has the story.
6: The Trump administration denying Iran's claims that the U.S. is striking civilian infrastructure inside Iran. A White House spokesperson telling Fox that, quote, the United States military has carried out strikes exclusively on military targets, including military logistics infrastructure. One of the U.S. targets, an observation tower in the port of Shabahar, that CENTCOM says was being used by the Revolutionary Guard to coordinate attacks on commercial shipping through the Strait of Hormuz. Meantime, Reuters reports that Iran has ordered the Houthis in Yemen to close the Bab al-Mandab Strait, another critical oil route, if the U.S. hits Iran's power infrastructure.
5: CENTCOM said more than 50,000 U.S. service members continue to operate across the Middle East. Maine's nominating convention almost a week away. Democrats still looking for their Senate nominee. This after Graham Plattner withdrew from the race. Fox's Brian Yenis.
7: The race to replace Graham Plattner as Maine's Democratic Senate nominee is off to a precarious start. 8 of the 12 candidates vying to replace Plattner debated for the first time Thursday night. 4 Democrats, who won at least 20% of the vote in June's primary, debated first, followed by 4 longer-shot candidates. After, the New York Times declared, quote, Maine Democrats don't exactly have a deep bench, noting halting answers, convoluted responses, and stilted deliveries. Plattner's popularity looms large over the race. He won the June Democratic primary in a landslide, but was forced to quit after being accused of rape, which he denies.
5: Maine has until July 27th to fill Plattner's spot. 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

0: 888-971-SAGE, 888-971-7243. I am Larry Elder. We are Salem News Channel. I didn't get to birthright citizenship. We'll get to that on Monday. Few things in our remaining time. Gavin Newsom is under investigation, and his wife had difficulty trying to explain why she thought the investigation was unfair and that her husband was being targeted. Number 60.
1: But is it true that this investigation started during the Biden administration?
2: I don't know the details. I do know that, you know, Trump was coming after my husband back when Biden was president and Biden was running for the presidency, and I thought it was ironic. This is a fishing expedition, and I think what you're saying is that it's just been going on for a long time. My husband is Trump's most outspoken critic, and he's the GOP's biggest they've always targeted my husband.
0: Kind of tough to explain your feeling that Trump is targeting your husband when the investigation began during the Biden administration. Kind of difficulty, but she struggled through, rubbed some dirt on it, got back into the game. J.D. Vance said he's never seen any evidence in the Epstein files that Trump engaged in anything wrongdoing. Number 29.
3: What I have seen, and I've looked at most of the files, is that there just wasn't dispositive evidence. And if that dispositive evidence ever existed, it was probably destroyed after 2006, 2007. Now, look, again, in our defense, yes, was there some moaning and was there some back and forth? Yes. But we eventually collected 6 million documents as part of the effort. The president, people say the president was forced into releasing the documents. Like, again, the idea that Donald Trump could not have killed that legislation, especially with the United States Senate, is a joke. He absolutely could have killed it. What did he do? He actually said, nope, we're going to release these files. He thought, he was annoyed by the story. He was annoyed by the Democrats accusing him of doing things bad. By the way, I've never seen a single piece of credible evidence that the President of the United States engaged in wrongdoing with minors, ever.
0: Now, in case you want something to worry about, Don Lemon says he might run for president. Number 24.
4: You have political ambition? Is that true?
5: No, but people keep asking me if I'm running for president. And I don't know. I might. I'm serious. I don't know. I might, because people keep asking me to do it. I actually think I would be a really good president of the United States.
4: Okay, you're being serious.
5: I'm being totally serious.
6: So what would it take?
5: For the people to want me.
0: Please run. Please run, Don. Everybody have a great weekend. I'll see you here on Monday. Make sure you're on time. I will be. God bless.
7: What can I say? Mamba out.
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13: A week of strikes. I'm Deborah Valentine, Fox News. The U.S. conducting another successful night of strikes on Iran, now the seventh night in a row. Fox's Kevin Cork has the latest.
14: U.S. forces are pounding the Iranians, cutting off the Iranian port of Bandar Abbas in the process, striking road and rail bridges also. And this is all in an effort to foil Tehran's loose and weakening grip on the Strait of Hormuz. The airstrikes also toppling a large white surveillance tower in Iran's southernmost city of Chabahar. It's on a key trade route for landlocked neighboring Afghanistan. Now, CENTCOM says that structure was part of the IRGC's maritime surveillance network used to track and target commercial vessels transiting the Strait of Hormuz.
13: The U.S. has taken out six bridges and Iranian media reporting over a half dozen casualties. Iran's IRGC says countries hosting U.S. forces should expect corresponding responses if their territory is used for attacks on Iran, according to Tehran's Tasnim News Agency. Americans in several states are affected by poor air quality out of Canada stemming from out-of-control wildfires. Fox's Christina Coleman says President Trump is upset over the situation.
15: Writing on Truth Social, quote, Canada has refused to engage in basic forest management and debris removal, knowing that such refusal will lead to exactly this result. This is willful negligence and becoming a yearly occurrence, costing the United States billions of dollars, which the cost of this pollution dealing with this must be added to the tariffs Canada is currently paying. The president also said he planned to call Canada's Prime Minister to see what is being done about this big problem.
13: The smoke can pose health risks, particularly for people with underlying heart or lung conditions. 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

0: pivotal and, well, frankly, powerful members of the United States Congress will be joining us. House of Representatives Chairman of the Ways and Means Committee, Jason Smith, from the great state of Missouri. We're going to take his temperature on a whole lot of stuff going on, and most specifically with Ways and Means. Listen, last year, Ways and Means was the pivot point for the reconciliation bill, the big, beautiful bill that ended up getting all the tax cuts through and getting all of the various reforms that now is keeping this, you know, you wonder why the economy and the fundamentals of the economy continue to remain sound, like why last month's inflation number came down, where people have more money in their pocket. And yes, it's not fixed, it's not great, but we had a big hole to dig out from during the Biden administration. You wonder why, with the conflict in the Middle East and the fluctuation of oil prices globally and gas prices locally, why the economy still seems to chug along, the market continues to do well, unemployment still stays steady, and inflation is dropping. Wonder why? It's because of the big, beautiful bill. It's because of those tax cuts. It's because you have more money in your pocket. It's because more people are getting hired, not in the government. They're getting hired in the private sector. Well, that's all because of that reconciliation package. Jason Smith, the man who shepherded that through last year from Ways and Means, he joins us coming up in 30 minutes. Right now, though, we're joined by a veteran of the House of Representatives, and now he's got his sights set on the other chamber, the United States Senate. He's former Congressman Mike Rogers. Sir, thanks for joining us. I'm a Michigander, as you know, so I'm sort of pumped for your chance here to bring a Republican back to the Senate for the Wolverine State.
1: I am pretty excited about bringing a Republican back to the United States Senate. We haven't had it in 32 years was the last time we elected a Republican here.
0: Incredible.
1: But things are a-changing. People are ready for a change. And by the way, it's been a while since I've seen you. You clean up pretty well. Look at that suit and tie.
0: It's
1: very impressive.
0: As you know, I'm a radio guy, so this is under duress, Congressman Rogers, as you know, but I appreciate that.
1: I don't want to know what you're wearing below the desk.
0: Tell me, please, as you're campaigning this time around, Congressman Rogers, and you know the drill, and you've run statewide before, and you've come just short in the past, you just said it's time for a change. You said it's different. What is different right now? What are you hearing in Michigan right now that tells you things have changed?
1: Yeah, and if you look at the polling, Larry, we've defied gravity here in Michigan. We are beating our opponents. Even when Trump's numbers dip down a little bit, ours stayed up. And part of that reason is we're talking about solutions for Michigan problems. The Democrats have had those two Senate seats, two people talking the same way, voting the same way for 32 years, and the Democrats have controlled Lansing, our state capital, for about a decade. Mm-hmm. Nothing good has happened. All your costs have gone up. We have the 20% higher than the national average utility costs. Our education went from top tier to 45. We've lost defense industrial-based jobs and manufacturing. Matter of fact, we lost the main battle tank we used to produce it here in Michigan down to just Ohio, like 75 miles away. And so I think people are ready for this change. We're offering real solutions to their problems here in Michigan. And they know that you send me back to the Senate, we're going to get Michigan up off our knees. We'll be the envy of manufacturing again in the country and the world. And I'm just the guy to go back and get that done.
0: Well, and Congressman Rogers, I'm sure you're aware, obviously, that Michigan did go for President Trump this last time around. And if you look at the numbers in Wayne County in particular, I was struck by the African-American vote that really did swing bigger for Trump than anyone had expected, considering the lock the Democrats have had on that voting block and Kamala Harris being on the ticket. Are you seeing a fresh set of eyes from the black community, is specifically in Wayne County and Detroit? It's a very critical part of the state, trying to say, you know what, we've been going down this road for so long and it ain't working for us. Maybe it's time to go another direction.
1: Well, we're making an effort there. I mean, I have a housing stock solution for the city of Detroit that's, by the way, free market generated and free market led, not a big government bureaucracy out of Washington. And that seems to be catching on. And listen, I did about 15% with black males in the city of Detroit last time.
0: Yeah.
1: I hope to hold that, and we're trying to grow that a little bit. And that's a good number. Doesn't sound like a lot, but that's a good number. And we're showing up. And I think that's what they're seeing, that we're showing up. We're having conversations about, hey, how can, other than what the Democrats have promised you for decades,

0: is more government, more government assistance. Just stay where you are. Your kids can't read, by the way. I mean, only 15% of eighth graders in the city of Detroit can read and do math at the eighth grade level, which I think is criminal. We're there showing up saying we can do better. We will do better, and let's work together to get it done. And I think we are making progress. And I think that's why the Democrats are in meltdown over this race in Michigan. That they can't figure out why are we winning against both of the Democrats who are still fighting it out in the primary. And why are we connecting to working people? I worked on the shop floor in an auto factory. I built Chrysler convertibles, which was great work, helped me pay for college. I know what's going on here. I know these people. They're my people. They're my family. My brother was a UAW member. So we can have conversations in a way I think that Democrats are scratching their head. They've walked to the coasts, walked right by working people. And I just don't think they've looked back for a long time. And I think it's starting to get ready to pay that price.
1: You obviously spent a lot of time as a former FBI special agent. When you were in the House, you spent a lot of your time on the Intel Committee, of course. And right now, we're a nation not officially at war, but we're certainly in a protracted conflict with Iran. Would you agree with the president's assessment that really this is a conflict that's been going on for decades and we've just now resolved to bring it to an end? Is that how you view our current circumstance with Iran?
0: Absolutely. Matter of fact, if you recall, Hillary Clinton said when she became president, she would bomb Iran.
1: Mm-hmm.
0: I think the Democrats conveniently forget that. They were a problem then. When I left as chairman, Larry, it was pretty clear to me. There's three components to a nuclear program. You have to have a missile program that you can set a device on and it fly a long distance and go off accurately. You have to have enrichment, and then you have to have the shaping of the charge. So there's three big components to that. And that when I mean by the shaping of the charge, you have to form that uranium in a form that sits on the top of that missile that will explode and give you the detonation that you hope to do with a nuclear weapon. They had all three of those in 2015. They just didn't have the programs put together. And so the big debate back then was, is it weeks? Is it a month? Is it a year? And that was the debate in 2015. Well, they didn't stop, clearly. And I think when the president sent his negotiators in and they scoffed at those negotiators by telling them we have enough uranium for 10 nuclear bombs. Now, remember what I knew in 15, they had all the capability already.
1: Yeah.
0: That tells you that they were much further along and much more dangerous. And I think the president said, listen, we can't continue to do this. I tell my all the folks around Michigan, you want to stop sending money to Israel for their weapons? If we have a peaceful Iran that isn't worried about hurting its neighbors, then guess what? You probably don't have to send money to Israel. So if you want to get this, you don't want to support Israel anymore. I happen to support Israel. You don't want to do that anymore. Guess what? Let's take care of Iran. That is the single biggest exporter of terrorism in that region and destabilizer and chaos. And they are a brutal, brutal terrorist supporting state. Let's fix that.
1: Take the threat off the table and expand the Abraham
0: Accords.
1: Yeah.
0: Yeah, man, it was fantastic.
1: Well, since you raised that issue, it really has become a spectacle to behold over in the Democrats' primary. It's now boiled down to two, Haley Stevens and this Abdul El-Sayed person, where not only is our support of the state of Israel and whether that alliance that we've had for so many decades in question and whether it's continues to be valued by the Democrats, but if you hear what Abdul El-Sayed's rhetoric, it almost appears as though he's taking the side of the terrorists. Now, I know that that sounds volatile, but, I mean, just take a look at his positions. And are you concerned about the direction of the party right now, and specifically in the state of Michigan? Because that's not the Democrat Party I remember when I lived there.
0: Oh, this is not the party you remember. It's not your grandfather's Democrat Party, not your mother's Democrat Party. They have shifted so far to the left. They're very radical, and this is nuts. The crazier he talks, the better he does in the Democrat primary here in Michigan. So we've been telling people, listen, you're going to have two clear choices here, crazy or common sense. And Michigan needs a dose of common sense. We haven't had it in 32 years in the United States Senate. Well, we're going to get some. I mean, think of the things he's said here in this community. He's brought Hassan Piker to Michigan, and Hassan Piker is obviously a radical influencer, and who does it for clicks, by the way. He's a socialist who makes millions on his podcast, Hating on America?
1: These socialists all end up being millionaires. Have you noticed that?
0: Well, if you remember when Bernie Sanders started, it was millionaires and billionaires, and now he became a millionaire, so it's just billionaires.
1: Right.
0: I mean, this is the whole new thing for these Democrats. And by the way, when Hassan Piker came here, he asked Abdul, the press asked Abdul, would you disavow that America deserved 9/11? He wouldn't do it.
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0: studio.
1: Coming up, we've got an update on that parasite that is causing violent diarrhea in various areas of the country, including right here in the Mid-Atlantic, the D.C. area. In fact, we might have found patient X, as it were, for these digestive intestinal problems. Prominent name in the United States Senate. We'll explain coming up in just 1 minute. But I do want to give you an update on our campaign with the Christian charity organization Food for the Poor, because they're the people helping coordinate the delivery of emergency relief to Venezuela right now. Your donations are supplying people like Cesar Guevara. Not only is he a director at this Christian nonprofit relief organization, but he also has family living in earthquake-ravaged Venezuela right now. So this emergency effort that we're heading up at LarryOShow.com, when you click on that banner that says Help Venezuela, it is very personal to Cesar.
2: Over 18,000 people that have lost their houses. And as you know, the economic conditions in Venezuela are not very good. They were not good before the disaster, so this has made things worse. What Food for the Poor is doing is focusing on the first phase of the response, which is the humanitarian response. We're sending container loads of hygiene kits, food, and medicine, and other items. Thousands of buildings that have been affected. Again, over 18,000 people that have lost their houses.
1: As the people of Venezuela emerge from decades of the kleptocracy of the Marxist Chavez and Maduro regimes, we Americans are here to help. 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Yesterday on the Senate floor, the leader of the Democrats, Chuck Schumer, was giving remarks, and then something extraordinary happened. Here, take a listen.
3: The American people need to know, of course, how and why this chaos is spreading through their streets, and we need a complete investigation that's independent. Now on Iran and the NDAA, when all the Trump administration can say about his disastrous war with Iran...
1: That was not, you know, one of our goofy sound engineers just inserting some whoopee cushion flatulent sound there in the audio, although I wouldn't put it past Alex Stark to do that. Alex, you got to watch yourself there. He would do that. He would doctor the audio, but no. That happened in real time. You remember Eric Swalwell did a similar situation there when he was on with Chris Matthews many years ago. And for his effort, he was called Eric Fartwell by many unkind observers on social media. Now, Chuck Schumer is referred to as Schumer the Tutor. You heard me right. Schumer the Tutor. But listen, let's get back to the audio engineering part of this, because he's wearing a lapel microphone. For a lapel microphone, picking up the audio of Leader Schumer's speech, to then also pick up that violent gastric explosion from his nether regions, that had to be like a 6.3 on the Richter scale. This was not just some passing fancy that, you know, you just sort of try to give it a squeeze and mitigate the damage. No matter what he attempted to do, this was a biggie. This was the Mount St. Helens of flatulence. He, by the way, has been roundly mocked, as you can imagine, on social media, even from the White House's account. they put a sombrero on him, as they always like to do, and just let the clip speak for itself, or let the flatulence speak for itself. Which brings us, by the way, to a disconcerting update on that parasite, the cyclosporiasis, known as violent explosive diarrhea, which for all we know, Schumer's patient X, right? I mean, that didn't sound like just a typical gas pass. That was big. There was some action going on there. There was some movement. So maybe he's patient X with this parasite that causes explosive diarrhea. We should probably check what he's been eating. And if he's big on salad, There's your culprit. Apparently, it's the lettuce. As you heard from Dr. Kelly Victory a couple of days ago on this program, she said it's going to be fresh produce, vegetables, and most likely lettuce. And yeah, the latest now is that lettuce or salad greens are the source of the current outbreak. It's especially vulnerable because the parasite can contaminate it through water during growing and processing, and the greens are usually eaten raw. So if you're going to eat lettuce, if you're going to have salad, make sure you wash it. Otherwise, you'll have a Chuck Schumer moment.
0: In the War of 1812, our nation fought and won America's religious freedom. Today, that constitutional right is being assaulted once more from within.
4: Religious liberty and rights in general were under attack. We all of a sudden became the enemy.
0: In the important new documentary by Dawn's Early Light, anti-Christian bias is exposed at the highest levels of government.
5: I got 6 months house arrest, 5 years probation.
6: I'm sorry, our rights have been suspended? Hard to believe that the instruments of government would ever be used to punish faith.
0: Follow the sweeping investigation of President Trump's task force to eradicate anti-Christian bias. The governmental hostility and prejudice is uncovered, and Trump's fight to restore our constitutional liberties and religious freedom.
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11: News, I'm Paul Stevens. Iran threatening to escalate pressure on the U.S. if strikes continue.
12: According to Reuters, the Iranians ordered the Houthis in Yemen to close the Bab el-Mandab Strait, a critical oil route, if the U.S. hits Iran's power infrastructure.
11: Fox's Aisha Hazmi at the White House. Iran accusing the U.S. of hitting civilian targets, something the U.S. is denying. That Canadian wildfire smoke impacting millions across the U.S. Ohio. Republican Senator Bernie Moreno on Fox's The Ingram Angle targeting the Canadian government.
13: We're going to put sanctions on them. That means holding their assets, making certain that they don't have visas. We're going to put tariffs, as President Trump talked about it, because we have to make certain that the people who are suffering get compensated.
11: The Canadian government, however, pushing back, saying this is partly a climate change issue. America is listening to Fox News.
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1: Way to start your day the right way. 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And joining us right now, as we are heard now coast to coast across the country, including in Kansas City, Missouri. Well, here's Kansas City's own, well, actually, he's not from Kansas City, he's from Salem, I believe. Salem, Missouri. Jason Smith, chairman of the House Ways and Means Committee. Is that right? Salem, Missouri?
16: Salem, Missouri. That's it, Larry.
1: And here we are on the Salem Radio Network. You see how that works? It's synergy, my friend.
16: It's absolutely perfect. Salem's a wonderful, wonderful name.
1: Thanks for joining us. Listen, you were the busiest man on Capitol. Well, you and Speaker Johnson, maybe, shepherding the reconciliation package through last year. Ways and Means was sort of the center of that because so much of it had to do with tax policy. We're now told that there's a third reconciliation in the works, but is that one going through your committee or the budget committee this time?
16: Well, the budget committee always handles reconciliation, and then the budget committee does a resolution that assigns the committees of jurisdiction. And so the budget committee is always involved, and they're marking up a budget resolution today. And today, though, they'll decide what committees will be part of a reconciliation 3.0. Mm-hmm. And so there's a lot of discussion going on right now about what to put in it.
1: I bet.
16: Of course, the Save America Act is the number one priority of the president. And this is something that we're trying to jump through the hoops in the United States Senate between their rules to try to get the Save America passed. You know, the House has passed it four times.
1: Right.
16: It's time for the Senate to pass it.
1: Yeah, I'll say it is. And also, this is also important because I would think now that we're heading, it's the dog days of summer, but starting next month, your members are all going to be going home. They're going to go to their districts. A lot of them are running in very tight races. The majority in the House is at stake, and it would be great for Republicans to be able to go back and not just say, hey, look at this great thing we did last year. What about what we do now, what we're doing now? And that's where this comes in, because to remind everybody, reconciliation will only need 50 votes in the Senate. You don't need that filibuster-proof 60 votes. So is there any chance that there's going to be more aggressive tax cuts or some other priorities that conservatives care about that go even beyond the Save America Act? What would you like
16: to
1: do?
16: You know, Larry, if I had my way, you bet it would. And that's some of the stuff being discussed right now. Like, myself and Ways and Means Republicans, and also just all the other Republicans are very interested on how to give tax relief, because the affordability issues that Americans have been facing, they're real. Like, yeah. Gas prices, you name it. And I mean, I think it would be a great idea that all Americans were no taxed on healthcare. Like, you know, you have no tax on tips. We did that. You have no tax on overtime. What about healthcare? Healthcare is the largest expense every one of Americans deal with. And why should you be taxed on it? Some aren't. Some aren't, Larry.
1: Mm-hmm.
16: But others are. So why not everyone?
1: So what would that look like? Basically, whatever you spend on healthcare would then be deducted from your return?
16: That would be the proposal that people are talking about.
1: Wow.
16: Or just making sure everyone has health savings accounts. Like right now, it's limited who can have health savings accounts, because that is a mechanism that allows people to choose their own health care tax-free. Actually, it's like triple tax-free. So it's a huge benefit. And so there's so many different options and alternatives that you could do, but it's all about affordability. We need to make the burden of the cost of healthcare less for Americans.
1: Well, listen, people are saying affordability. You could call it cost of living. You could just say things cost too much. And in the cases where things cost too much directly because the government has gotten in the way and they make it more expensive, seems to me that our members of Congress could fix that problem, especially Chairman Smith, as I see a study coming out of your committee that so much of the cost of health care linked to Obamacare is actually fraud, widespread Obamacare fraud that you're looking at.
16: It's crazy. Myself, the chairman of the Energy and Commerce Committee and also the chairman of the Judiciary Committee a couple years ago started pushing the Government Accountability Office to look into the waste, fraud, and abuse within these Obamacare exchanges, the marketplaces. And it is phenomenal of what their reports are showing. For example, their report showed 59,000 dead people are on Obamacare. That means that the government is subsidizing insurance companies with 59,000 patients who are dead who will never claim anything from the insurance companies. And we wonder why the insurance companies are having record profits the first quarter of this year. Yeah. Like, I mean, let's get real about it. We even found where the Government Accountability Office did 20 fake accounts. 20 fake accounts with fake social security numbers, and 18 of the 20 were approved. And a year later, they were still being subsidized. Like the waste, fraud, and abuse that's within the system, whether it's the front end or the back end of the process, we have to clean it up, fix it, because that is billions of tax dollars that are being wasted. And who's being rewarded? The fraudsters. And guess what? The insurance companies.
1: So GAO, the Government Accountability Office, obviously they have to have a hand in overseeing this, maybe auditing it, and the government certainly should as well. But shouldn't it be also incumbent on the insurance companies? Listen, if I had that kind of fraud on my tax return, Lord knows I'd be answering to the IRS. Why is it the insurance companies are allowed to have that level of fraud and abuse that we're subsidizing, and they just say, hey, what do you want from us? I mean, don't they need to submit some sort of oversight checks and balances so that they can maintain to the government, oh yeah, every penny you're spending is legit?
16: You're absolutely right. And that is something that Congress is looking into right now, what we're looking into in the Ways and Means Committee. It is not right that those 59,000 dead people, their subsidies are going to insurance companies. Those insurance companies should pay that back to the government, because that is unlawful and it's not appropriate. And we're looking at different proposals to make sure that we clean this up.
1: Either way, Chad, we're speaking with Chairman Jason Smith of the House Ways and Means Committee, Missouri's favorite son, although there are others who might quibble with that, including
16: I don't know about that. I would
1: Travis Kelce, certainly. By the way, were you invited to Travis Kelce's wedding, considering how much water you carry for the Kansas City Chiefs?
16: You know, I'll just say the Postal Service has a problem with delayed invitations, and I'm still waiting for mine, but it hasn't got there yet.
1: You know, you should look into that. You're a congressman. You oversee the post office.
16: You can bet you were looking into that right now.
1: Chairman Smith, whenever a member of Congress, a Republican, or a guy like me on talk radio or, you know, on a podcast, whenever we make the charge that we think maybe illegal immigrants are taking advantage of our government programs and they're getting Obamacare, we're told by your counterparts across the aisle, we're told by Democrats all the time and people in the media that we're lying, that no, that's against the law. No illegal immigrant is getting Obamacare. But you're telling me there are 59,000 dead people getting Obamacare. So do they really know? How do they know that only legal citizens are getting Obamacare?
16: They don't. They're not speaking truth. In fact, in the One Big Beautiful Bill that we passed last July that was signed into law, we had provisions in there to prevent people who are on Obamacare to, in fact, no illegals, no non-citizens can receive it. So it was completely an open range where people could receive it and that they were, in fact, receiving it. But they can't now because of the Big Beautiful Bill.
1: If I could ask you to pivot a little bit to electoral politics, Chairman Smith, because this is a very important midterm year, as you know, and the redistricting is now done, and it looks like Republicans certainly helped themselves in some of the redistricting to give you a little bit of a cushion, but it's still going to be narrow. You're in a pretty safe district, and you're a pretty popular guy, so I suspect you're spending your time going out and helping other members of Congress, either incumbents trying to protect their seat or maybe some new Republicans who are looking to win against a Democrat. What are you seeing and what are you hearing in terms of the energy and the momentum out there from voters? What are they caring about right now? And what are the solutions from Republicans?
16: I mean, Larry, you can better believe I'm out there trying to make sure that the House Republicans stay in the majority, because you look what's going on in these Democrat primaries where crazy individuals are getting elected to come to Congress. I'm thankful that we have a great shot. You know, if you listen to, you know, the press, they will try to tell you, Larry, that, oh, Republicans are going to lose the majority. But if you actually go district by district, there's 435 different congressional districts. There's 212 to 213 that when you analyze it, Republicans should easily win those 212, 213 seats. And so ultimately, there's only 18 toss-up races out of 435 in the country. And of those 18, 13 are currently held by Republicans. We need to win 5 to 6 of them to be in the majority. And I'll tell you, I like my colleagues, the candidates that are running, and you better believe you that I'm going into their districts. I'm helping them. I'm talking to their community leaders. And we're going to pull them across the finish line. We're going to keep the majority.
1: Listen, I've been saying a similar description of this midterm for several months now, and I've been saying, listen, don't tell me that Republicans don't have a chance just because of history. Let's wait, first of all, until redistricting is done. You can't tell me who's going to win the game until you even know what the playing field looks like. But also candidates matter. I keep seeing these polls that show generic Democrat beating Republican. But, Chairman Smith, they're not nominating generic Democrats. They're nominating Marxists. How much of the political fight that you're going to take to the voters this November is going to be about that? Not even about candidate A or candidate B, but what the Democrats are now allowing inside their big tent. They're allowing the Marxists in.
16: It is. They're not allowing. They're taking over their party, Larry. Like, you see it, what happened with the vote yesterday, where the Democrats were so divided on the House floor on funding Israel.
1: Yeah.
16: Like, it was
1: funding,
16: it was,
1: by the way, funding Israel's
16: crazy
1: defense. It's for their dome of anti-rocket defense systems so that innocent Israelis don't get killed by missiles coming from Iran and from terrorists.
16: And you had 100 Democrats vote to do that. And you know what the next amendment was on the floor? Was to defund Jordan. And guess what? There was like 2 people that voted against to defund Jordan. It's clearly because of their anti-Semitic measures within their party that's taking control. It is absolutely unconscionable. You have people winning in New York to be a member of Congress, beating incumbents, saying that they use the American flag as a napkin. Yeah. These people are out of touch. And you know what? I question whether these people should even be seated for Congress, because these are people that they look like their intentions is to hurt America. And that is not what members of Congress are supposed to be doing.
1: Chairman Jason Smith, he's getting things done there in the Ways and Means Committee, and he is going to be campaigning quite a bit in those key districts to help keep the gavel in Mike Johnson's hand. When he's not doing that, though, he's overseeing things there at the Smith Ranch. By the way, I'm overdue for a box of steaks. Could I get some ribeyes, some New York strips or something from that great Smith cattle there?
16: I'm sure we probably can help you out with
1: it. I appreciate that.
16: It'll be the best beef you try, Larry.
1: I believe it. And listen, if I'm transparent about it and I say it out loud on the air, then there's no suggestion that you're playing favorites or anything like that. So I appreciate it. Chairman Smith, always good to talk to you, sir. Thanks for joining.
16: All right. Take care, Larry. Bye.
1: You know, life moves.
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0: Oh, we're halfway through our third month now on the network, on the syndication. And so our listeners all across the country are starting to get to know some of the regular segments that we do, like Critter News, for instance. We introduced Critter News pretty early on. This one is, you're going to love. We haven't done it a lot, but we need to. It's called the Insufferable People Roundup. See, here's the thing. There's a lot of insufferable people out there, and we'd like to remind you of how insufferable they are. And generally speaking, they're all aligned with the political left in this country, the Democratic Party, or they are out of Hollywood, sometimes in the royal family. Let's start with the Democrats in Washington, not the Democrats in Hollywood. This young man's name is Hunter Biden. Now, you would think if you were Hunter Biden that you'd be a little chagrined about the life that you've lived. You'd think that you'd have a little humility and probably say, okay, you know what? Dad's out of office. He's got cancer. It sort of failed the nation. I helped drag him down. I've been a loser. I've been an addict. I've been an anchor around his neck and it kept him damaged his political career. Maybe I should just go in the corner, fix my own problems, and shut the heck up. That's what you'd do if you were a normal human being with some sense of self and some sense of humility and shame. Not our friend Hunter Biden. Here's Hunter Biden. First off, in clip 25, he was asked by a podcaster. Why is Hunter Biden doing the podcast circuit? He was asked by a podcaster, if Donald Trump were sitting next to him, what would he say to the President of the United States? Well, here's his answer.
1: So, if Donald Trump sat down next to you right now, what would you tell him?
2: Okay, this is a question. I would tell him to go f*** his f***ing self. That's what I would tell him. And please leave. I mean, like... I can be civil and I can tell you like, oh, listen, I he's the president. I don't want him to be pissed off. He's the president of the United States. Well, obviously, wouldn't you want to have a constructive that? This man has tried to torture me for 10 years. He says that the shit that he says about my dad, his obsession with tormenting my dad, hanging a picture of an auto pin on the colonnade. Demeaning him and all the things that he said about him. And anyone would expect me to do anything outside of which I would never do is physical violence against that person. Well, what the f- kind of man would I be if I didn't tell him to go f- himself? What kind of man would I be? And I ask that to all of you UFC fans. I'm a UFC fan too. You know, I've challenged Don Jr. to a cage match 3 times now. Never heard back from him. That's how I'm going to pay all my debt.
0: Yeah, he's got debt. It's all Trump's fault. You know, can I just, this is textbook addict behavior. We all, oh, he's in recovery. God bless him. Well, he's just been amazing. Look at how he's here. This man is not recovered. Because if you ask any addict or a family member of an addict, one of the telltale signs is that they blame everyone else for their problems. So it's Donald Trump's fault that Hunter Biden had legal problems. It's Donald Trump's fault that Hunter Biden's life was hell. Is that if it weren't for the and I do love that the first thing he brings up about how mean Donald Trump is to his dad is the auto pen on the colonnade, which is exactly why Trump does that, by the way. It's exactly why. But you see, Hunter Biden is the one person who got a pardon in handwriting from Joe Biden. His shaky Joe, sleepy Joe, shaky handwriting signed it, not the auto pen, because this man would be behind bars if it weren't for that pardon, and he knows it, and it's not Donald Trump's fault, it's his own fault, and he's deflecting, and in between the profanity, which we've got to stop because we're hurting people's ears, that's Hunter Biden, and he is, in fact, insufferable. Let's move on to Michelle Obama. Former First Lady of the United States. We can't get enough of Michelle Obama. She needs more podcasts. Could we get her some more? How many does she have now? Four failed podcasts for Michelle Obama. Boy, she's making a lot of money. You know, unlike a lot of us who do our podcasts, maybe we get a small stipend, but most of the money that we make is from the advertisements that we sell. We get a percentage of that. No. They write a 7-figure check up front to Michelle Obama. Please, Michelle, do our podcast. Here's $1 million, and then she just repels everybody. Well, in this case, she's sitting for an interview, And she laments how awful it was to be First Lady. Here, take a listen to her biggest complaint.
3: This is when I understood, like, this is politics. Oh, they're coming after me because I'm useful. And they're trying to beat my husband, so they're trying to slow me down, right? And some of those first articles, they would always start, she was wearing a purple sheath and she had on this pair of shoes. It wouldn't matter what I said, Kiki. The article would start with what I had on.
4: Wow.
3: And I realized, oh, this is how they do women in politics. This is how we treat women in public life. We diminish them to just what they look like.
5: Yeah, okay.
3: And not what I'm saying
0: here.
3: Now.
0: Trust me, we spend most of our time talking about what she's saying, not what she's wearing. Although, if you're wondering, she was wearing a sleeveless black chiffon blouse with her bare arms. That said, I only do that because, obviously, it annoys her. She just went on a book tour selling a coffee table book. What were they selling it for, like $90 or something? That just focused on her clothes when she was First Lady. She wrote it. She published it. She's selling it. She's making a mint off of it. It's called The Look, which really does just focus on her clothes. I cannot take enough of that insufferableness. Although, she is always outdone by one Meghan Markle, who everyone would agree participated in the very worst reality show of all time.
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10: Strikes. I'm Paul Stevens, Fox News. The U.S. conducting another successful night of strikes on Iran, now the seventh night in a row.
11: U.S. forces are pounding the Iranians, cutting off the Iranian port of Bandar Abbas in the process, striking road and rail bridges also. And this is all in an effort to foil Tehran's loose and weakening grip on the Strait of Hormuz. The airstrikes also toppling a large white surveillance tower in Iran's southernmost city of Chabahar. It's on a key trade route for landlocked neighboring Afghanistan. Now, CENTCOM says that structure was part of the IRGC's maritime surveillance network used to track and target commercial vessels transiting the Strait of Hormuz.
10: And that's Fox's Kevin Cork. The U.S. taking out six bridges and Iranian media reporting over a half dozen casualties. Meantime, two outgoing GOP Senate members who recently lost their primary bids, now breaking ranks, delivering a sharp rebuke to President Trump following that primetime address Thursday on election security.
4: During a Friday discussion at the Aspen Security Forum in Colorado, both Louisiana's Bill Cassidy and Texas's John Cornyn said the president's remarks missed the point. Senator Cornyn didn't understand the focus on events from 6 years ago.
5: Frankly, as a member of the Senate Intelligence Committee, there wasn't a whole lot new.
4: Senator Cassidy said people are more concerned about other issues.
12: We should be talking about what matters to the people around the kitchen table. And right now they can't afford their health care, their housing, their groceries, or the gasoline.
4: In his Thursday night speech, the president claimed that starting in 2020, China compromised U.S. election data, and that evidence was hidden from him. He's calling for investigations. Kevin Ureski, Fox News.
10: And Senators Cassidy and Cornyn were both unseated in recent primaries. 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
13: Now, your official weather forecast.
14: Today will be warm and humid with a mix of sunshine and a few clouds. Expect an afternoon thunderstorm in some areas. The high will reach 89 degrees. Tonight will be mostly clear with the possibility of reduced air quality due to smoke from wildfires. The low will be around 68 degrees. I'm meteorologist Jason Caterina on AM 560, The Answer.
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17: 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I'm your host, Esther Wickham. 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On this edition of the Center Square Radio Hour, first, the Colorado Attorney General's office refused to accept payment for public records related to their lawsuits. Then they delayed processing the request until after Attorney General Phil Weiser secured the Democratic nomination for governor. Now his office wants to charge a total of $5,129.88 for those same records, an increase of $4,840.29 compared to his initial estimate. The U.S. is signaling a significant shift in the Middle East as President Donald Trump and Secretary of War Pete Hegseth met with the Iraqi Prime Minister to announce the end of the military operations

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1: Teacher Lauren Johnson returned all the graded essays but one. He believed that one student was capable of more.
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1: 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Instead of just grading an essay, Mr. Johnson changed a life. I am that student. I became a writer, and I wrote this to thank him.
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0: Welcome back to the Center Square Radio Hour. I'm Esther Wickham. With more on Colorado's Attorney General, let's go to Dan McCaleb.
4: The Center Square investigative reporter Adam Herbetz has been trying to find out how much in taxpayer money the Colorado Attorney General's office is spending on outside attorneys to sue the Trump administration and others. But the AG wants to charge the Center Square thousands of dollars to access these records. Joining me to discuss this is Adam Herbetz himself. Welcome, Adam.
5: Thanks, Dan. Thanks for having me.
4: Thanks for participating. When you initially asked for these records, they quoted you a figure in the hundreds of dollars. But then they came back and upped that to thousands. Tell us more.
5: Yeah, we're talking about a 17x increase here. That's rounded down, by the way, not rounded up. But $289.59 upgraded to $5,129.88. And the big question is, why the big paywall? I was asking that question even when we were talking about hundreds of dollars, especially because Phil Weiser has been talking about these lawsuits for a long time. We're talking about more than 60 lawsuits against the Trump administration. It was 66 when we started all this. We're up to 69 or 70, depending on how you count it now. And the full list is even kept behind the paywall. So it's a big part of his campaign for governor. And yet it doesn't seem like he wants us to have free access, at least, to knowing how much it's costing taxpayers.
4: Now, you tried to reach out to the Attorney General, Phil Weiser himself, which, as you noted, he's also running for governor as a Democrat in the state of Colorado. What happened specifically when you reached out to him?
5: Well, the hope was that because he's made this such a big part of his campaign, because it is literally the first thing on the Colorado Attorney General's office website, that he would say, you know what, we are allowed to grant a fee waiver or at the very least a fee reduction because these records are in the public interest. So we're going to do that. That's not what happened. He opened the email. We got the read receipt from our email inbox. He then forwarded it to one of his coworkers. And that coworker wrote back a pretty lengthy response, basically saying, and this is not a quote, this is me paraphrasing, but the essence of the email was, don't hate the player, hate the game. The Colorado Open Records Act does not require us to cap the fees in any way. The Colorado Open Records Act does not require us to even meet with you. It does not require us to answer your questions. And that's all a little bit discouraging when we're getting those same types of questions and lack of answers from the public information officer. It's literally in his title. His job is to provide public information, to work with the media on these types of requests. He's basically saying the law doesn't require me to do that.
4: Adam, one of the sources you talked to get reaction to this was former chair of the Colorado Republican Party, Dick Wadhams, who told you he was shocked that the AG's office won't just release the documents, given Weiser's been bragging about standing up to the Trump administration during his campaign for governor. What else did he and others have to say about this?
5: Yeah, you see it right there on your screen. He even used the D word. If Weiser's going to brag about all these lawsuits, he damn well ought to make the information public. He was upset, but there was also criticism from the left, especially before Weiser won his primary. His opponent in the primary was making comments along the lines of Colorado needs a governor, not a lawyer. Now, of course, after Bennett lost the primary, he stepped back and said, we need to unite as a party, and he's going to endorse his Democratic counterpart. But the criticism is coming from the left. It's coming from the right. It's coming from the center. This is not really a partisan issue if you only look at it from the perspective of taxpayer money. Obviously, it becomes partisan if you start making decisions based off the fact that these are Trump lawsuits. But it doesn't matter whether they're Trump lawsuits or if they're other lawsuits. This is public government. These are public records. And by putting a $5,000 plus price tag on public records, it's basically telling the public that unless you got a whole lot of money, you're not going to get to find out what happens in your own government.
4: Adam, one last question for you. How do public record laws in Colorado compare to other states?
5: Well, obviously, it depends. We actually publish.

0: published a map in our article. If you go to thecentersquared.com and read and scroll down and see that map, there are a large number of states, particularly neighboring states to Colorado, that require the government to, at the very least, work in good faith with requesters to help them identify records, to help them figure out how to get records maybe at a less expensive price tag if it is a large number of records. That doesn't happen in Colorado. And in fact, in Colorado, the Colorado Freedom of Information Coalition, who we interviewed in this story, they talked about comparing it to Ohio, where their stance is it's already their job to be transparent. We have the First Amendment for a reason. These are already government employees being paid a salary to provide public records. So why add an additional price tag on top of it? Obviously, Colorado feels differently. And that's why the Colorado Assistant Attorneys General will send emails saying the law doesn't require us to work with you. So either pay the price tag or drop a request.
1: 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You can read more at thecentersquared.com.
2: Thanks, Dan and Adam. 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I'm Esther Wickham. With more on the latest out of the Middle East, let's go to Jim Talamonte and Sarah Roderick Fitch.
3: President Trump announced earlier this week that the U.S. would reinstate a naval blockade on Iranian ports. So let's get the very latest on what's happening in the Middle East with the Center Square's Washington, D.C. Bureau Chief. We're very privileged to be joined by Sarah Roderick Fitch. Sarah, thank you for taking a few minutes of your very busy time. And I know you have a new update today at thecentersquare.com on the very latest military action in Iran while the Iranians, it appears, have attacked commercial ships. What can you tell us that's the very latest on this story?
4: Yes, they are continuing attacking. They don't seem to be backing down from attacking these commercial ships in the Strait of Hormuz. From different accounts coming from the Iranians maintain that the Strait of Hormuz is closed. However, the United States is saying it's open, and the U.S. is enforcing a blockade that it reinstated after being removed in June following the signing of the Memorandum of Understanding. Now, this blockade, it's pretty costly, and that was one of the big points is for the Iranian economy. The Trump administration estimates it costs the Iranian economy somewhere between $400 and $500 million a day, which is pretty significant, meaning that they've got to pay for, you know, these weapons. They have to pay the IRGC members, all these people. And really, the idea is to sort of choke the Iranian regime and trying to bring them to the table. But it doesn't seem to be the president saying, okay, they've called them up. They've called. They're wanting to make a deal. At the same time, he's saying they're lying. They've shown sort of a two-faced sort of way of doing things back and forth. And so it's really interesting where things are going. But it looks like the president is just frustrated with what is happening with Iran. He has given them so much opportunity. He's talked about that. He said he's accused them of lying and going back on some of their words, especially like the MOU that had been one of the big things with the MOU, in fact, was that the Iranians had to reopen the Strait of Hormuz. And obviously, that is not happening. So that's why we're here. And these strikes, and there was another one early in the morning. So this is unusual, because usually the U.S. lately in the past week has been striking in the evenings. But this shows really sort of like, is this signaling, you know, full on military operations, sort of returning to that between January and April, February. I was thinking of Venezuela, February into February. Really, there was about 6 weeks there. So is this returning to that? And it kind of looks like it is going in that direction.
3: And the president said, and of course, you've been there in the White House to not only so you've been seeing his reaction. You can see what's on his face. You've been covering him long enough to know beyond the words. And so now he said earlier this week that the U.S. would be the guardian of the Strait of Hormuz and could impose a fee on cargo transiting that waterway. What's the latest on that potential fee, or could that happen if the U.S. were to have control there?
4: Well, he appears to be backing down from that. Yesterday, he hosted the Iraqi prime minister in the Oval Office, and he kind of backed down from that, saying that there was a lot of pushback from some of the countries in the region. And so he said that basically what he was planning on doing was, I guess some of these countries, and he was meaning, I think, more like some of these Gulf neighbors that are there, UAE, Qatar, Kuwait, some of those countries that really are obviously relying on the Strait of Hormuz, have offered investments in the United States. So as some way to give back, I guess, to taxpayers. And so there really hasn't, other than the president saying that, there really hasn't been a whole lot of details as far as those deals go. But he's just saying that that is what they're going to do. So we sort of backing off from that idea. Of course, it has been said, hey, there's not going to be any fees, you know, going through. But obviously, the taxpayers, the American taxpayers, are paying, you know, could be paying a lot of money for these military operations to keep the Strait of Hormuz open, especially these latest rounds of strikes have been really sort of focusing on those coastal areas. There's missile sites, drone sites, all those places that are targeting ships within the Strait of Hormuz.
3: And now we're talking to Sarah Roderick Fitch, the Washington, D.C. bureau chief for the Center Square, covering the White House, the federal government activities, the president. And we're talking about what's happening in Iran, but also, as you've covered, the story regarding Iraq. And I think a number of Americans thought, wait a minute, that war ended, but there were still U.S. military operations in Iraq. And Sarah, we're going to hear from the president first, but let's hear what the president had to say after he and Secretary of War Pete Hegseth met with the Iraqi prime minister this week and announced the end of American operations in Iraq. This is President Donald Trump.
5: Well, we don't think we need the military there anymore. You know, it's a very big operation. And what we do have is the oil companies are all going in now, and they're doing partnerships with Iraq, and they're getting along very well. The relationship is a whole big relationship where we don't need the military there. We're there to help them. We're there to protect them if need be. But we don't think that's going to be necessary. And their primary, I consider it an opponent. They might have considered a friend, but I consider that an opponent was Iran, was a big burden on Iraq because they were the bully of the Middle East, as you know. And we were just talking about that, but they're not going to have that problem anymore because Iran has been very much destabilized, and really their military power is just a tiny fraction of what it was just 4 months ago. So they're not going to have that problem. I think it's really, in a sense, it's given them freedom to do what they have to do. And I think that's one of the reasons that our oil companies are going in there at levels that have never been seen before. So
3: that's the president with the Iraqi prime minister. And Sarah, the president seemed to suggest that, you know, although as you mentioned, the taxpayer bill for Iran is rising, there could potentially be some economic benefit finally coming out of Iraq if, as he says, the oil companies are going in there like never before.
4: Yes, we'll see about that. One of the things I think was interesting was I was not there at the meeting at the White House, and I attended the meeting that was in there with remarks at the Pentagon with Secretary Hegseth and the Prime Minister. And I think what was interesting, what is not really been talked about, yes, they're talking about the oil is sort of, you know, there's more possibility there. But also, I think it's sort of the shift, really, is what the president was really trying to get at. And I think that Secretary Hegseth really, he clearly laid out at the Pentagon was basically this operation that was ongoing in Iraq. People often think of going back to the early 2000s when we were first there. This was more based on, this was the fight against ISIS that was going on in Syria and Iraq. So this has been really happening since 2014, and pulling out of there. And what Secretary Hegseth said was that the U.S., they're done with operations in Iraq, but they want to shift the focus to Iran and its proxies. So we're talking Hamas, Hezbollah, it was the number ones, Houthis, those organizations, those other organizations throughout the Middle East, and what they're doing. So it'd be really, I think it's going to be an interesting thing to see how this shift happens. Does this mean where those troops that are stationed currently in Iraq, where will they be going? Will there be shifts in other bases in the Middle East? Does that open the door for ground operations? The president has mentioned the possibility he will not rule out taking over Karg Island, which is a huge point. That's where the Iranian oil, that's where most of their oil and stuff, like that's their huge port there. It is very strategic for them. And it's sort of seen, I guess you could say, is maybe the Iwo Jima of this conflict at this point. So it'll be really interesting to see if that's kind of what they're sort of transitioning. But really, it's closing one door, opening another door at this point. But that's what it signifies.
3: And Sarah, you're not going to be any less busy, because with these strikes now happening at different times a day, it's like you're on the clock all the time, isn't it? So is there probably no break for you anytime soon, is there?
4: No. But it's very interesting to watch. It'll be interesting to see if these talks resume. There might be another ceasefire. We'll see how long that lasts. And it's just interesting what the president has said in the past. He's called them liars. Will it be different this time? We'll see.
2: Thanks, Jim and Sarah. This is the Center Square Radio Hour. I'm Esther Wickham. Looking into education, specifically student loan and student loan forgiveness programs. Now, currently, America's student loan debt is sitting at approximately $1.8 trillion, and it doesn't seem like it's going down anytime soon. And while millions of borrowers continue to pay off their student loan debt, the majority of students and borrowers that are holding this amount of debt are those that have gotten their higher education when it comes to master's or PhD, but also that balance is still for those who dropped out of college that don't even have a degree are still paying off their loans. Now, as the federal government remains one of the largest lenders of student loans, the debt itself remains enormous. Now, specifically breaking it down state by state, we have the top states holding the biggest balance, which is California, owing about $150 billion, the state of Texas, $137 billion, New York State, around $90 billion, and Illinois holding more than $63 billion. Now, at the same time, the delinquency rates with these states shift between 8 to 12%, meaning that certain individuals have failed to pay their balance or the minimum payments every month past the 90 grace period. And so as these delinquency rates skyrocket, Pacific Research Institute economist Wayne Weingarten told the Center Square that taxpayers continue to be on the hook. But specifically in California, we have some critics questioning the current administration and their decisions on student loans and student loan forgiveness. Peter Sadu, who's the executive vice president for United Nurses Association of California, had this to say about the impacts on student loans from the federal government for nursing students.
6: Today, Americans carry nearly a $1.9 trillion in outstanding student loan debt. AB 2301 won't solve that problem on its own, but it is exactly the kind of practical solution that helps chip away at the problem. By giving more students the opportunity to earn a BSN at a public institution instead of taking a massive debt at a private one, AB 2301 begins to reverse the trend.
2: Now, the state of California is taking some steps to try and help these students as they decide whether they go to public or private schools. But at the end of the day, the Trump administration, as they continue to dismantle the Department of Education, has taken steps as what they deem a way to benefit borrowers and future students that are going to take out loans. Specifically implemented on July 1, they recently implemented a program that reduces the interest rates from 1%. Now, for federal loans, the interest rates land between 6 to 9%. It's kind of a fixed rate depending on the kind of loan that you get. But if you go to private lenders like Sallie Mae, College Avenue, SoFi, and other private banks, the interest rates can be as low as 2%, or depending on your credit score, skyrocket to 17.99%. And so the Trump administration has said that if borrowers enroll in automatic payments, in auto pay, they can have their federal interest rates reduced by 1%. But that still doesn't make the discounts make an impact on borrowers when it comes to how much they still owe in student debt. The Committee for a Responsible Federal Budget estimates that taxpayers are still on the hook if this 1% reduction in interest rates go through. It's going to be costing about $5 billion for taxpayers. And they argue that lowering the interest rates means that borrowers are ultimately still going to pay back less. And essentially, they say it's kind of like student debt forgiveness, which has the Trump administration has been very vocal about being against. And they've rolled back a lot of what the Biden administration pulled out when it came to student loan forgiveness. And so a lot of critics say that these kinds of actions by the Trump administration are no better. They're kind of similar to student loan forgiveness. And so that conversation continues. But Andrew Gillen, who's a research fellow at the Washington, D.C. think tank, the Cato Institute, told the Center Square that America has more people with college degrees than jobs that require of them. So there's this question of, you know, we're sitting with a very high number in student debt portfolio, but what exactly is that return on investment? While about 38% of Americans have graduated with a college degree or higher, master's degree, PhD, only 25 to 28%, as he says, of jobs actually require a degree. And so the question is, as the Department of Education continues to dismantle itself and the administration continues to implement various limits and restrictions on student loan forgiveness and different programs, what exactly is this going to do for future borrowers and current borrowers when it comes to taking out loans? Are they going to roll back being the biggest lender in the country? And will more students go to private lenders to get their student loans? That concludes another week of the Center Square Radio Hour. We encourage you to listen to the full hour of the Center Square Radio Hour wherever you find podcasts. I'm Esther Wickham, and thanks for listening.
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10: Fox News, I'm Deborah Valentine. Another round of attacks on Iran by the U.S. targeting Tehran's infrastructure, including the collapse of a tower at a key Iranian port. Fox's Chandler Painter.
11: One of the U.S. targeted an observation tower in the port of Chabahar that CENTCOM says was being used by the Revolutionary Guard to coordinate attacks on commercial shipping through the Strait of Hormuz.
10: The U.S. Central Command says its seventh night of strikes hit surveillance sites, military logistics infrastructure, underground weapons storage, and maritime capabilities. 120 protests across 37 states today against AI data centers.
12: The conservative-backed grassroots group Human First is behind the nationwide day of protest, targeting what it calls unchecked and unwanted expansion of AI data centers.
10: Fox's Jeff Manasso. The protests will focus on the local impacts, including skyrocketing local power bills, massive water consumption, and more. 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
3: 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I'm Chip Talamonte. This week on Illinois in Focus, Center Square reporter Sean Reed and I will discuss Illinois State Rep Carol Ammons and her husband Aaron under federal indictment. Sean was at the courthouse on Thursday. He'll have the very latest on that case. A convicted felon on pretrial release landed in Governor J.B. Pritzker's backyard, literally, on the 4th of July. There was a response from Illinois Republicans. Tax cuts. Could legislation in Missouri impact Illinois? And why does one Illinois lawmaker, who's in Congress, want to rescind federal tax cuts? We'll talk stadium infrastructure funding, not for the Bears, but for the Chicago Fire. Hundreds of millions of taxpayer dollars are being appropriated for roads, utilities, transit, and a parking garage that drew some animated discussion in City Council. All this and more when we return with Illinois in Focus Weekend Edition, powered by the Center Square.
19: Some people would call him a loser. He ran for state office. He was beaten. He started a business. He failed. He ran for Congress. He lost. He was nominated for vice president. He lost again. But he knew only those who never tried are the real losers. And Abraham Lincoln was no loser. Persistence. 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
3: Welcome back to Illinois in Focus Weekend Edition from the Center Square. I'm Jim Talamonte, along with Illinois reporter Sean Reed. Illinois State Rep Carol Ammons made her first court appearance in a case involving a federal indictment. This appearance was on Thursday morning, and Sean Reed, our Center Square Illinois reporter, was there. And Sean, it was a packed house. Tell us, what was it like, and what did Rep. Ammons have to say coming out of it?
20: Well, it was definitely a packed house. We had about, I want to say, 70 or 80 people, including members of the public, press, friends and family of Carol Ammons and her husband, Aaron Ammons, who is the county clerk in Champaign County, all show up at the federal courthouse Thursday morning. It was nice and early, but a very sunny and hot time outside the courthouse. Ammons pled guilty, or not guilty, rather, to all of the charges against her in the federal wire fraud case that was brought against her. There was also a charge of witness tampering that she pled not guilty to. The federal magistrate judge, Eric Long, from the Central District of Illinois, scheduled a virtual discovery hearing for the middle or late August to kind of kick the process off for the beginning of the case and then leading into the trial. So Ammons gave her first in-person statement following the appearance in court since being charged. She said she appreciated a lot of the encouragement and support from friends and family and members of her district. And she was asking for patience as the process moves along. She also noted her legislative record speaks for itself and that she wants to protect the judicial process and didn't say much else about the actual case or the charges placed against her. She did say that all of the allegations made in the indictment were false and followed along with saying essentially through her lawyer that the special investigative committee in the Illinois House of Representatives that has been kind of put in place, they are going to attempt to either push it back or in any other way delay it because they believe it may hinder or get in the way in some sense of the federal case that's before the judge. So not sure exactly how they would be able to do that. The process has already started in the House and the legislature already has appointed members to the committee from both the Republican and Democrat sides of the aisle. There was also some interesting discussion from one supporter who was running the Representative Carol Ammons and Aaron Ammons.
0: They're supporters, right? Supporters of yes. Of the rep and her husband.
20: Yes, exactly. Supporters that were doing a legal defense fund. He described, he's Cam Howard of Chicago, and he announced the establishment of a legal defense fund for them, allowing public donations to their legal defense. And he also described the indictment as against the federal government essentially targeting the movement advocating for reparations to Black Americans who are descendants of slaves. He tied it into a recent DOJ motion to dismantle Evanston's reparation program, as well as September of last year, the Department of Justice coming into Asheville, North Carolina to investigate and impose some restrictions on their local reparations process. It was an interesting argument, definitely one more pointed toward the court of public opinion rather than the federal court. The lawyers for Ammons, as well as her husband, did not say that that would be something that they bring up in court necessarily, and they're still awaiting the discovery process on that. The actual start of the hearing in the federal court is set for late December or September at this moment, but the judge did say that that could be pushed out depending on how long the discovery process takes.
0: Yeah, interesting that fund you mentioned, Sean, because, you know, of course, Ammons could use dollars from her campaign as former House Speaker Michael Madigan. Now, of course, Carol Ammons almost certainly doesn't have anywhere near the amount of money in her campaign coffers as the former speaker did when he was going through his corruption trial. That, again, she's probably not going to have quite the number of lawyers or high-powered legal defense group that Madigan did. But that being said, if this fund generates any kind of activity at all, it helps preserve her campaign funds. And in the meantime, she's on the ballot and can continue to be. We've seen these trials play out before, most recently with State Senator Emil Jones III, who had a corruption trial and a mistrial last year, still waiting to hear from the U.S. Attorney's Office in Chicago if that case might come back or if it's just going to be dropped. But it would certainly allow her to keep that campaign, her campaign money where it is, or her personal finances where they are, and thus help her politically, especially if that House investigation were to be delayed. Now, it doesn't have to be delayed because, Sean, you also covered the situation with State Rep. Harry Benton, and the House investigation moved along without any judicial activity that we are aware of. And as you covered this week as well, Benton has officially now pulled his name from the ballot, so his name won't be on the November ballot, but we don't know yet who will be opposing the Republican and any other candidates who are on the ballot in that district.
20: We could know any time between next week through the August 21st deadline to finalize ballots with the Board of Elections here in the state. The Will and Kendall County Democrats are the ones who are appointing a replacement for Benton. Because the elections have already happened to pick the primary candidates for each of the parties in the district, they essentially get to pick and place a specific person both to replace Benton for the remainder of his term as well as on that Democrat ballot line.
0: Yeah, it'll be interesting to see if that ends up being the same individual, which would kind of give them somewhat of an incumbent status in the race, or if it's two different individuals. But Sean will be covering that. It seems we never go too long in Illinois without some kind of activity, usually federal investigative activity regarding our state lawmakers. But for the very latest on the case involving State Rep. Carol Ammons and her husband, Champaign County Clerk Aaron Ammons, and also the campaign involving the replacement of State Rep. Harry Benton, centersquare.com, the Illinois page. Sean has all that covered for you. You're listening to Illinois Focus Weekend Edition. We'll keep an eye on all of that, even though it's normally a quiet time for state house activity. We do have the so-called crime blotter activity, alleged crime activity. Again, we don't seem to go long in Illinois without some kind of activity in that area. Different kind of alleged criminal activity happened in Chicago on the 4th of July in no other place than the backyard of the governor's home residence in Chicago. CWB Chicago got this story first on July 4th. There was an apparent intrusion, and state police later confirmed that with us at the Center Square. 46-year-old Dwayne Milton was on electronic monitoring for a retail theft case when he was detained by Illinois State Police after breaching the governor's yard, getting around a fence or over a fence, and he was detained right away by Illinois State Police. Now, State Police told us in a statement that investigators found no indication that Milton targeted the governor or the governor's family, and there were no related threats identified. This doesn't appear to have been any kind of a politically motivated thing, at least from what we know at this point. Milton was charged with criminal trespass to real property by Chicago police, who were called in to assist state police on the governor's property. Again, the story was at CWBChicago.com, and this was about 10 p.m. on the 4th of July. But Milton is a 10-time convicted felon. So, of course, this brought reaction regarding the ongoing debate about pretrial fairness or electronic monitoring and pretrial release in Illinois. The Safety Act, according to Republican gubernatorial candidate Darren Bailey, is not working. And he told us at the Center Square, something's got to be drastically changed. Bailey said, thank goodness the governor's okay. Thank goodness he had state police there to protect him. But Bailey said, what about any other family that would not have had surveillance? This individual, referring to Milton, could have easily broken in and done harm to property or people. Of course, the governor has repeatedly defended the Pretrial Awareness Act provision of the Safety Act that effectively ended cash bail in Illinois and has, in case after case, it seems, generated some controversy about who should or shouldn't be able to be held and are judges limited and who they can hold and detain who might be a danger. I talked with a member of law enforcement who's also in the state legislature, State Rep. Patrick Sheehan. He's a police officer. And his first line was, well, Governor Pritzker's radical crime policies turned up in his own backyard. And Sheehan also said, what if this individual had not been intercepted by the governor's security team? And he said, again, with these cases involving electronic monitoring, she had said it just smacks of contempt for the system when these individuals, suspects, potential offenders, once they go through the process, it's contempt for the system when they get released and they reoffend. And we have not heard from the governor. The governor did not have public events this week after news of this incident broke. So it's going to be interesting to see what the governor may have to say when he does have another public event and is questioned about this. We'll keep an eye on that as well at thecentersquare.com. This is Illinois in Focus Weekend Edition. I'm Jim Talamonte, along with fellow Illinois reporter Sean Reed. Sean, let's move on to tax cuts. One of our favorite topics, one of our favorite issues, taxpayer impact of various pieces of legislation or policies. And so we have some issues in Illinois and federally. First, let's talk about federal tax cuts that the president of the United States again touted in his speech to the nation on Thursday night. But are these federal tax cuts good fiscal policy? And U.S. Representative Sean Casten in the western suburbs of Chicago talked about this in a virtual town hall last week. And Sean, what can you tell us about what Sean Casten is proposing?
20: Well, Sean Casten wants the whole One Big Beautiful Bill Act and a number of other Republican policies that have been made through this congressional term that have been backed by the president completely repealed. He said as soon as Democrats get the gavel, they should work to dismantle essentially a lot of the legislation that had been passed. He also said in addressing concerns to his constituents that were worried about federal service cuts, like in services such as Medicaid, SNAP, and an approaching Social Security insolvency, which we've also written about pretty heavily at thecentersquare.com. He did say that they are pursuing litigation to push back where they can, but it is really hard to push back when certain cuts to funding for things were done by an act of Congress. So it's not breaking the law, is what he said. In a series of posts on the social platform X, Casten essentially gave a number of different reasons why he wants to repeal the program or repeal the legislation that cut tax funds to programs. After a Republican National Committee research account that's pretty closely tied to the political arm of the Trump administration posted the clip of Sean Casten speaking in his virtual town hall and quoting him. He also hit back arguing that the One Big Beautiful Bill Act tax cuts aren't helping working families or the national deficit. The Committee for a Responsible Federal Budget, which he cited, responded to recent deficit data, noting that this year has been higher than previous years, and the federal government is now on track to borrow at least $2 trillion or more by the end of the year. Casten also blamed the One Big Beautiful Bill Act for worsening fiscal conditions in the government more widely, citing the Committee for Responsible Federal Budget's projection of a $4.7 trillion addition to the deficit by 2035. Covering the difference for cuts left at the state level, Casten said Illinois and the legislature down in Springfield have done a really good job, in his opinion, in addressing what they can, despite a lot of federal money not coming into Illinois right now. And, you know, covering the difference between some of those federal cuts and whatever the state can provide. He said Governor J.B. Pritzker's recently signed laws to expand state spending, to the dismay of many Republican state lawmakers, was a highly beneficial thing for his constituents.
0: It's going to be interesting to watch with Sean Casten making those comments about the governor, Sean, because, you know, and I address you, Sean Reed, not Sean Casten in this case, but Rep. Casten, in 2024, that was a surprisingly close race. And Sean Casten's facing a rematch from Nikki Conforti. That was an election that ended up being a lot closer than people anticipated. Now, this time, Nikki Conforti, the Republican candidate in that district, going up again against Casten. She won't have Donald Trump at the top of the ticket as she did in 2024, but that's going to be an interesting race to watch. It was a nail biter in November of 2024. So we'll see perhaps if Casten making these public comments supportive of the governor might be perhaps looking to dig into the governor's campaign coffers. So the governor's very generous with Democratic candidates in Illinois and in other parts of the country. And of course, we're not that far from the 2026 election season. I guess we're already in it, you might say. We'll keep an eye on that. Of course, we'll be covering all of that at thecentersquare.com. I should take a moment as well now to mention that the Center Square is now on Apple News as well. So for those of you with Apple devices, be sure to follow the Center Square on Apple News. While we're on the subject of tax cuts, Sean, let's talk about something happening in Missouri that could impact Illinois. Missouri voters are going to have a ballot measure next month, and this could perhaps impact people, especially in the Metro East. Tell us about what's happening in Missouri and how this could perhaps impact Illinois.
20: Just to start off, the Metro East is actually the second largest region in the state by metropolitan population, just behind Chicago. It's often not referred to as such because people often look at the Rockford area and other suburban Chicago areas as well. This measure would be presented on ballots in the state's primary election on August 4th, that is Missouri, to amend the state's constitution and phase out income tax entirely. It would be over a number of years adjusting state revenues through increases to other sources such as sales taxes to eliminate that income tax. I talked to Andrew Wilford, a director of state policy with the National Taxpayers Union Foundation, and he explained to me that they haven't officially created any sort of structure for how it will be put into effect, but Missouri's top tax rate right now is at about 4.7%, and that is relatively low. In the last few years, though, it has been neighboring states have been cutting pretty significantly in comparison to Missouri. Obviously, in comparison to Illinois, that's even more. But it's something where they're looking to get a little bit more competitive with our state's surrounding competitors. So I also spoke with Bryce Hill, a senior director of fiscal and economic analysis at the Illinois Policy Institute, and he noted that there is a larger trend with Missouri following the lead of those other states in either flattening the income tax rate or eliminating them altogether. He said that many states did it after the COVID-19 pandemic when state tax revenues didn't decline nearly as much as that was anticipated, and subsequently their tax base actually grew rapidly due to a lot of federal funds coming into the states. He said Illinois didn't have a luxury to do something like that because a lot of that excess revenue actually went to pay off a lot of previous debts, bond debts and the like. He also noted that outmigration could be exacerbated a lot across the Mississippi River, noting that 7,500 Illinoisans moved across the river to Missouri in 2024 on net. So that if the measure was approved, Illinois' second largest metropolitan area could see a lot more residents move just across the river without really, leaving their communities, essentially. It will also say that people who are living in Illinois and working in Illinois that might have to drive across the river for different purchases, that sales tax will go up. So you'll be spending a little bit more anytime you go across the river for any sort of transaction.
0: Yeah, that's something we'll definitely be keeping an eye on. I know in my part of the state, the northeastern part, there are entire subdivisions in northwest Indiana and southeastern Wisconsin that didn't exist 25 years ago. And many of the individuals living in those communities are Illinois expats. Sean Reed, along with me, Jim Talamonte, here on Illinois in Focus Weekend Edition. We have some Chicago sports news. It doesn't involve the Bears. I know we've talked a lot about the Bears and their stadium push on this show, and we've been covering it regularly at thecentersquare.com. But how about the Chicago Fire? Now, the general storyline you've seen all along is that Chicago Fire owner Joe Mansueto, the Fire's building their own soccer stadium. And indeed, as the Bears have essentially said, they'll pay for the stadium. So the Fire investing in the soccer stadium, moving forward with it without any promise from the city of Chicago necessarily, at least not officially. The groundbreaking for the stadium in the city's South Loop area, kind of connecting Chinatown to the kind of western part of the South Loop. This construction began with the groundbreaking in March. And so the Fire's covering, the team's paying for the stadium. But there is going to be a lot of infrastructure costs around the stadium. And it's not just for roads. We knew there was some road work that would have to be done, connecting thoroughfares that don't connect right now. And of course, you're going to be looking at transit. You're going to be looking at other things, utilities, a river wall. This is right along the Chicago River. This site, it's a big site, part of a larger 78. The project is called the 78 development. And it's a large plot of land that's been essentially vacant for a long time. But there's concern. The Chicago City Council met Wednesday and approved nearly $425 million in tax increment financing for infrastructure in and around this site. And one, there were two separate deals here. One of the agreements was approved almost unanimously. The other drew some pushback, although it did pass in city council. And the part that drew some concern was the part involving a parking garage and a plaza. Now, the one alderman who opposed this in committee and voted against it again with full council on Wednesday, Bill Conway, his a TIF district, a tax increment financing district in his ward, is going to be rated for the financing here. So a lot of the finance here is going to be coming from the Canal Congress district going to this new stadium TIF district. So that was a large part of Conway's opposition. But he said half of this $424.9 million is going for a parking garage and a plaza. And that was his opposition. Alderman Daniel LaSpada said the garage, the parking garage would generate, would be city owned, would generate $3 to $4 million in annual revenue. But he said, even if you increase that by 50%, we're probably not recouping our investment in 50 years. Thanks so much for joining us for Illinois in Focus Weekend Edition. These stories and much more, including some interesting coverage of the Illinois Department of Corrections from our colleague Katrina Barker, all that and more on the Illinois page at thecentersquare.com. For Sean Reed, I'm Jim Talamaki. Thanks for joining us. And again, keep posted on all this and much more at thecentersquare.com.
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10: Striking key targets. I'm Deborah Valentine, Fox News. CENTCOM announcing the U.S. military has carried out attacks on Iran for the seventh straight day. Fox's Chanley Painter reports.
11: The Trump administration denying Iran's claims that the U.S. is striking civilian infrastructure inside Iran. A White House spokesperson telling Fox that, quote, the United States military has carried out strikes exclusively on military targets, including military logistics infrastructure. One of the U.S. targets, an observation tower in the port of Shabahar that CENTCOM says was being used by the Revolutionary Guard to coordinate attacks on commercial shipping through the Strait of Hormuz. Meantime, Reuters reports that Iran has ordered the Houthis in Yemen to close the Bab al-Mandab Strait, another critical oil route, if the U.S. hits Iran's power infrastructure.
10: Kuwait said today it intercepted Iranian missiles and drones and that a water desalination plant was struck. Iraq said it shot down attack drones over the city of Erbil. DHS Secretary Mark Wayne Mullen announcing the Trump administration will be issuing so-called enhancements for voting machines in all states. It's part of their effort to help keep American elections secure. He tells reporters this is a vital issue for President Trump and vows DHS will go after anyone trying to cast ballots illegally in U.S. elections.
21: Illegal voter registration and illegal voting both carry penalties up to 5 years in prison and up to $250,000 in fines. We will pursue maximum pressure on this.
10: It comes after President Trump gave a primetime address Thursday in which he called for Congress to pass more restrictive voting laws. Democrats and voting rights groups have argued the president's comments are undermining Americans' faith in elections. 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
4: Today will be warm and humid with a mix of sunshine and a few clouds. Expect an afternoon thunderstorm in some areas. The high will reach 89 degrees. Tonight will be mostly clear with the possibility of reduced air quality due to smoke from wildfires. The low will be around 68 degrees. I'm meteorologist Jason Caterina on AM 560, The Answer.
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28: 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My name is Jessica alongside Rick and Raj. 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Lots coming up on today's show. Apparently, we are seeing the same warning signs that they saw back in 1929 when that big stock market crash happened. We'll talk about that. Plus, the future, or maybe not so good future, for Social Security. We'll jump right into that. But first, Rick and Raj, welcome. How are you doing?
27: Hey, Jessica, doing absolutely fantastic. Just coming off this another heat wave here we're having in Chicago. And we had one a couple weeks ago. And, you know, this past week, it's just like, it's like an oven opener. I think that that's all across the U.S. And it's just, Rick, we feel like that's, it's just in a relation to everything is heating up in Chicago, but the stock market has been kind of heating up a little bit, but there's been a lot of pullbacks and that volatility has been kind of picking back up. Because initially they thought inflation was running hot. Then they said inflation wasn't doing that. It wasn't that hot. So the stock market likes that news. But, you know, in the end, we see a lot of investors are getting used to these strong returns and want to stay invested in the market long term, which is a good thing. But also, if you're about to retire, we are in the camp that you should be taking some chips off the table and mitigate your risk, because there are some very high guaranteed interest rate opportunities out there where you can generate some strong income and lock it in now while the rates are high and add that predictability to your retirement so that will allow you to invest with more confidence in this stock market, especially since we are at all-time highs, running on almost 3.5 years.
2: Yeah, I think a lot of the opportunities right now, Raj, are the fact that in my regular 401k or in my regular IRA or my Roth IRA, if I want to reallocate and start to move some money around because I've got lots of gains in some of these high flyers from the last 3 years and I want to get some fixed income in there, there's zero tax liability because it's just an open window to rearrange those assets. They're done all inside the IRA. They're protected from any current income taxes. So there's no reason.

0: positions. We've also, I had a recent conversation with a client who had a very large position from a year ago in Microsoft in an account that we weren't managing. And literally that took his whole portfolio down to an even return as opposed to being up 20% in the last 12 months. So, you know, because Microsoft was down 22% in the last year. And we think of Microsoft and IBM, we're thinking of tech, but tech is changing. And if you're not in the exact right parts of the portfolio, or if you're overweighted in one stock, you need to start taking chips off the table, diversify. Because what we do know, Raj, about retirement is there are no do-overs. You don't get a second chance. So with today's high interest rates, we think it's a golden opportunity to start to lock in some fixed income rates.
1: And I'm going to tell you in just a few moments how you are able to do that and sit down with Rick and Raj. But first, real quick, I want to kind of touch on things both of you guys are saying. Because, listen, yeah, the stock market's been at an all-time high for about 3 years now. We have high inflation knocking on the door here. And there's one financial reporter who spent years studying this 1929 market crash. And he says a lot of the same warning signs are showing up today. CNBC's Andrew Ross Sorkin recently spoke with 60 Minutes.
2: The crazy part about this is from 1928 to September of 1929, the stock market was up 90%.
3: When you say the stock market was way up, right, immediately I think of now. Are you scared?
2: I'm anxious. I'm anxious that we are at prices that may not feel sustainable. And what I don't know is we are either living through some kind of remarkable boom, and part of that's artificial intelligence and technology and all of that, or everything's overpriced.
3: Or we're reliving
2: 1929.
1: I mean, this is a big statement here, talking about keeping up with prices and high inflation and the market. Guys, what do you think? We're headed for another 1929 crash. What are your thoughts?
4: Yeah, I mean, it's really, you know, this whole prediction game of trying to predict what's going to happen. I think that you just have to look at your portfolio. And if you've made a lot of gains so far and you are entering into retirement or you're in the retirement red zone, you should absolutely be looking at your portfolio and saying, how can I make my portfolio more efficient? That doesn't necessarily mean going to hide in cash and hide away. There are ways that you can restructure your portfolio, continue to participate in the market, but you know, put some layers of protection on portions of your portfolio, so that you can ultimately still continue to participate, but protect the portion of your retirement so that when the market goes down, that your entire portfolio doesn't take a hit. And it's exactly what Rick was just saying. And if you have concentrated positions in individual stocks, that's even more of a reason, because now all of a sudden you may have made a lot of gains, but some of those are being taken back just because you're concentrated in one specific stock as opposed to having your money diversified in an ETF or different types of funds so that you have exposure to, you know, whether it's in a tech ETF or it's a healthcare ETF or it's a bank ETF or it's an energy ETF or medical device ETF. You want to make sure that you have proper diversification. And Rick, we know that we have been people coming in our office from this radio show, and they are able to structure contractual guaranteed income streams with a lot less money that they thought they needed to structure the income. They need to fulfill their expenses and have money left over for fun and vacations in retirement. But like, for example, Rick, we had that someone coming with a $2 million portfolio. They thought they needed to use all $2 million. They only need to use $1 million. They're 64 years old, and they're just going to let it defer for a couple of years, and they're almost going to get $90,000 to $100,000 for a husband and a wife, contractually guaranteed, using half of their portfolio, which now allows them the confidence to invest with having an aggressive mentality in ETF and different stock models, because they know they have that backbone and foundation set for the retirement.
0: Yeah, that smart diversification is take advantage of these high fixed income payouts that you can get today that are going to last the rest of your life. And then if the stock market or when the stock market goes down, your income still remains the same. That is smart investing. And let's not underestimate the tragedy of what 1929 was. A lot of people say, well, yeah, but then eventually the depression ended and the economy, World War II. It took over 24 or 25 years to get even on that pricing from 1929. So my question is, if I'm 65 and we

0: had another stock market decline like that, do I want to wait till I'm 90 to get even, Raj? I don't think most people are, that is their entire retirement. Mm-hmm. And let's look at also the dot-com boom and not go back to 1929. The economy didn't fall off a cliff in 2000 and 2002, but a lot of stocks took 15 years. We're talking about 1.5 decades to reach those peak levels again. Microsoft, again, we're not going to pick on them today, but that was a good example of a stock. When it peaked in 2000, it literally took almost till 2015 for the stock to get back to the same price. Well, if I've got a concentrated position in one of those stocks, and again, it didn't mean Microsoft went bankrupt. It didn't mean they stopped selling Windows, but that became a dead investment for 15 years. Diversification is your most important tool in asset and portfolio strategy. And also diversifying to these guaranteed fixed income rates makes a lot of sense today, given these high asset prices in the stock market. So when we do the SC Wealth Second Look, we examine everything and we realize that as you go into retirement, you're not the same investor you were 20 years ago. We do a complete top-down analysis of your entire portfolio and we'll show you the opportunities that you can now seek in today's marketplace.
1: 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Coming up in just a few moments, the future of Social Security and what it means for you. We'll break it down in just a moment.
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1: 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You know, it's been 43 years since Congress has really touched Social Security. And believe it or not, now we've got a big problem on our hands. In about 6 years, the trust fund runs dry, which means benefits could be cut roughly 23%. But back in 2005, lawmakers, they had a chance to fix it just by raising the tax 2%. That would have kept the system funded for 75 years, but they decided no. And then in 2015, the fix jumped to 3%. Again, nothing there. And then today it's closer to 4%, and still we have no action. So, you know, Social Security really feels like a guaranteed paycheck in retirement. Lots of people are relying on it. So if that paycheck shrinks, what other reliable income sources and strategies can you tell us about, guys?
11: It's really looking now, you have to assume that, okay, what if it gets cut by 20 or 25%? Let's clarify that that doesn't mean if you try to take it early, even those people will be impacted as well. Because we hear a lot of people like, well, I'm just going to take Social Security early to help avoid this cut when they potentially cut it in 6.5 years. Every single person will be impacted, whether they haven't elected their Social Security yet or they are already in Social Security. Everyone's going to be impacted. So, you know, it's really now trying to fill the gap and assume that it's going to be cut. And how can you fill that gap, especially if you're relying on Social Security? But, you know, last I checked, if you paid into Social Security, I don't care what your net worth is, whether you're a multimillionaire or you have a couple hundred thousand, you want to be able to structure a plan where you can fill the gap. And we've been doing that for clients as part of the SC Wealth Second Look, and actually playing out those scenarios and showing them, hey, here's your Social Security and here's how much it's going to get cut. And then we start funding a plan right now to help guarantee to fill that gap. And if they don't cut it, then you have more money. Right. So last I checked, it's okay to have more money, but you can actually structure plans where you fill in the gap, and it takes as little as almost like $100,000 to $150,000 that you can actually fund and then have a predictability, especially with the high interest rate environment, that you'll get a guaranteed income in 6.5 years that will fill the gap for your Social Security potential loss.
0: Yeah. I mean, it's so important, Raj, that a lot of people don't realize how fundamental Social Security is for their financial plan when they retire. And let's take two spouses. If each of them are getting a paycheck of $3,000 on a monthly benefit and it gets cut by 25%, that means each of them lose $750. So the household lost $1,500, $18,000 a year. And so how do you fill that gap if you didn't plan on it? Well, you can say, oh, I'll just take more out of my IRA or my portfolio. Do we know and what your portfolio is going to be worth in 6 years? Not with any degree of certainty. We just talked about the possibility on a 1929 type crash. If the stock market underperformed, where would you get the additional income that you need? I don't believe anyone, Raj, listening today thinks prices are going to be lower in 6 years, that it'll take less money to live. So we believe you plan for it. And by planning for it, again, with today's high fixed income rates, we can guarantee the delivery of those additional funds that you would need to fill your financial plan exactly when Social Security would run out. And like you just said, Raj, if Social Security for some reason gets fully funded again by the Congress gets its act together, then I'll have more income than I needed, not less. Having less is a problem. Having more is never a problem. So we think people are passing up on a golden opportunity to schedule delivery of future guaranteed income and at some of the best rates that have been available in over 20 years.
11: Rick, it's a planning opportunity. So it's almost like the writing's on the wall. We have a chance to plan for it. We have enough time horizon, but the clock is ticking. We've been talking about this for the last 2 years when we first heard about this one. There is 8 years left. Now we're talking about 6 years left. So the clock is ticking. You know, we recommend you take a proactive measure to see, you know, how it impacts you instead of just guessing. We have the software. We have the cutting edge technology to plug all the numbers in to help and guide you and make an educated decision. And then you could decide what makes the most sense, and how to structure that. And that's exactly what we do as part of the SC Wealth Second Look. You know, we create portfolios, we construct portfolios, but we'll help you make not only your educated decision with Social Security when to take it, but also how to fill that gap so you'll have more money or to fill that gap if it gets reduced.
0: And Raj, now they're narrowing the time frame. They used to say it was going to be 2022, 2023. Now they just came out this week, the government said, and they said fourth quarter of 2032. So now they've got their calculations and narrowed it down to the exact, not just year, but quarter. So this is a real problem that's coming down for every single retiree. And even if you've got $2 or $3 million in IRA or other assets to invest in, a cut in Social Security will still affect you. And when we do your financial plan, we can show that to you. So again, we think you should plan for it. We'll come in. We'll do that as a complimentary consultation. We'll show you the ways to protect your Social Security from that eventual cut.
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11: Yeah, you know, I think that we take the time to, you know, look at your entire situation and help plan out your retirement. 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And most importantly, planning out, not only structuring different portfolios where we don't have any skin in the game with any particular big box retailer. We structure our portfolios. We have every single stock and every single fund and every single type of annuity, every single type of treasury, ETFs, you know, that we construct a portfolio, then we adhere to your best interest as a fiduciary to make sure we do the right thing. And so we don't have anyone that we have to report to say, hey, we need to fulfill this particular sales quota. We don't run our practice that way. We run it to work for you and construct plans that are not cookie cutter, but exactly customized to your particular situation.
0: This was a long elevator ride.
1: It was a long elevator. We're going all the way to the top.
11: We're going all the way to the top of the Hancock. We're going to Willis Tower.
0: Yeah, we're going to the top of Willis Tower and back down.
1: I love that. Well, again, the phone number 312-345-5494. Stick with us. Much more coming up right here on Unleash Your Wealth. We'll be right back.
12: When you look at your kids or grandkids, you can't help but wonder. You wonder what their world will be like in 20 years. You wonder what things will cost. You wonder about politics and the economy. 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What will your life be like when you step away from work and into retirement? 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
16: I'm Paul Stevens. Iran threatening to escalate pressure on the U.S. if military strikes continue. Fox's Aisha Hazmi at the White House.
17: According to Reuters, the Iranians ordered the Houthis in Yemen to close the Bab el-Mandab Strait, a critical oil route, if the U.S. hits Iran's power infrastructure.
16: Meantime, Iran accusing the U.S. of hitting civilian targets, something the U.S. is denying. That wildfire smoke from Canada impacting millions in the U.S., Ohio GOP Senator Bernie Moreno on Fox, targeting the Canadian government.
18: We're going to put sanctions on them. That means holding their assets, making certain that they don't have visas. We're going to put tariffs, as President Trump talked about it, because we have to make certain that the people who are suffering get compensated.
16: Now, the Canadian government is pushing back, saying this is some bit of a climate change issue. 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
23: Most Americans think of Abraham Lincoln and they think of the Civil War or the Emancipation. But in 1862, he signed another hugely significant piece of legislation, the Homestead Act. It offered eligible Americans up to 160 acres of land, not as a prize for the powerful, but as an opportunity for ordinary families willing to live on it, work it, and build something lasting. Why did it matter? Because Lincoln understood that freedom was not merely the absence of tyranny. Rather, freedom required responsibility, labor, stewardship, and moral courage. A free people must be given room to build, but they also must be willing to cultivate what they have been given. That still matters today. Liberty without responsibility decays. Opportunity without character collapses. Lincoln's lesson is clear. A nation stays free when its people remain willing to work, build, and steward freedom under God.
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1: 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And there's even like a live chat option there on the website, scwealthadvisors.com. You know, we were talking about it earlier in the show. I think we talk about it pretty much every show. It's just how important it is to structure that income plan, especially when you talk about what changes when you leave that 9-to-5 and you go into retirement. Well, the check stops, right? That paycheck you've been getting, but the bills don't stop. The wants, the needs, the has to have in life don't change. So when it comes to creating a paycheck or that guaranteed income, well, the answer used to be pensions, but we also know that pensions are very few, if even existent anymore. Those types of things are changing. So for those of us that are still working, coming up on this retirement finish line, if you will, how do we create guaranteed income for our lifetime when we enter retirement?
11: If you're listening to the show right now and you're in the retirement red zone, or if you're about to retire, the number one question you need to be asking yourself, that you've saved money, you saved up in your 401k, let's just call it even $1 million, you need to be asking yourself, how am I going to convert this portfolio into a paycheck? How am I going to generate an income stream? And the old adage was back in the 90s that you could just pick off 4% of your portfolio, which is only $40,000 off $1 million portfolio. That's not much to live on. Of course, you add that onto your Social Security, depending on what your Social Security amount is. And, you know, structuring a guaranteed income. And Rick, we've had people come in our office and they've been literally shocked and surprised to find out, since we are in the golden age of fixed income today with the higher interest rate environment, the payouts of contractual guaranteed income are the highest we have seen in 20 years. So what that means is that a lower amount of your portfolio can go a long way to structure guaranteed income. And so, for example, like a 68-year-old, if they had $1 million portfolio, they could literally take $500,000 and almost generate a 9 or 10% return guaranteed. So about, call it $45,000, $50,000 guaranteed if you're married, for your husband and wife, for both spouses to pay out for both of their lives. And that's, Rick, a big concern that we've seen as a commonality, a common theme for when people come into our office and we've onboarded them, because one spouse says, well, what if I'm not here tomorrow? How is the income going to carry on to the surviving spouse? So it creates predictability. And then the other portion of their portfolio, the other $500,000, it gives you more confidence that you can invest in stocks and ETFs, which there are portfolios that we construct to structure so you can get those returns, strong portfolio performance while the market's going up. And you're participating and you have a guaranteed income stream so that you have that backbone, the foundation. That's what retirement is about, because it really gives you that sense of safety. You don't have to look at the green and red arrow every day on CNBC because you know what you're going to get, that you got that mailbox money coming in every single month.
0: I think for a lot of people, if you can get to that safety zone of fixed income between your pension, your Social Security, and your guaranteed fixed income payments to be 70 or 75% of your income need, Raj, your probability of having a successful retirement goes way up. Mm-hmm. Whether the market's up or down, you're going to be able to weather that storm. On the other side of it, if you're only going to be depending on Social Security alone and only replacing about 20 or 25% of your income need, then your portfolio really has to perform all the time. You can't have an off year. And the problem with having an off year is that we know that historically the market's up 7 out of every 10 years. Well, you don't stop living in the 3 down years, Raj. Mm-hmm. You know, in other words, I still need the income. The electric bill still comes. ComEd remembers who I am every single month. Mm-hmm. You know, so in reality, what happens here is that you need to generate that income on a consistent basis. And how do you do it when there's a bear market for a year or two? Or we go through another 2000 to 2002 where the market went down 48%, or 2007 through 2009. And 10 when we went down 48 or 50%. At that point, retirement becomes scary. So people underestimate the need for guaranteed income until they really need it. But it's too late, Raj, once your portfolio has gone down. So that has to be structured up front. And we examine
11: while the market's at all-time highs.
0: Exactly.
11: Before you give it back, right? Yes. We know the market's going to pull back. We just don't know when it's going to pull back. So why wait till it pulls back? You should look at this while it's at all-time highs, get the highest payouts, and then you're able to structure it and really get
0: your money goes further. Confidence. And then we know right now, every person working and every retiree, especially Jessica, is feeling inflation more than ever in the last 5 years. I mean, you see it at the gas pump. You see it in the everyday prices that you pay at the grocery store. So does anybody really think it's going to cost you less money to live 10 or 20 years down the road once you retire? Nobody. The answer is always no. So you're going to need more income than you think. So structuring the higher payouts means that your success probability on your entire retirement plan does nothing but go up.
11: And if you're one of the listeners today, that if you have a 401k and you've moved portions of your money to cash or the guaranteed interest account within the 401k, we see that all the time. People come into our office. Either their entire 401k is hiding in cash because they're scared and they're missing out on market returns. There's absolutely nothing wrong with being scared, because that's your risk capacity. You don't want to give any money back, but that's not an investment strategy. That's just, you're just hiding out because you're fearful that the market will go down and you're going to give back your hard earned money. You can restructure these 401ks. And even if you're over 59 and a half and you're still working, you can do an in-service rollover. And why that's important, you open up the entire fund universe, because we very well know that a 401k plan has limited options, only 15 to 20 investment options typically inside of a 401k. It's a great place to save.
0: Absolutely.
11: If you're getting a platform to save from your corporation, you're getting a match, of course you should be taking advantage of it. But if you're over 59 and a half, why not roll it out to an IRA? You can still make ongoing contributions to your existing 401k. So if it's $1 million, we just did one multiple of these last week. Roll it out. You continue to contribute if you plan on working for the next 5 years. But now you're able to protect that money and actually get some growth on it instead of hiding in a guaranteed fixed interest account inside of a 401k that may be only paying 1, 2, or 3%.
0: Right.
11: And so this is a way that you gain control, or if you want to take more market risk, then we can open up a fund universe of different stock models, ETF models, low-cost ETFs, because inside of 401ks, Rick, we know that when we do that fund analysis, there are layers of fees that people don't even know that they're paying.
0: They don't see it on the statement.
11: They don't see it on the statement. Problem, yeah. Those fees are going straight to Wall Street.
0: Yes.
11: So it's a way to structure the portfolio and gain transparency on portfolio and open up options you just don't have inside of your 401k.
0: And all of that analysis, everything, Jessica, that we do for those people that come in off the radio is complimentary. We do not charge for those meetings. We do not give them a bill. We do not give them a bill for the financial plan, which will run between $2,500 and $5,000. So we do all of that work complimentary if they're one of the next five callers.
1: 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We're going to hear from Donald Trump Jr. Hear what he has to say about retirement in just a few moments.
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1: 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Don't forget about that live chat option on the website as well. Guys, I want to jump right into it here because, usually once in a while, from time to time, we get a chance to talk with people who have spent their lives around business, wealth, and of course, big decisions. Recently, we got to sit down with the one and only Donald Trump Jr. And we were there at Mar-a-Lago with him. We asked him about something that impacts just about everybody at some point, and of course, that's retirement.
8: Start planning for it. Again, there's so many unknowns that happen in life that you can't plan for. You know, you may want to work forever and you may think you're going to be able to, and then, you know, something happens, an accident, you know, a health problem, whatever it may be. So you got to plan for that. There's so much you can do with proper planning to avoid taxes and whatever it may be, to be able to make sure that, you know, the things that you created oftentimes as a family actually ends up in the hands of that family and not the government. You definitely have to plan for that and stay ahead.
1: Well, I just love the fact that, you know, for him to be him, you know, the president's son, very, very wealthy. I mean, essentially, he's saying the same things that I am and that you are, that we got to start planning, especially if we wanted to hold up, if life doesn't go according to plan.
11: Yeah, expect the worst, plan for the best. And so that's exactly what we do, is setting up a financial plan. I think that that is exactly what the SC Wealth Sec can look. And Don Jr. hit the nail on the head that you need to plan for the unknown. And if you're going to retire, and Rick, last we checked, retirees are retiring for longer than they ever have because of longevity. People are living a lot longer, and so retirements can go 20, 30, 40 years long. So meaning that the money you saved up, now you're not working, and now you need to generate an income for that long period of time. And during that long period of time, Rick, there could be a lot of bumps in the road, whether it's big down market to stock market swings, there could be health issues. And if you plan for that all in advance, you can literally enter into retirement confidently. But that doesn't necessarily mean you plan once. What we do for our clients is that we meet year in and year out at a bare minimum to make sure the plan stays on track, because a life event can happen. Things happen all the time. And so if your plan is set up the right way, you can go into retirement confidently if you plan in advance.
0: Yeah, I think Don Jr. really hit it on the head with accumulating wealth is one thing. Preserving and passing on wealth is an entirely separate thing than just accumulating wealth. And you get a lot of people, and they may feel that they're well off, and they come in with $3 or $5 or $7 million of assets, But now the question is, if they don't spend all that money and everything it earns in their lifetime, how do we help to pass it on to the next generation and the next generation? And like he said, you know, keeping it for who's important to you, which is keeping it in your family and not in the hands of the government. And I love the fact that he's the son of the president of the United States. You know, he's talking about making sure that you only pay the government what's necessary. Every taxpayer has an obligation in the IRS code to pay as little tax as legally possible. Let me repeat that. It is your duty as a taxpayer to pay as little as possible with all the legal means at hand. So we're not talking about tax avoidance. We're talking about tax planning. But when you look at it, you say, I've accumulated $5 or $7 or $8 million for myself and my wife. Now, if we don't spend it all and we don't really have that lifestyle that we're going to spend it all, how do we make sure that it continues for our children and our grandchildren? And how do we minimize Illinois estate taxes, Raj, which kick in at $4 million, right?
11: Right. The exclusion is so low. We have so many clients right now.
0: Yes. So in reality, there's so many questions that need to be answered. Even when you think I've got enough income and I'm going to be okay, let's make sure we maximize it so that generations down the road in your family, everyone is better off. And I think that we address that. Now, that's more of a specialty than just the SC Wealth Second Look, but that goes to advanced planning, and we treat that as a separate engagement after we've done the initial planning.
11: And Rick, that's absolutely in our wheelhouse, of that advanced estate planning. We have a lot of experience working with high net worth clients and passing on using irrevocable life insurance trusts, revocable trusts. We collaborate with attorneys and accountants. And in fact, I'm working right now. We are working with somebody that two spouses passed away and their net worth is almost $18 million. Well, for the big, beautiful bill, they're under $30 million. So because there's a $30 million exclusion for 2026. If you're under that, you don't pay federal estate tax. For the kids don't in 9 months. But for state of Illinois, it's only $4 million exclusion. And if you're over that amount, you pay up to 16%. Not you, the kids pay up to 16% over $4 million. And Rick, guess what? There is a lot of people that fall into that category that are ignoring it or they're not aware of it. And we integrate that as part of the SC Wealth Second Look, meaning that compounding your assets over time, you're going to be over $4 million. And by the way, even if you have life insurance, if it's a $2 million tax-free policy, the $2 million policy gets counted in your aggregate gross estate calculation. So these are all advanced planning strategies that we work with clients all the time, in addition to all the portfolio construction, retirement planning, because it's so important to pass on your assets and pay the least amount of taxes, because you don't want to list Uncle Sam as any of your beneficiary. Maybe he could be for a portion of it, but don't make Uncle Sam a larger beneficiary than he needs to be.
0: Don't make him a primary beneficiary, for sure.
11: And you hear about celebrities all the time it happens to.
0: Right.
11: All the time you see it. They don't put the planning in place. There's tons of horror stories, and the kids are like, oh, my parents are worth $50 million, XYZ celebrity. Next thing you know, 9 months later, they got to pay $25 million or $20 million to the feds because they didn't plan properly.
0: Yeah, so again, earning the money and accumulating wealth is one thing. Preserving it, protecting it, passing it on, that's a separate exercise. We do address those issues in the SC Wealth Second Look. So after we've done the basic planning for you, your retirement planning, then we will then take a second meeting with you and address all these advanced planning techniques to preserve your family's wealth going in the future.
1: And again, we'll do it for the first five callers, complimentary, this SC Wealth Second Look. And by the way, talking about Donald Trump Jr. here, everybody's always asking, what do the wealthy do? How do they do it? I want to do what they do. I mean, he literally is talking about starting early, put a plan together, and, you know, don't include the IRS or the government as a beneficiary. These are things we talk about each and every single week. And these are things you're going to talk about when you sit down with Rick and Raj for your very own custom SC Wealth Second Look. That phone number, 312-345-5494, 312-345-5494. 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Appreciate you joining us. Have a great rest of the weekend, and we'll see you next time.
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16: News, I'm Paul Stevens. Iran threatening to escalate pressure on the U.S. if military strikes continue. Fox's Aisha Hazmi at the White House.
17: According to Reuters, the Iranians ordered the Houthis in Yemen to close the Bab el-Mandab Strait, a critical oil route if the U.S. hits Iran's power infrastructure.
16: Meantime, Iran accusing the U.S. of hitting civilian targets, something the U.S. is denying. That wildfire smoke from Canada impacting millions in the U.S., Ohio GOP Senator Bernie Moreno on Fox, targeting the Canadian government.
18: We're going to put sanctions on them. That means holding their assets, making certain that they don't have visas. We're going to put tariffs, as President Trump talked about it, because we have to make certain that the people who are suffering get compensated.
16: Now, the Canadian government is pushing back, saying this is some bit of a climate change issue. 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
15: Now, your official weather forecast.
28: Today will be warm and humid with a mix of sunshine and a few clouds. Expect an afternoon thunderstorm in some areas. The high will reach 89 degrees. Tonight will be mostly clear with the possibility of reduced air quality due to smoke from wildfires. The low will be around 68 degrees. I'm meteorologist Jason Caterina on AM 560, The Answer.
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19: 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The office carries an A-plus rating, Better Business Bureau, Forbes magazine. 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They named him a top financial security professional in the state of Illinois for 2022, 23, 24, and 2025. I'm Morgan Patrick. Pleasure to jump on and hit these different topics, but also give you an opportunity to get on the calendar with Will Save Financial, and the appointments we open up through our radio program are no cost, no obligation, no pressure, no judgment. This is about helping you while you plan for your future. Before we dive in, on topic number one, Steve, how was the week?
6: Oh, my week was good, Morgan. I mean, we did take some time off for 4th of July. We did some camping. I love camping. The weather was pretty darn excellent while we were there. It got kind of bad over the weekend all over for fireworks, and we're going to talk a lot about America 250 today. How are you doing?
19: Doing well. I'm kind of like you, man. It has been so warm. I'm watching the radars and just, you know, saying some prayers for rain. We need water across our great country. But it was a spectacular celebration. There were some fires that were set by the fireworks in the past week, and that was concerning. But other than that, I mean, it's amazing to think that we're only 250. Seems like we would be much older, but we're not. 250 years. So today we're going to step back. We're going to take a look at the big picture. We're going to talk about a lot about safe money strategies and helping you protect what you've built. But it's hard to talk about wealth without talking about the freedom that makes it possible. So how did we get here? How did we get to this point? What does it actually mean to have the power to create your own success in America? There are a lot of countries you don't have this kind of freedom. So let's talk about that journey. So, Steve, the foundation, and we're talking beyond the revolution.
6: Yeah, you know, Morgan, we often think that America, the story of America, started with a battle, but it really started with the mindset. By 1776, the colonies had already developed a unique commercial spirit that's still alive today. Back then, they weren't just looking for independence from a king. They were looking for independence from a system where your wealth was dictated by your birthright. They wanted everybody to be able to prosper and live the American dream. So when the founders wrote the Constitution, they didn't just write a Constitution. They created an operating system for human ambition. They codified private property rights, the freedom of contract, and crucially, a limited government. And boy, I like those sound, a limited government. The less the government can impede on our life, the better. But they knew that if the government would allow individuals to own the fruits of their own labors, you don't just get survival, you actually get innovation. And that's how we started, and that's what brought us to where we are today.
19: Yeah, I like that phrasing. It's not just surviving, it's thriving. And this country was built on that foundation. So these builders, these great builders, presidents who defined our economic path, let's talk about those.
6: Well, we got George Washington, and he set the standard for leadership, but he also understood that a nation without credit and a stable currency is a nation that just can't grow. So he helped move us from a loose collection of states to a unified, functioning economy.
19: And we have more presidents that really kind of put some notches on the belt, so to speak. You got Thomas Jefferson and James Madison.
6: Yeah, they championed the idea that power should remain close to the people. And by cutting government debt, oh boy, we need that today, and favoring free trade, they pushed back against the early desire for a massive centralized state. They believed that a decentralized economy allowed for more small-scale success stories. That's the American dream.
19: Talking about some of our leaders from the past. Now, Andrew Jackson.

0: He's kind of a colorful person.
1: Yeah, he was a controversial figure, but for the sake of our story, he's vital because he went to war against the central bank of his time. He really believed in the common man, and he represented the common man who feared that concentrated financial power would choke out the individual's chance to compete.
0: All right, well, jumping quite a few years, going from Andrew Jackson, Calvin Coolidge is next.
1: Yeah, he's often overlooked as a silent cat, but he's a hero for those who value fiscal sanity. In the 1920s, he slashed taxes and he cut the federal debt by 25%. Boy, we could sure use a cut like that again now. And he believed that the government's job was to stay out of the way of people's prosperity. He proved that when you stopped overspending and overtaxing, that the engine of the economy fires on all cylinders.
0: Talking about the great builders, our presidents from the past, this next one, an actor? Are you kidding? Ronald Reagan.
1: Yeah, fast forwarding to 1980, Reagan brought a surge of optimism that we haven't seen in a generation. His supply-side approach, lowering taxes and reducing regulation, was built on a simple premise. You know how to spend and invest your money better than the government does. The period didn't just grow the economy, it changed the world perception of what free markets could achieve. And how important is that today, Morgan, that people know how to spend, what they can spend, and how to invest, especially for when it comes to retirement?
0: So, some big names we covered. George Washington, Thomas Jefferson, James Madison, Andrew Jackson, Calvin Coolidge, and the late great Ronald Reagan. So now here's the next question. Where are we now?
1: So where does that leave us now? Well, in 2026, we're living through this massive transition. The American dream has evolved from the frontier spirit of the 1800s to the industrial boom of the 1900s, and now to this digital, hyper-connected age. But the core challenge remains the same. We see a tension between two visions, one that believes the government should distribute fairness, and one believes that the government should protect opportunity. And as a financial advisor, I tell my clients the ability to create wealth, well, it's not a government grant, it's a personal discipline, but it does rely on an environment where you are allowed to keep the rewards of your labors, of your risks, and when tax rates spike or regulations become too heavy, the entrepreneurial spirit gets stifled. But, you know, it's so important that we recognize that we are living in a free country and we have freedom to make decisions about how much risk we're taking with our money and how guaranteed our financial future can be. So, Morgan, if people are interested in making some steps, what can they do now?
0: Yeah, absolutely. I know you've got some questions out there. We'll get some answers as it pertains to you, as it pertains to your portfolio. And there are a lot of you out there that are just sitting on it. And it's done quite well over the last 15 years. You don't have a strategy. You're going to say, okay, I show up at retirement's door. I leave my job. I'm just going to pick a withdrawal percentage, and I'm going to go to town, and I hope it goes well. That is not a plan. Now, the opportunity to get on the calendar with Will Save Financial and meet with Steve Scheinman and his team, it is ongoing during the course of this show. We have the appointments available to you. All you got to do is call this number, 833-945-7283. We ask that if you have at least $100,000 saved towards your retirement, these strategies are going to work best for you. But hit the number, grab one of our appointments, no cost, no obligation. There's no pressure. This is about peace of mind. This is about having a plan as you move forward. And if you're in the middle of something and need a second opinion, grab one of the appointments, 833-945-7283. That's 833-945-7283. So we've talked about the past. We kind of talked about where we currently are, Steve. What's the path forward?
1: Well, the path forward is if we want to maintain the ability to be free and create our own wealth, We have to recognize that our economic client is a result of years of shifting priorities. And we've moved towards a model of larger entitlements and more complex regulations.

0: So if you're planning for your financial future, if you're looking to protect your family's legacy, you have to understand that your financial life and political policy are inseparable. They do get tied together, but the lesson in history is clear. Prosperity isn't found in the halls of Washington. It's found in the action of the individual. So if you're listening, your wealth is dependent on the decisions you make. And, you know, I often talk on the show about my dad, who in 2000, when the tech bubble was heating up, he had a big fear of missing out, and he went all in, and he lost his whole life savings. And we don't want to repeat the past. We want to learn from the past. And you can learn from my dad's mistake that having the right amount of safe money balanced with the right amount of risk, with guaranteed income, legacy planning, tax planning, all of these things are available to our listeners. All you have to do, really, to get on my calendar and get my help is call the number, and Morgan's going to share that with you. But our job as an American, it's not to wait for a president who's our savior for our finances. Our job is to understand the landscape and protect what we've earned and continue to build, because that commercial spirit that started in the 1700s is still a powerful force on the planet today. And you've got to have your own spirit for making sure that your money's going to last as long as you do, and you can live and enjoy the life that you've worked so hard for, and no market disruption can get in the way of that.
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1: 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There's background information on Steve and his team. There's contact information. If you've got questions, get in touch. 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Treat it as a resource. Our shows are there in podcast form. We are well over 200 shows. We've been doing this for quite some time. It's very important to get the information out there, but also give you an outlet to take action on your own behalf. You've got some questions? How about this? No cost, no obligation appointment. Come in and talk with Steve. See how you're doing. See if you're on track. And if you're sitting on a portfolio, maybe you start that strategy, start that planning. If you're in the middle of something, need that second opinion, Steve's here for you. 833-945-7283. If you've saved $100,000 or more towards your retirement, these strategies are going to work best for you. 833-945-7283. So already today on the program, we talked about the big picture and kind of went back in time. And we were looking at the great builders, George Washington, Thomas Jefferson, James Madison, Andrew Jackson, Calvin Coolidge, Ronald Reagan. And we had those discussions. We talked about it and kind of where we are and Steve taking a look at where the path is leading us as we move forward. So welcome back. And we're going to talk about more of the big picture, the intersection of American history, which we've been talking about, and but also your own personal bank account. Now, we talk a lot about safe money strategies, but why do we do that? because in this country, freedom isn't just a political concept, it is a financial one. So let's start with this, Steve. Just the foundation, the operating system of ambition.
0: Yeah, well, that sounds like proud to be an American, doesn't it? The operating system of ambition. Because when our founders established this great nation, they just didn't create a government, they built an operating system for human potential. By enshrining property rights and the freedom of contract, they shifted the power from the government, the king that we left in England, and the state to the individual. And the promise of America has always been, if you work, save, take calculated risk, not too much risk, you can build something that lasts. And from President Washington all the way to President Reagan, they understood this. And when the government stays out of the way, the individual thrives. But freedom comes with a significant responsibility. If the government doesn't provide for you, and we cannot count on that, you've got to provide for yourself. And Morgan, you know, that's what we help people with every week, is the ability for them to call in and get some help to create a financial plan that's going to give them the income that they need, that they can never run out of, the safety that they need so they can participate in partial market upside but never lose a dime, creating a legacy, having a long-term care plan. These are all among the things that we help people with, but it doesn't have to be that complicated. If the listeners are just worried about one account and they just wonder, should I change something to do better? We're happy to help with that. We can start with a little piece, or we can do the whole financial picture. If they've got $100,000 or more saved for retirement, let's share that number with them.
1: All right, here's the number, 833-945-7283. That's 833-945-7283. And Steve mentioned something that's very important. 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Again, this is an opportunity for you to see how you're doing, talk about possibly, I don't know, some flexibility, maybe some options, and have that conversation. No cost, no obligation. If you've saved $100,000 or more towards your retirement, these strategies are going to work best for you. Hit the number, 833-945-7283, 833-945-7283. So here's the next step, the modern reality, why today, right now, is your most important asset.
0: Isn't it true? I mean, it's all about right now. And when we look at the economy, we often wonder where the heck it's heading. But in 2026, the real question is not what Washington is doing, it's what we're doing to secure our own, let's say, personal financial border. I mean, we've lived and worked hard for that American dream. And if you want to live in your own terms, you have to move from being an investor where you're gambling your money all the time. I mean, that's fine when you're younger and you've got time to grow your money. But as you get older, you have to be a guardian of your money. Why now? Because the risk to your freedom, especially your financial freedom, are rising.
1: All right, so I've got this next phrase. You've used this before, and I want you to explain it to us and why it's so important right now, the income guarantee.
0: Well, you know, what we live on, Morgan, it's income. We don't live on big numbers in the bank, and we don't necessarily want to die as the richest person in the cemetery. We want to be able to live our life and enjoy the fruits of our labor. And right now, we're in an area of extreme volatility. And if you're relying solely on the market to fund your lifestyle, well, you're vulnerable. You need some guarantees in your plan. And one thing that a lot of our clients like is guaranteed lifetime income. It's a personal pension. And these kind of accounts can do something that no bank account or no stock account can do. They're going to pay you income for as long as you live and keep on paying you even when the account runs out of money. You can have your own personal pension. And with people living longer and wanting to live their life to the fullest, how important is it to know that that paycheck is coming in no matter how long you live?
1: Tell you, that's where that peace of mind, that confidence comes in. And there's so many of you out there in the middle of what we've talked about for many, many months is just the chaos. There's a lot of anxiety and chaos. You know, having a plan and having income that's guaranteed as you move towards your retirement date and into your retirement years, that's a good way to sleep at night, right? So talking about the bigger picture, so let's move to this. And we haven't mentioned it yet on the program today, but it's a big one. Long-term care blind spot. A lot of people aren't thinking about this. That's why it literally is in that blind spot.
0: Yeah, we do like to brush that under the carpet. There's no doubt about it. But the hard truth is this. 70% of people over age 65 will need some form of long-term care in their lifetime. And Medicare, a lot of people don't understand this. They think maybe Medicare is going to cover it. But no, it's not. It was not designed to cover long-term care. Now, if you wait until a health event occurs to make choices, well, you lose a lot of choices. You're going to be forced into things that you don't really like. So I got a little story about this right now.
1: Okay.
0: I have a client, and she's in her 80s right now, and she's healthy, moving into senior living, and she needs income to pay her bills. But she's worried her husband's died and her kids don't pay much attention to her. She's worried that she might need some kind of long-term care and she doesn't want to run out of money. So we put her into a program that gives her the income that she needs to live her life, pay the rent at a high rental assisted living facility. But more important than that is double her monthly income if she gets into a long-term care situation. Now, God forbid that that happens, because her income's going to double, this bucket of money is going to make her money go farther and protect her other assets while she's taking that income to support her own health needs. I mean, what kind of peace of mind is that? Before we sat down and talked about it, Morgan, she was worried about if she gets into a long-term care situation, how is she going to pay for it? Mm-hmm. Is she going to run out of money? But we were able to put a plan together for her where she's going to have the income she needs to live on that's going to double, God forbid, she does get into a long-term care situation. So she's totally covered. And how much of a peace of mind factor is that?
1: It's all about the plan. It's about being prepared. And the number you gave, I mean, people that are living, you know, if you're 65 and you're headed towards retirement, there is a 70% chance that you're going to need some form of long-term care. You need to plan for that. And we've been talking about just your operating system, talking about, you know, the modern reality that, you know, today is a very important day for you because the planning can really help you. Income guarantees, long-term care, make sure you have that, not in your blind spot, but you're aware of it and you're planning for it. And the last one, Steve, and that's just legacy.
0: Yeah, your wealth is more than just a number. It's a tool for your family's future. Without an estate plan or a strategy to protect your assets from the rising cost of care and the risk of losing money in the market, you could be potentially leaving a whole mess. And, you know, when my dad died, I mean, he took so much risk with his money because he got all caught up in the excitement of the dot-com stocks going up. And he went all in. In 1998, he put all of his money into the market, and in 2003, when he died, he found out that he lost 90% of his life savings. He didn't leave a legacy at all, and this was a man who did not have to take any risk. And I'm not beating my dad up when I say that, because the silver lining in all of this is it's that event that got me into this business, and it's from that event that helped us protect and grow the wealth of over 1,500 of our clients.
1: Opportunity to get on the calendar is here. Steve, let's talk about that appointment. 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
2: Fox News, I'm Deborah Valentine. U.S. forces launching a seventh round of strikes Friday night targeting several military sites. CENTCOM releasing video Saturday showing a missile being fired from a U.S. warship at sea. Iran struck U.S. military camps and bases in Jordan and Kuwait. It also hit power and water facilities in Kuwait City, leaving roughly 10,000 people without water. The latest escalation follows renewed fighting over shipping in the Strait of Hormuz. Wildfire smoke expected to clear in the mid-Atlantic region, moving east.
5: Rain behind that will ultimately funnel it up into New England really today, and that's why you're seeing more of those smoke alerts that were more focused in the Midwest beginning to shift that way. So cities like Boston will suddenly be dealing with the smoke by this afternoon.
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1: 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If you've got questions, they can give you some answers. 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They like Steve, naming him a top financial security professional in the state of Illinois for 2022, 23, 24, and 2025. I'm Morgan Patrick. It's a pleasure. We get on here. We talk about just the importance of being proactive, having a plan, clarity, control, and confidence. America's growth. This is where we're going now. And why your money needs a protected growth strategy.
0: Yeah, you know, 250 years ago, America, well, it was just a brave experiment, and it's still a brave experiment. And today it's a global symbol of innovation, strength, and resilience.
1: Well, and I mean, the growth didn't happen by accident. It happened because Americans believed in tomorrow. We've been talking about that today, just the history behind this great country, 250 years. Look, we built roads, railroads, factories, schools, everything needed to make life better for the next generation.
0: Yeah, and you know, we had to really believe in ourselves to do that and believe that tomorrow matters. It's a real emotional thing, but it's also patriotic, and it's what makes us proud to be Americans.
1: So, and think about this, your money needs the same belief. Without a plan, your money just kind of sits there. With a plan, your money grows, just like this country did.
0: Yeah, so think about your own financial future. Let me ask you these questions. Are your investments protected? Are they growing safely? Or if the market has a big hiccup, can you lose a boatload of money that could wipe out your financial future? Do you have an income plan that's going to pay you every month, even if those accounts run out of money, so you can continue living life on your own terms? These are really important questions.
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0: Yeah, and that's just not theory, Morgan. We've proven that historically, and we want to learn from history. We know that history repeats itself, but we don't want to repeat the mistakes of the past. 26 years ago, in the year 2000, the tech bubble burst, and we lost 50% of our wealth. It took 7 years just to claw back to breaking even. Now, back then, most of us were 26 years younger. Today, we're quite a bit older. I don't think anybody listening wants to go through another 50% loss with a 7-year clawback just to break even. And to add insult to injury, when we did claw back, right after that, the financial bubble burst, 2008, and we lost 50% yet again. So we spent 12 years in the market without making a dime. From 2000 to 2012, it was pretty much a lost decade plus of money in the market. Now, we don't have to go through that again, because you can have a plan that's going to safely grow your money, that's going to give you income that you need, that's going to give you long-term care, that's going to give you a legacy. All of this is available, but, you know, hoping that it's going to work out, that's not a plan. You can't just say, I hope it keeps on going well, because you know when things change, you're going to say, I knew it was going to happen, but I waited and I procrastinated.
1: 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And if you're just sitting on the portfolio, your portfolio has done well for the last 15 years. 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Again, that's 833-945-7283. So, Steve, catch us up.
0: Well, you know, America grew because people invested in the future. We had a vision and we went for it. Now, if you're nearing retirement, which most of our listeners are, they're in retirement or nearing retirement, you need to have a vision of your own future for your family, for your retirement, for your income, and most importantly, for your own peace of mind.
1: And let's be honest, Steve. I mean, your money shouldn't be taking more risks than you do.
0: Yep, that's so true, Morgan. And if you're sitting there thinking, I've been meaning to look into my accounts, that's a good sign that it's time to give us a call so we can help you, you know, get off of that stuck place and get into a place with true planning.
1: Yeah, that sign, I mean, your sign to take action to protect your future, to grow your future. Yes, this is it.
0: Yeah, and let's be honest. No politician is going to fix your retirement. This is something that's your responsibility, and you've got to take action about on it.
1: And we see it every day. I mean, there's way too busy arguing about things that don't really help your portfolio. So guess what? Take action.
0: Yeah, you've got to take responsibility. It's your money. Like, if you want to take some risks because you enjoy that and you want to take advantage of the going trends like AI and stuff like that, have at it. But there's something called the rule of 100 that says the older we get, the less risk we should take. And if you take 100 minus your age, like if you're 70 years old, 30% of your money can be at that Wall Street casino. But really, 70% of your money should be safe, guaranteed, insured, and protected.
1: So where are you? I mean, you're a listener. You're out there. You probably saved really, really well. You can see your future. You can see your retirement date. It's right there on the horizon. Are you prepared? Or are you just sitting on a portfolio? You might have a situation where you're planning, but you're a little frustrated by where you are because there's a lack of communication. Your calls aren't being returned. Your appointments get bumped around. Now's the time to take action, get a second opinion. And again, if you're just sitting on the portfolio, not a strategy, folks. That's called hope, and hope is not a plan. The opportunity to get on the calendar with Will Save Financial is right now. Steve, tell us about the appointment.
0: Look, if you've got $100,000 or more saved for retirement and you've got a vision of living a financially free life, especially one that you don't risk your lifestyle, you need to take advantage of our no-cost, no-obligation offer. 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And from that conversation, we'll see where it goes. 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
1: 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It's just a phone call. 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
1: 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The office carries an A-plus rating, Better Business Bureau, and Forbes magazine, once again naming Steve a top financial security professional in the state of Illinois for 2025, but he also got it in 24, 23, and 22, so he is on quite the roll. Forbes magazine, again, naming him financial security professional, one of the top ones in the state of Illinois. I'm Morgan Patrick. Absolute pleasure to jump in and talk about the importance of being proactive and having a plan. And we're going to give you an opportunity to get on the calendar with Steve and We'll Say Financial. No cost, no obligation. Stay tuned for that. Special guest on the program this week, Steve.
0: Well, we're talking to a young 85-year-old guy.
1: Wow.
0: His name is Skip. And, you know, talk about the American dream. He's on this earth for 85 years. He's gone way back. He's been our client for 10 years. And this 85-year-old guy, Morgan, I mean, you wouldn't know it by looking at him. He's very active. Him and his wife own a 10-acre piece of property in Galena. Walking the land and taking care of the land gives him a lot of exercise. And he's a professional musician, a piano player. He's been teaching piano and playing piano for over 50 years. And what he really loves about what we do for him are two main things: simplify his financial life and protect his hard-earned money. Let me add a third thing. He's got income that's coming in that's going to last as long as he lives. He's been enjoying that for a while now. He's 85, and he could live to 185, and that income is just going to keep coming.
1: Tell you, it's important to have a plan, and let's hear from Skip, our client circle guest this week, a current insurance client with We'll Save Financial.
0: Well, here we are on another edition of Client Circle. I'm sitting with a very active, engaged in life 85-year-old. His name is Skip. Skip, how you doing today?
8: I can't complain.
0: Well, that's a good thing, because nobody listens anyway, right?
8: I suppose not.
0: And you've been our client now for what, over 10 years?
8: Over 10 years, yes.
0: Wow. So I got to assume things are going well?
8: Well, I've enjoyed it, and what I've seen and what I've experienced are certainly what I expected.
0: Yeah, we did exactly what we said we were going to do, didn't
8: we? Very true. Very true.
0: And as an 85-year-old, Skip, I just want people to learn a little bit about you, because you're so active. Tell us a little bit about what you do to stay active.
8: Well, my partner and I own a 10-acre piece of property where we built a house.
0: Yeah.
8: This is out in Galena.
0: Yeah.
8: And the country out there is quite hilly. So you can walk out of your front door or your back door, and you can walk up a hill or down a hill. So no matter what the situation would call for, you're always exercising whether you like it or not.
0: Well, not only is it land that you can exercise in, but it's beautiful out there.
8: Very beautiful. We're very happy out there.
0: So other than that, I know you're a musician.
8: Yeah, I teach and play. And I've been doing that for, oh my goodness, 50 years now.
0: And what instrument?
8: Piano.
0: Oh, you play the piano.
8: Piano.
0: In 10 years, I've yet to hear you play, but I want to hear you play. So you've been our client for 10 years.
8: Yeah.
0: Just to summarize how your experience has been with us.
8: Well, I think it's simplified a lot of things. Being on the music side and the more or less arts and entertainment side of life, I don't get a chance to get into that an awful lot. And I think that's probably where I've been helped. Mostly.
0: Yeah, it's nice to have somebody who specializes
8: exactly.
0: in the field to know what your needs and goals are and help you work through them.
8: Exactly. And you have certainly done that. And the whole WillSave experience has been, I think, geared towards that kind of situation, helping.
0: Yeah, that's exactly what we try to do. We try to make everybody's life work out so that they don't worry about their money and they can live their life the way
8: exactly.
0: that they want to.
8: Right, and that's a meaningful situation, especially when you get older. You don't want to spend time doing a lot of, shall we say, quote-unquote details.
0: Yeah.
8: This could be financial, they could be health situations, they could be a number of different situations. You don't want to be involved in those things.
0: Right.
8: You want to have the time to make decisions as to what you want to do.
0: And not worry about your money and how that's working.
8: Exactly.
0: Yeah,
8: exactly.
0: And that's really what we've done.
8: Yeah.
0: And then for people that are listening to the show today that are wondering, should I give Steve and WillSave a call, what would you say?
8: Oh, I'd say definitely. Definitely give them a call. You're under no obligation. And you'll receive a lot of information that he has packed into himself over a number of years. And he really knows his business.
0: Well,
8: so that's essentially what I would do.
0: Well, thank you for sharing all that. Thanks for coming on the show. And I think you'll make an impact on our listeners,
8: okay.
0: Skip.
8: Well, fine. I hope so. Thank you.
0: Thank you.
1: All right. There you go. I mean, that's what it's all about right there. I mean, Steve, you're here to help. And again, Skip is 85 years young. Man, he really sounds great.
0: Yeah, doesn't he? I mean, think about it. Sometimes people wonder, am I too old for retirement planning? He came to me at the age of 75. 10 years later, at 85, he's really enjoying the ride he's been on. It's giving him the freedom to live his life the way he wants to and not worry about his money, and he just loves that. I mean, he didn't grow up, you know, with millions. He's a musician, and planning for him was just as important as it is for everybody else, but very important is making sure that that money was coming in every month so he could live his life the way he did, and that's one of the few problems that we solve for him, and we can do that for other people. You know, he had the vision when he came to us originally of having a safe and protected retirement life, and that's exactly what we did for him, and I think you can hear that from listening to him, Morgan. What do you think?
1: I agree. I mean, he just sounds very content, right? He has a strategy. He has a path. He has a plan. And that's what we provide. You know, we provide the conversation, but it's up to the listener to take action on their own behalf. And the opportunity starts with a 20-minute phone call with Steve. No cost, no obligation if you've saved $100,000 or more towards your retirement. Again, these strategies are going to work best for you. But pick up the phone, give us a call, grab one of these appointments. Again, no cost, no obligation, 833-945-7283. Again, that's 833-945-7283.
0: Yeah, so, you know, Skip, he's like a good example of
1: yeah.
0: the American spirit, right? And when you think about the American spirit, Morgan, what comes to your mind first?
1: I tell you, it's been... it's been kind of an emotional week. I mean,
0: yeah.
1: 250 is that's a big deal. But I think of hope.
0: Yeah.
1: I think of courage.
0: Mm-hmm.
1: You know, when I work with you, I think of humor.
0: And
1: just the belief that no matter what happens, we can get up off the ground if we get knocked down. We can rise.
0: Yeah, and we do have that spirit, and that spirit's emotional, and it's powerful. It's the feeling you get when you see veterans saluting the flag, when you hear kids singing the anthem, when you watch the fireworks on 4th of July. I mean, that American pride, that dream, and that spirit that we can overcome whatever problems are in front of us. We live it, we embody it, and we, I have to say, hope and pray that that spirit triumphs everything and we can keep on living the free American dream that we've come to know and love.
1: Tay, it's important to be, you know, just in tune, and I agree, the last couple of weeks, I mean, the build up to 250, we just passed it, and when you hear the national anthem, you know, regardless of how you feel about politics, but the national anthem, and it represents us, it's hard not to have chills when you think about where we are, the country, where we're living, and the opportunities that are in front of us. And one of the biggest opportunities is just the freedom to plan, the freedom to be prepared. Let's talk about your life. Are you protected from market loss? Do you have guaranteed income? Are you prepared? And we've been talking about these, you know, these cornerstones. Are you prepared for long-term care?
0: Yeah, and it's that financial freedom that lets you live that American spirit. It gives the ability to take risks or get protection or a combination of the two. It gives you the ability, if you've got the financial wherewithal, to explore the world, enjoy your life, and be generous. Now, in order to be able to do all those things with freedom, with the permission and the wherewithal to do so, you've got to have the financial wherewithal to do it, and you need a plan that's got in the pieces to guarantee that's going to work out, no matter how crazy the rest of the world gets.
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9: 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Indexed or fixed annuities are not designed for short-term investments and may be subject to cap restrictions, fees, and surrender charges as described in the annuity contract. Any bonuses mentioned may be subject to additional restrictions and regulations based on the offering annuity company. You may not receive the bonuses if the contract is fully surrendered or if traditional annuitization payments are taken. Additionally, if the policy is partially surrendered, it can result in a partial loss of bonuses. Because these are bonus annuities, they may include higher surrender charge periods, lower caps, higher spreads, or other restrictions that are not included in similar annuities that don't offer a bonus feature. The opinions expressed by Steve Scheinman and his guests on the radio show are their own and do not reflect the opinion of this radio station. All statements and opinions expressed are based upon information considered reliable, although it should not be relied upon as such. Any statements or opinions are subject to change without notice. Investments involve risk and, unless otherwise stated, are not guaranteed. Past performance cannot be used as an indicator to determine future results. Any strategies mentioned may not be suitable for everyone. Information expressed does not take into account your specific situation or objectives and is not intended as recommendations appropriate for you. Before acting on any information mentioned, please consult with a qualified tax or investment advisors to determine if it is suitable for your specific situation. This program is designed to provide accurate and authoritative information regarding the subjects covered. Structure notes involve risks not associated with an investment in ordinary debt securities. The securities are not bank deposits and are not issued by the Federal Deposit Insurance Corporation or any other governmental agency, nor are they the obligations of or guaranteed by a bank. The securities will not be listed on any securities exchange and secondary trading may be limited. Therefore, there may be little or no secondary market for the securities. Accordingly, you should be willing to hold your securities securities to maturity. The securities are subject to the credit risk of the issuing bank, and any actual or anticipated changes to its credit rating or credit spreads may adversely affect the market value of the securities. A purchaser should evaluate and understand all of the risks and potential loss of an investment in structured notes prior to making any investment decision. A purchaser should carefully read the disclosure statement and any other disclosure documents for a structured note before investing. Registered investment advisors and investment advisor representatives act as fiduciaries for all of our managed clients. We have an obligation to act in the best interest of our clients and make full disclosure of any conflicts of interest. 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Receipt of such is based on new total business written each year and the overall client assets under management covering the periods from 2022 to 2024. Third-party ratings and recognitions are no guarantee of future investment success and do not ensure that a client or prospective client will experience a higher level of performance or results. These ratings should not be construed as an endorsement of the advisor by any client, nor are they representative of any one client's valuation.
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10: Target Iran infrastructure. I'm Deborah Valentine, Fox News. U.S. Central Command says American forces have carried out strikes on Iran for the seventh consecutive day. Fox's Madeline Rivera has the latest.
11: The U.S. has hit roads and bridges around Bandar Abbas, a strategic port city near the Strait of Hormuz. Their aim is to isolate the IRGC from resupplying. CENTCOM touted the destruction of one observation tower in particular, which they say significantly weakens the IRGC's ability to coordinate attacks on ships. The U.S. is denying Iran's claim that it's hitting civilian infrastructure, arguing it's been striking military targets with one goal in mind. On the other hand, the U.S. says Iran has been the bad actor, carrying out these attacks on civilian ships and damaging a water desalination plant in Kuwait. Iran is refusing to back down, carrying out retaliatory attacks on U.S. targets in the Gulf region.
10: CENTCOM has also added that more than 50,000 U.S. service members continue to operate across the Middle East. The governor of Texas issuing disaster declarations following deadly storms.
12: Texas Governor Greg Abbott says a major disaster declaration declared for counties impacted by floods will allow for federal relief to assist in rebuilding, adding state and local officials will be involved in debris removal.
13: Bottom line, you will see a lot of organizations coming in ready to immediately begin that muck out process.
12: Chief of the Texas Division of Emergency Management, Nim Kidd.
14: The volunteers that are coming in to clean and help are going to be a huge impact to get us through the road, down the road.
12: The governor saying Friday nearly 3,000 personnel had been deployed and state officials had rescued more than 270 people, stressing rising rivers still pose life-threatening danger. Kristen Goodwin, Fox News.
10: A deadly landslide in China's city of Chongqing. At least 8 people are dead, 34 others are missing. 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
3: Now, your official weather forecast.
15: Today will be warm and humid with a mix of sunshine and a few clouds. Expect an afternoon thunderstorm in some areas. The high will reach 89 degrees. Tonight will be mostly clear with the possibility of reduced air quality due to smoke from wildfires. The low will be around 68 degrees. I'm meteorologist Jason Caterina on AM 560, The Answer.
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16: 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I'm going to offer some information. We always have reports and information at our library. You can sign up for our newsletter. You can register for some of our events. And again, I'm going to mention some of these events we have coming up. All types of information that's available to you. Let's get started. So a lot of people out there are saying, or we're waiting for the next big market shoe to drop. But let's listen to strategist Ryan Derrick. He tells CNBC the history shows bull markets last much longer than most expect.
17: This is now the eighth longest bull market since World War II. Okay, what's that mean? Look at the previous seven. Six of them lasted at least 5 years. The average length was 7 years. We're not saying it's going to go 7 years. This one's about 3.5 years old. But look at history. Bull markets just don't end. Usually it's something come the Fed or maybe a 100-year pandemic. We're not seeing those worries right now.
16: So, you know, when we talk about the bull market and what's going on, I have these conversations quite often. You know, we have this sense of, when is that, again, that next shoe going to drop? And as we go into retirement, I want to kind of walk through this. Why is this important? We're going to talk about some facts, and then I want to talk to you about some ways to address this. Certainly, if this is something that you're concerned about in your retirement planning. And I would say one other thing, especially if, and I think many of us out there are relying on our investments to provide the income throughout our retirement. I mean, that's pretty common when we talk about our investments. So again, why is this so important, especially when we're going into retirement? Well, first of all, I mean, the reality is we have a shorter time horizon. That's just, again, the reality of it. More importantly, we're not contributing to the pot. You know, there's no more money going in. We're actually, that whole thing is reversing. We're going from this accumulation to a distribution. And again, especially if we're relying on this investment piece, you know, over and above Social Security, which is our most common source of income, we're going to get into income planning too. So I'm going to tie all of this together if you stick around. But, you know, large losses in early years certainly can maybe increase that potential of running out of money in retirement. So this stuff is really important. And so let me just make one comment, or I'm going to make a couple comments here. First of all, you know, my answer to why it's a problem when we're trying to predict the bull market is because we can't predict the bull market. Nobody can. I can go down the list of the prognosticators over time that have gained some notoriety because they predicted a end of a bull market and then we've never heard from them again. You can go back to 1987, Elaine Gazzarelli. If you've heard of her, well, there you go. That was 1987. We haven't heard much from her. It's not personal, but these are things. You can go with Harry Dent and Michael Burry. We go down the list. Nobody can time the market. And again, I want to get in some facts here that maybe will help it. But if you think about it too, market timing requires being right twice. First of all, selling before the decline, but then when do you buy back, right? And if you look just at this year alone, Okay, the market, when the Iran war started, that was, I think it bottomed in March of 27. So the market was down almost 10%. Now, how did you react? And think about this, especially if you're in retirement. Now, since then, the NASDAQ is up over 20%. The S&P is up almost 20% as well, just since that bottom. And so I'm going to walk through this scenario and tell me if this relates to you, right? A typical pattern, especially.

create an investment plan you can stick with, feel good about, and understand it, right? And again, I just want to give you some facts, and then I'm going to talk about some solutions here. This was from JP Morgan, and this is why it's so critical. Obviously, it's critical to your retirement plan, but understanding it's not timing the market, it's timing the market. I know it's cliche, and I'm sorry, but here's what I mean. This was, again, a study by JP Morgan. It said staying invested, this was over a 20-year period on the S&P, produced annualized returns of 9 to 10%, okay? If you miss the 10 best days, your return dropped to 5 to 6%. If you miss the 20 best days, it reduced them further to 2 to 3%. And if you miss the 30 best days, your returns could be near zero. So I hope this is helping. I know emotionally it's tough, but I just want you to understand the best days are unpredictable. The best days often occur near the worst days, and compounding matters. So, this is something I hope, this is what we do as an advisory firm. I want you to understand these things. We're somewhat of a coach here. And the examples I've given, again, if you had $100,000 growing at 10% annually for 30 years, fully invested, it would be about $1.74 million. If the timing mistakes we talked about, if you reduce it to 7%, that falls to $760,000. These numbers are impactful. And so, I said I offered that information. I want to offer something here as well about we offer the portfolio analysis. But we need to, in this report too, as far as creating an investment plan, it's on our website. It's a five-step method to creating an investment plan you can stick with so we don't make these mistakes. I'm not saying you can eliminate emotions. Certainly that is not possible. But if we can minimize those, guess what's going to happen? We're going to have more success in retirement. This is my belief. We're going to have less of a chance of running out of money. And maybe the most important thing is a lot less stress in retirement. So this is our five-step method. You can go to our website, alphawealthgroup.com. alphawealthgroup.com. You can download that report. It's going to walk you through. And this is this whole process of creating an investment plan. And again, it's something you can start the process. This is so important to try to eliminate some of this uncertainty we have in retirement. The first step in this process, so I'll give you a preview, right? So is you got to take inventory of your accounts. I had someone come in here the other day. They had four different types of IRAs in four different areas. There's portability, right? You've got to get organized. Then if you're married, your spouse may have four or five, six or seven accounts. It's not uncommon for people to come in here with a stack of investments. And again, we see the consequences of how this can impact your retirement, right? Capitalize came out and said there were 31 million old 401ks out there. So it's likely if you're listening right now, you're one of these people. I'm sorry. It's not to be critical. We're busy with life. 31 million old 401ks out there from job changers that are near $1.6 trillion, okay? So this is where we have to start. We have the asset organizers on our website. We have the five steps to creating an investment plan. So this is why I'm saying is we're near retirement, in retirement. This is critical. There's portability between plans. Now we can see what we own. Now we can evaluate where is our risk level. In fact, let me take it one step further. For those of you that want to do a look under the hood, understand where you are at, right? We're in this, especially as I said, if you're nearing your retirement, we're in this different phase. It's not just about growth. It's about preserving all that we've worked for. And so, part of what we do, and I'm an investment advisor rep, we do active money management, I'm insurance licensed, we do complete retirement planning. And if you stick around, we're going to get into estate planning, income planning. All of these complement the investment plan. But we call it our retirement roadmap. And part of that is the portfolio x-ray. So if you want to take advantage of that, you'll walk out of here knowing what you own. You'll know where the accounts are at, what's in each account, how to create some tax efficiency. 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Let's try to minimize that. So if you want to take advantage of that, you can go to our website, alphawealthgroup.com, alphawealthgroup.com. 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You can get on my calendar. We can have a phone conversation. You can do a Zoom meeting. Or my favorite is you come in person. We start digging into some of these things. So the goal is to make a more successful retirement. 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
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Or if you have a question,

0: 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And so I hope that's a good start. Coming up, I want to talk about the other side of some of this, tax planning aspect of it, getting to tax-free. There's a number of things that we can start doing, and I'm going to get into a number of those on the other side of this. So stick around. 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
0: 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If you have questions, you want to schedule a time or want some information, anything that's unique to you, so of course, we want to be here to help. Also, one other comment I want to make, and I want to get into some tax strategies here, but we do have an event coming up. It's called the Long-Term Care Masterclass. This is what we do. It's one of the many things we do as part of overall complete planning. But if you want to attend, you can go to our website. We also have the New Reality in Our Retirement. Those are on our classes page. These are free. There's no obligation. This is going to be, I think, a great class for those of you who want to get information. We do these part of our masterclass series, and you'll learn about these things. So if you want to sign up for that, you know, questions people ask, who's going to help you? Would your spouse be okay? Would your kids have to step in? We're going to answer, you know, how would the care be paid for? We're going to answer a lot of this stuff. So it's just for information. It's a free educational class. If you want to go to our website, we have a few on there that if you want to attend, you can do that. Okay. Let me get into this next segment. I want to talk about taxes. You know, you've heard me, I get this a lot. People come in and say, boy, Tom, you really pound the table on these taxes. Yes, I do, because they're so critical to your planning. I read this article before. This was out of the Wall Street Journal, and this was from the Intelligent Investor. And he said, new research shows that federal taxes eat up more than a third of the investor's wealth over time. Okay, I don't know if that doesn't motivate you. I don't know what will. But, you know, if you're not getting this advice, as I said before, look, I'm an investment advisor rep. I'm part of a registered investment advisory group. We do portfolio management, but I'm also insurance licensed. I've been doing this a long time. We do complete retirement planning. And so I had meetings this week that people brought in their tax returns. You know, I know this may sound odd. I love seeing them because I can tell you what your marginal tax bracket is. I can see, you know, what your deductions are. I can see how much of your Social Security is taxable, and we can start planning. It's not preparing. I'm not preparing the returns. That we're doing planning. And this is so critical. We talk about 30% giving away. What and why is this so important? Again, once you give away money in taxes, that's money you're never going to get back, right? I mean, let me just talk about some of the problems, and then I want to give you a few different ideas here. You know, when you think about it, most of our money is in traditional retirement accounts, which means every penny is taxable at whatever the tax rate is. So when you think about these looming, we've heard the phrase tax time bomb. It's used kind of ad nauseum in this industry. But, you know, what happens, right? Well, large IRAs, large 401ks, well, they create large required distributions, which means that's money you have to take whether you want it or not. And then it's compounded by, for those that are married, it's called a widow or widower's penalty. It doesn't go down after the death of the first spouse. So now you have a spouse who's filing individual. They may have to pay twice the tax rate or certainly a higher tax rate. And then you have the threat of raising tax rates. What happens if tax rates going up in the future? I've used the example, if you need $30,000 out of your 401k or IRA and you have a 25% tax effective tax rate, you have to pull out 40 to net 30. 10,000 is going to the IRS, right? 10,000 out of that 40. And so if tax rates go up in the future, do you have to take out more to net 30? Yes, you do. And so that's another threat. Then we talk about, you know, what happens that taxes your Social Security, it hits your Medicare premiums. I don't want to keep going on, but let me just give you some ideas. And again, as I always do, I'm going to offer our tax-free report. It's on our website. 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If you want to download that report, we also have Taking Control of Your Taxes. That's on our website. And again, always, you can always email me or reach out to us or hit the Retirement Roadmap button, select that, and get on my calendar. We can talk about some of these ideas. But I want to give you a few ideas. I had a meeting this week, by the way, with a client. They're going to have close to $100,000 of income. They're not going to pay any taxes. Zero. Okay? Because of the Roth IRAs, the Roth 401ks, we can talk about health savings accounts. Those are tax-free. But let me talk about a couple ideas. Look, we're halfway through the year, a little over halfway, right? And, you know, for those of you that still can contribute to your 401k, keep in mind, you still have 5 months or so to contribute to a 401k. What does that mean? You know, if you're 50 or over, you can put $32,500. So I'm going to give you two ideas on the 401k. You have until the end of the year, again, to max out the 401k as of December 31st, kind of its start over. So this is something you might want to find out. How much have I put in so far? So if you put in 10,000 so far, you know, you're a little over halfway, you might get to 20. You're not maxing out the 401k. You can go to 32.5. Now, the other question is not just what are my contributions and, of course, what are our matches. We don't need to get into all of it. But how much of that is going to the Roth 401k, right? You have a Roth 401k option. Are you taking advantage of that? Because with Roth 401ks, like Roth IRAs, there is no RMD. There is no tax on it. You need $30,000. To net $30,000, you pull out $30,000. If tax rates go up in the future, what do you need to pull out? $30,000. What happens if you pass away? Well, your spouse doesn't, and you're married, your spouse doesn't have RMDs anyway, and even if they take the money out, there's no tax on them. And oh, by the way, it goes tax-free to your children. I had a client, we met for a review meeting this week, and he was phased out of Roth IRAs because his income was too high. I said, why are you not using your Roth 401k? Guess what? That conversation took place a few years ago. He now has $100,000, over $100,000 in his Roth 401k. Every penny's tax, you see this? These ideas. So take a look at your 401ks. Try to look at maxing those out. The other thing is ask about what are called after-tax 401ks. Some people and some clients I have come in and they hit their 401ks hard. They max out in October and then they stop putting money in. And I said, okay, what can you do after tax contributions? Here's another idea. If you are hitting the 32.5, you may want to ask your 401k provider, can I make after-tax contributions? In some cases, you can put up to over $70,000. I don't know if you're aware of that. It's called after-tax contribution. So if you want to put an extra $20,000 in, call your 401k provider and say, I hit my cap, but you know, please continue to put more money in after tax. They'll take the money out of your paycheck. You will pay tax on it as though you received it. Okay, that's not going to stop as far as you pay tax on it. But here's the benefit, potentially, if you can do this in your 401k. At the end of the year, you can take that extra 20, that extra 30 you put in, whatever you're allowed to put in after tax, you can convert it to a Roth, right? Through your 401k. You're converting money you already paid tax on. So there's no tax consequence to that. You know, and so these are ideas I share with my clients all the time. Roth 401ks, after tax 401ks. You can do a Roth IRA too. By the way, Roth IRAs are $8,600 per person if you're 50 or over. You can put money in a Roth IRA even if you're contributing to a 401k. You can put money into a Roth IRA even if you're not working and your spouse is working. You can put money into a Roth IRA at any age. So we want to be aware of some of these things. You can also do Roth conversions. As I said, there's a lot of different strategies. Tax planning versus tax preparation. We have to stop giving away 20 or 30%. I'm going to give you some other examples. I just wanted to get started on this. Again, I have other examples we can get into, but these are things that we want to take a look at. The information is available on our website, alphawealthgroup.com, alphawealthgroup.com. But of course, as always, I'm going to make that offer where if you want, because I know everybody's situation is unique. You're near retirement, you're in retirement. You know, what are your income sources? These are things that, you know, as I said, everyone's situation is unique. So if you want to have what I call a personal customized consultation, or you want to sit down and look at how do we start doing some tax planning? I like to call it forward tax planning. How can I, what things can I do today that may benefit me today and certainly down the road? 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We're giving away money we don't need to be giving away. 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One of our team members will answer. You can get on our calendars, and we'll start hitting some of these things. I'm telling you, it's going to be time well spent. You know, let me pivot a little bit on this conversation. I just saw, this was just interesting. I wanted to bring this up because we're talking about retiring. It's interesting for people that want to retire early. This was a study. It showed that if you work 40 hours a week, so I want to address this for certainly those of you thinking about retiring a little early. If you work 40 hours a week over your lifetime, you'll spend 90,000 hours working. Nearly half, 46%, believe work is literally making them sick. You know, that's too bad. 2 in 3 say it's having a negative effect on their mental health. Wow. I feel for them. And this was interesting. It's called, a metric, it's called HALE. Health life expectancy is indicating you will likely experience a health issue, maybe a serious one, before age 64. So, and I've come across this a number of times. So I just want to caution on a couple of these things. If you can retire early, you know, this, I think, really points out the fact that you really want to understand your numbers. You've heard me talk about that today, financial organization, knowing where your income's coming from, knowing where things stand. This is really important. I had a discussion earlier this week where the individual said, look, I want to retire because I, you know, these are my years, 10 years. I want to be able to travel to Europe. I want to be able to walk up these steep inclines, do the things I want, enjoy my life. And so it's important. And I'm making that decision. And so these are conversations I have. And I just want you to be aware of if you're at that point and you're wanting to really understand it, this is why we talk about testing your plan, stress testing your plan, looking at Social Security number one. You can take Social Security as early as 62, but keep in mind you're locking into the lowest benefit and for the rest of your life. I'm not saying you don't do it. I don't know. You look at your situations. So if you're going to retire a little early, maybe you have to defer Social Security for a few years, or it might make sense to do that. So, you know, maybe you do a hybrid work schedule, but be aware of what that means. The other thing is you're not going to be eligible for Medicare till 65. So then you have to consider the healthcare costs. This is something else to consider. So, you know, I'm not trying to dissuade any, believe me, I'm not trying to dissuade anyone from retiring, but I just want you to be aware of if that's where you're at and your thoughts are there, look, I'd like to, because I want to take advantage. I don't want to miss out on these healthy years. Number one, the first thing is you got to know where you stand. Okay. In other words, based on your goals, and what you need, and this is something we do. It's you know, it's a retirement analysis. Okay, tell me what your goals are. Well, I think I need $100,000 a year to live on. Okay, well, let's take a look at that. And so we can start to simulate that. We can model your goals and tell you, look, this is where you're at. You know, you have some clarity there. You can make that decision. Then understand how do I make those decisions with Social Security? Where do I create income over and above those things? Do you have a pension? Are there some things you can do? And so coming up, I'm going to, again, get into some more ideas on this. I do want to talk about the great wealth transfer as well. Many more things. It's all about having a complete retirement plan. 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
3: Come. Fox News, I'm Paul Stevens. Air raid sirens sounding across Kuwait City. Kuwait saying it intercepted Iranian missiles early today, but officials say some strikes did hit electric and water desalination facilities that sparked a fire. Kuwait saying additional power and water facilities were hit Friday. That attack coming after the U.S. military struck bridges in Iran. Some of that wildfire smoke expected to clear up in the mid-Atlantic today.
4: That smoke really moving off towards the east a little bit now. That's going to be driven by some rain we're going to see that'll probably knock a lot of this out of the air. And as of this morning, some of the worst areas, Pittsburgh down towards Baltimore, think DC, the mid-Atlantic. That is where that smoke is at its worst, pushing itself off towards the north and east. That's the direction the winds have been.
3: And that is Fox Weather's Adam Klotz. 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
9: Welcome back to the Alpha Wealth Hour. I'm your host, Tom Fortino. I'm the principal and founder of the Alpha Wealth Group. As I said, unfortunately, Kevin couldn't be here today. He has one of those stomach bugs. I think we've been seeing it's in the news. It could be one of those things. Got to, you know, feel for the guy. You know, he texted me this morning. I was like, oh gosh, I hope you're doing better. So hopefully I'm going to hear from him later today, and he's going to be on the road to recovery. But that's a tough one. So we wish him the best. Maybe it's a minor thing, you recover, but boy, it is not fun. So I hope he takes care of himself. And of course, he'll be back next week. I'm sure of that. But let me get into a couple more things here. Today we've covered a few different topics. Earlier, we talked about investments, and then we got a little bit into taxes. I want to continue a little bit on some other ideas I didn't have time to get into on taxes, because I think this is so critical to your planning. And, you know, the thing about it is, again, I wanted to understand and preface this with, we're part of an investment advisory group. We do portfolio management. I'm insurance licensed. We do complete retirement planning. We have an attorney that does the estate planning. You know, I like to say we're different by design. And so these are just pieces, but they just relate. And I'm going to make my point here in a few minutes. Certainly with taxes and investments, taxes and income, you know, the five pieces, having income you can't outlive, minimizing the taxes or getting most of that tax-free, having investments, protecting, you know, we have that long-term care. That's part of that protection piece, protecting from these things such as a premature death or disability or long-term care, which is part of that. If you want to attend that master class, you can go to our website, alphawealthgroup.com, alphawealthgroup.com. 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There's no cost for it. It'll be a nice event. It's probably going to run a little over an hour, but you'll get a lot of answers from there, from it, if you do attend. So feel free. 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Okay. So again, I did want to spend just a little more time on some of the tax strategies we incorporate into our planning. You know, there was a quote, I think I've read this quote before, by a federal judge who, again, great name, Learned Hand. I think that's a great name for a judge. But he said, in America, there are two tax systems. One is for the informed and one is for the uninformed. And you know what? Both systems are legal. And so, you know, pretty prophetic. We want to be informed. And you know, it's not uncommon for, when I talk with people, either number one, they're not getting this advice, or someone will say, okay, go talk to your CPA or go talk to your attorney about certain things. And nobody's communicating. And so we do these. I mean, I help people with taxes. You know, you can have a CPA, that's fine, but I want to have communication. You know, we have CPAs and attorneys that will help, but we all communicate. And so when we talk about some of these ideas, taxes can be a big expense in retirement. I used the example earlier. If I have to take money out of a retirement account, these are typically our largest assets. You know, am I giving 20, 30% away to the government? You know, we look at all of these things, and so what are we doing to try to get to tax-free? And then they have implications on everything else, from our Social Security to our Medicare premiums, all of those things. I talked about two ideas already, which was, if you were listening earlier, I talked about taking advantage of the Roth 401k. We're halfway, a little over halfway through the year. You have until December 31st to max out your 401k. You have until the end of the year to maybe pivot to Roth contributions. How many of us are using the Roth option on our 401k, right? Money grows tax-free. Yes, you pay tax on it today. And this is why, again, I like to see, I say, when you come in, throw everything in the box, bring your tax returns, because we'll look at them. We're going to demystify some of this stuff. If I look at your tax returns, and you can look at them too, your taxable income, not your gross, whatever your taxable income is, going to tell me what your marginal tax bracket is. So I'm going to give you one example. And as I said, with the Roth 401k, if you're in a 22% tax bracket, which, by the way, if you're under 200,000, you're in a 22. If you're under 400,000, you're in a 24%. This is for joint filers. If I said, okay, you're going to put $10,000 into your 401k, all right, and you're putting in traditional, yeah, you're not going to pay tax on it. You're not going to pay the 22% today, but you're going to pay tax on it in the future, whatever the tax rate is. You're going to pay tax on all of the growth. You're going to have required minimum distributions. It could tax your Social Security. It could increase your Medicare premiums. Your spouse, if you're married, will have to pay tax on it and may have high RMDs, and then it's going to be taxed by your children, or your children will have to pay tax on it. Or you can pay the 22% today. You will never pay tax on that contribution in the future. You will never pay tax on any of the growth. Doesn't matter what tax rates are. There's no required minimum distributions, and it goes to your spouse and children tax-free. Which one would you do? Okay, I'm asking you. I'm not telling you. I'm asking you, what would you do? And most people will say, well, I would do some of that or all of it. So why are we not doing that? Okay, so I mentioned the Roth 401k. Let me give you another thing we've talked about before. And I said, these are meetings I had this week, okay, where I told you the one client came in and we started the Roth 401k. And he has over 100,000 now on the Roth. That was just over a few years. Roth IRA contributions, 8,600 per person per year. You, and if you're married, your spouse, that's 17,200. You can get into a Roth. As I said, you can do it even if only one spouse is doing it. You can contribute to a Roth IRA even if you're contributing to your 401k, and you can do it at any age, right? I have a client who's working part-time. They're in their 70s, not working. They've really been retired, but they continue to work part-time. Guess what? Whatever you make $10,000, we're going to put $8,600 in yours and $1,400 in your what? You can get all that $10,000 into a Roth. Anytime you have earned income, you can contribute to a Roth. And then we talk about Roth conversions. Same person I just talked, okay, they came in. Last year, we did a conversion of $100,000. This year, we'll probably do maybe similar to that. Roth conversions, here are the rules. This is, again, in addition to what I just mentioned, but you can convert any amount at any time at any age. Let me repeat that. You can convert any amount at any time at any age. Now, we're doing it systematically because that's the smart way to do it. You know, you have $1 million. You don't do it all at once. You can. How about doing $100,000 a year for 10 years or something like that, right? So I stay in that similar tax bracket. You see what I'm talking about? Forward tax planning and getting to tax-free. I'm not saying you can get there completely, but why are we not making this effort? So we're going to make this conversion, pay the tax to never pay tax on it again. If tax rates go up in the future, this money's tax-free forever. It goes to my spouse tax-free. You know, we can go through all of these things, but these are just ideas. And one other comment I'll make on this, and then I'm going to make another offer here, but I mentioned Roth 401ks. I mentioned after-tax 401ks. I mentioned Roth conversions. I mentioned Roth IRAs. Those are four things. And again, there's more ideas in our tax-free report. But you can do all four. Okay, they're all separate. So are you doing any of them? And this is where we talk about, you know, taking charge of this and doing some forward tax planning. These are these ideas. Are you getting this advice? Is this something you're doing? As I said, it's not just about managing or growing a pile of money and picking at it. Are we being tax efficient? One other thing I'll mention, there's tax efficiency too. You have after-tax money, your brokerage account, your savings account, right? You have tax deferred and you have tax free, which are the Roths. What do you own in each bucket? You can own the same thing, right? I can own CDs in all three of them. I can own Apple in all three of them. Are we being tax efficient? What should we own in each bucket? I want the growth in my tax free, right? So this is another aspect. It's not uncommon. I see people have investments and it's just cookie cutter. They own the same thing and everything. Again, we're giving away money because every dollar we pay in taxes is money that will never grow for us ever again. It's money that certainly won't be available for our retirement, and it's money that's never going to go to our children or grandchildren. So these are things that we should be taking control. It's part of, we think it's integral to your planning. That's why it's right after, hey, create income you can't outlive, number one. And we're going to talk about that next segment. But how about getting most of that tax-free and preserving our what we've worked so hard to create? That's what it's about. So, you know, this if this is important to you, you want to at least take a look at it and say, what can I start doing? And let me take a look at it. Give us a call, 630-864-6711, 630-864-6711. 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This is about doing some things that are going to make a difference in your plan. I'm confident you'll walk out of here, or our conversation will lead to some differences that are going to add value to your plan. Okay, coming up, I do want to get into some of the income planning ideas we have out there, and if we get a chance, we're going to cover some estate planning items as well. 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
9: 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We want to be a resource for you, and so we want to make this information available to you. Of course, the show every week, we want to try to give you some ideas, and I think we've given a number of ideas already. Let's pivot a little bit into one other aspect. Again, these five pillars. We've covered investments. We've covered taxes. Let's cover one other one, which is your income plan. You know, creating income you can't outlive. You know, you can go down the line. I mean, anytime we talk about it, I guess it is the number. Well, let me take that back. The number one thing in having a retirement plan is actually not procrastinating. when I talk about some of these things and these ideas, really take action. I talk about financial organization. I know sometimes we feel a little overwhelmed. That's why we offer these worksheets. We have the asset organizers. And I think that's the first step, creating a financial snapshot, you know, writing it. And again, we can send that to you. I think you can download it from our website, the asset organizer. How many of you know where your investments are, what the values are? What is your spouse? If you're married, what are their assets? What is your net worth? You may be surprised. You may uncover things you're unaware of. We also have an income and budget worksheet on there. What are your income sources in retirement? What are your income needs? You know, it's just like anything. Your retirement plan is your business. And if you don't know your numbers, this is where uncertainty comes in and emotional decisions come in. And then sometimes we become our worst enemy. So I just wanted to offer those. And that kind of leads into this thing I was going to get into here. And I talked about this a little bit last week, which is how do we create income? I had a meeting this week with a client and he said, I've been working for years, and he came in this past week and said, I want to start looking at retirement. I said, so let me ask you this. If you could retire today, would you? And he said, yes. And I said, okay, well, let's take a look at it, which is great. And his question was, and we've gone through this before, but you know, it's been a little while. We're going to retest and review his plan. It was, okay, how do I turn this pot of money that I've saved into income? And so we looked at income streams. And the first thing is Social Security. Let's talk about income. One of the things I want to mention with income, and you know, if you've listened to me before, my definition, why income? First of all, obviously you need income. You just need it. I mean, that's the biggest thing. That's the biggest fear. We've seen all these studies running out of income in retirement because there's no going back. We don't want to go backwards. And so, you know, the income is, my definition is, you know, the reason income is different is, you know, savings can run out. Income doesn't, right? Income comes in regardless of your age. That's income. This is my definition. Income comes in regardless of the market risk, and income comes in regardless of the longevity risk. Social Security is an example. We have over 70 million people who take Social Security benefits. Again, if we're sitting down with someone to create an income plan, this was a conversation I had with him. You know, do you want to take Social Security as soon as possible? Not as soon as possible, when you retire, which for him would be 66. He can wait till 70, it'll be higher, but we had this conversation. So Social Security claiming strategies are important. And again, I hope you're getting help on some of this, at least having the discussion of what does it mean? We have to be careful about claiming too early because we lock into lower benefits. You know, it does grow per year. What is the spousal benefit if you're married? These are irrevocable decisions, but Social Security certainly is one of those income pieces. The second thing is pensions. Again, it meets the criteria. Doesn't matter what's happening in the market. Doesn't matter how long we live, right? Doesn't matter if we have any savings or investments. That income's coming in. And I would make one other comment. When we talk about, we talked about having an investment plan. You think about this. When you're working and you're putting money in your retirement plan, you're getting your paycheck, it's coming in. How often do you really, are you that concerned about investments? But when you retire and you turn off that spigot, you're not putting money in anymore or turn off the contributions. And this was, again, the conversation I had with this client. He said, you know, I'm getting close. I'm thinking I might do it next year. And I'm a little stressful because, you know, this is a whole new phase of life. I'm starting to take money out now. I'm not putting it in. And so part of our whole process is how do we reduce some of the stress and allay these fears? Well, we create income you can't outlive. This is the income plan. So if you have a pension, please, if you haven't taken it, find out what your pension benefits are. Please find that out because, again, we provide clarity. We have the income and budget worksheets you can download. Now we're starting to create an income plan. Okay. If you've already taken your pension, I'll make one other comment. Please find out what your survivor benefit is. That's important. I know sometimes I come across this a lot. People are not sure what their survivor benefit is. And then the other area, which I talked about last week, I don't know if I did a good job on that, which was annuities. And so I just want to clarify some things on those quickly. You know, if you want to take a look at those, and we had this conversation, they're not for everybody, you know, but please understand, why would you get an annuity? Well, if you look at these annuities, they're an investment. It's almost like you're creating your own private pension plan. And I'm not pro or con. Again, I'm an investment advisor rep. We do portfolio management. But, you know, annuities can be part of your plan. There's been studies that have shown. And so, you know, you can set them up where they will give you, you know, $30,000, $40,000 a year for the rest of your life. They can give that amount for the rest of your spouse's life for those of you married. So it provides a steady paycheck. It provides longevity protection because it comes in for the rest of your life. Market risk, it doesn't matter what the market is doing, you know, and hopefully reduces the stress level. Again, I did an I showed this for someone, and they were going to get over $40,000 a year, and that was a joint life benefit. So on top of the $70,000 they were getting from their Social Security, plus they had a small pension, you know, they were getting almost $120,000, $130,000 of income for the rest of their life. Does that reduce pressure on the investments? Of course it does. And so, you know, some of these things, and by the way, the annuities, the way that, because this was another question. So you said, well, doesn't the money go away as soon as I invest it? No. The way they work, they've evolved quite a bit. Whatever you don't go through in that account will go to your children or grandchildren. So it provides income during your life. If you're married for your spouse's life, doesn't matter what's happening in the market. And there's been studies that shown it reduces the stress level. And so from an emotional standpoint, it's also something maybe you want to consider. So if you want, we have the truth about annuities. It's on our website. That's another report. If you want to learn more about these and see if you want to create more income you can't outlive, that's something to consider. So you can go to our website, alphawealthgroup.com, download that information, alphawealthgroup.com. You can also get the income reports, Maximizing Income Retirement, the worksheets, and start to create an income plan. Think about that. Now I'm creating an income plan, creating an investment plan, and minimizing taxes. This is what I mean. It all comes together. So you can go to our website and select the Retirement Roadmap button. You can get on my calendar. We can have some of these conversations. We can look at how do we create income. Of course, investments can be part of that too. How do we create three and four sources of income? So now I can feel very confident I'm not going to run out of income during my life, and my spouse is not going to either. 630-864-6711. 630-864-6711. If you want to schedule a time or just, you know, get on my calendar, give us a call. You know, let me pivot a little bit on this conversation. I just saw, this was just interesting. I wanted to bring this up because when we're talking about retiring, it's interesting for people that want to retire early. This was a study. It showed that if you work 40 hours a week, so I want to address this for certainly those of you thinking about retiring a little early. If you work 40 hours a week over your lifetime, you'll spend 90,000 hours working. Nearly half, 46%, believe work is literally making them sick. You know, that's too bad. Two in three say it's having a negative effect on their mental health. Wow. I feel for them. And this was interesting. It's a metric. It's called HALE. Health life expectancy is indicating you will likely experience a health issue, maybe a serious one, before age 64. So, and I've come across this a number of times. So I just want to caution on a couple of these things. If you can retire early, you know, this, I think, really points out the fact that you really want to understand your numbers. You've heard me talk about that today, financial organization, knowing where your income's coming from, knowing where things stand. This is really important. I had a discussion earlier this week where the individual said, look, I want to retire because you know, these are my years. 10 years, I want to be able to travel to Europe. I want to be able to walk up, walk up these steep inclines, do the things I want, enjoy my life. And so it's important, and I'm making that decision. And so these are conversations I have, and I just want you to be aware of, if you're in that, at that point, and you're wanting to really understand it, this is why we talk about testing your plan, stress testing your plan, looking at Social Security, number one. You can take Social Security as early as 62, but keep in mind you're locking into the lowest benefit and for the rest of your life. I'm not saying you don't do it. I don't know. You look at your situations. So if you're going to retire a little early, maybe you have to defer Social Security for a few years, or it might make sense to do that. So, you know, maybe you do a hybrid work schedule, but be aware of what that means. The other thing is you're not going to be eligible for Medicare till 65. So then you have to consider the healthcare costs. This is something else to consider. So, you know, I'm not trying to dissuade any, believe me, I'm not trying to dissuade anyone from retiring, but I just want you to be aware of, if that's where you're at and your thoughts are there, look, I'd like to, because I want to take advantage. I don't want to miss out on these healthy years. Number one, the first thing is you got to know where you stand. Okay. In other words, based on your goals and what you need, and this is something we do, it's a retirement analysis. Okay. Tell me what your goals are. Well, I think I need $100,000 a year to live on. Okay. Well, let's take a look at that. And so we can start to simulate that. We can model your goals and tell you, look, this is where you're at. You know, you have some clarity there. You can make that decision. Then understand, how do I make those decisions with Social Security? Where do I create income over and above those things? Do you have a pension? Are there some things you can do? And so just understanding that. And again, I just want people to, you know, we can look at a chunk of money and you may have $1 million saved or whatever, one and a half. That's terrific. But the question is, how do I create a plan to make sure, you know, I can make that last? So again, I'm not averse to anyone. I think if you can retire, but let's answer that question. It's just like I said, I had that meeting with a client this week and he said, I'm ready. And that's the first time he said that, you know, we were talking about him, where he was going to work a few more years. And I said, okay, let's reevaluate and see where you stand. So he's coming back in the next week or so. We're going to go through the numbers. And, you know, again, you're not going to get to the penny. I'm not suggesting that. And we're going to look at his Social Security claiming strategy. Should he take it maybe as soon as he retires, or maybe let it defer by 8% another year and then use his investments to make up for that, right? Maybe he draws down the IRA in these low wage years because he'll either pay little to no tax on it because he'll pay in the 10 and 12%. See, now we're creating a withdrawal strategy. All of that's part of it. So if you want to take advantage of that, and if you're one of those people, hey, I'm thinking about retiring, even if it's not early, but you want to really test your plan and know where you stand, give us a call. 630-864-6711, 630-864-6711, or go to our website, alphawealthgroup.com, alphawealthgroup.com, and select the retirement roadmap button. You'll get on my calendar for a Zoom call, a phone call, or coming in person. Again, we want to be a resource for you. Look, I hope we've covered some areas here. Look, as I said, we've covered taxes, investments, we've covered income planning, we talked about long-term care. All of these things are part of being complete, and hopefully you're getting this information and it's been helpful today. As I said, we're a resource for you. We'll be back next week, of course, same time, same station. In the meantime, everyone have a blessed week. And let's get to work.
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12: Structured notes involve risks not associated with an investment in ordinary debt securities. 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Therefore, there may be little or no secondary market for the securities. 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The securities are subject to the credit risk of the issuing bank, and any actual or anticipated changes to its credit ratings or credit spreads may adversely affect the market value of the securities.
13: Information provided is not intended as tax or legal advice and should not be relied on as such. You are encouraged to seek tax or legal advice from an independent professional.
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3: More hostilities. I'm Paul Stevens, Fox News. U.S. Central Command announcing the U.S. has carried out more attacks on Iran for day number seven.
14: The U.S. has hit roads and bridges around Bandar Abbas, a strategic port city near the Strait of Hormuz. Their aim is to isolate the IRGC from resupplying. CENTCOM touted the destruction of one observation tower in particular, which they say significantly weakens the IRGC's ability to coordinate attacks on ships. The U.S. is denying Iran's claim that it's hitting civilian infrastructure, arguing it's been striking military targets with one goal in mind. On the other hand, the U.S. says Iran has been the bad actor, carrying out these attacks on civilian ships and damaging a water desalination plant in Kuwait. Iran is refusing to back down, carrying out retaliatory attacks on U.S. targets in the Gulf region.
3: And that's Fox's Madeline Rivera in D.C. Showers expected to clear up some lingering Canadian wildfire smoke in the Mid-Atlantic region this weekend.
4: Earlier in the week, we saw most of the really heavy smoke around Chicago, Detroit, up into Milwaukee. As of this morning, that is pushed to the east. Pittsburgh, an area where you're seeing really intense smoke, and actually most of that smoke now in Pennsylvania, West Virginia, those were the highest numbers on the board. Those are significantly lower than they were a couple of days ago, back across Wisconsin, back across Minnesota. But that smoke's going to continue to move into New England. So if you're in front of this rain, expect the smoke to get worse through the day until the rain ultimately does clear it up. Then a true cold front back behind that. So more in the evening hours. That could bring some severe weather, but it's going to bring some heavy rain, and that will finally knock some of this smoke out of the air. That could be severe, isolated risk of tornadoes.
3: And that is Fox Weather's Adam Klotz. At least 8 people killed, more than 60 hurt in Russia by overnight Ukrainian drone strikes. Kyiv's forces continuing their campaign against energy infrastructure and military targeting inside Russia. 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
9: Today will be warm and humid with a mix of sunshine and a few clouds. Expect an afternoon thunderstorm in some areas. The high will reach 89 degrees. Tonight will be mostly clear with the possibility of reduced air quality due to smoke from wildfires. The low will be around 68 degrees. I'm meteorologist Jason Caterina on AM 560, The Answer.
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17: 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Should the stock market affect your retirement? It's a fair question, right? Most people immediately think, of course it should. How could it not? The market is where your money is. The market determines your return. The market determines whether your balance goes up or your balance goes down. So why would I even ask that question? Because when you peel this back and you really understand retirement, the correct answer for most retirees, no, it doesn't have to. And if you're within 5 years of retirement or you're already retired, this one shift in thinking can completely change how confident you feel for the rest of your life. And here's the reality of a modern retirement. Let's start with a few facts that we can all agree on. If you're retiring in your early to mid 60s and you're in reasonably good health, the odds are very high that you're looking at a 20 to 30 year retirement. And that's not an exaggeration. That's just math and longevity. We tend to be living longer. So if we retire in our early 60s, what's the chance that we're going to live into our early 80s, maybe even 90 or later? So historically speaking, this is brand new. For most of human history, retirement as a 25 or 30 year phase of life, it just simply didn't exist. People worked until they couldn't. And then life didn't last much longer than that. If you think about Social Security, back in 1940, when Ida Mae Fuller got her first Social Security check and when she was 65 years old, does anybody know what the average life expectancy was in 1940? 63. So Social Security was never designed to be somebody's retirement plan. It was designed that if you lived long enough, then there would be some level of support. And in the meantime, the government could just tax everybody, whether they used it or not. So nowadays, for somebody retiring in their 60s, let's say it's 65, it's not uncommon for them to have a 20 or 25 year retirement. Now, retirement can last as long as your entire working career. So if you were started working in your 20s and you retired at 65, you may have worked 40 years, but you might have a 30-year retirement to go along with it. So you'll spend almost as much time in retirement as you did actually working at your most professional job, which creates two massive challenges.
18: First is inflation is real. The cost of living, the fact that everything gets a little bit more expensive every year, inflation is real. The second massive challenge, your money has to keep working for decades. This isn't just say, hey, I can go stick it in a can in the back of the yard, because this money's going to last me 20, 30 years. Plus, for most of our clients, you might want to leave a legacy too. And that's why stocks matter. It's also why growth matters. That's why almost every retiree should own at least some stocks in some capacity. So far, everything we said sounds pretty logical. And yet, this is where people get trapped. And it's why the market feels like

your investment rules, your investment returns change completely. Let me give you a client example. This is the $1 million plan that almost failed. I want to give you a real world example. We see it all the time. Couple comes into our office. Let's call them Jim and Linda. Both 66 years old, just retired, got about $1 million saved up. Social Security covers part of their lifestyle. And they need about $7,000 a month after taxes to live comfortably. On paper, they're in good shape. So we build a retirement plan. If we assume they earn 6% a year over retirement, right, conservative, everything works beautifully. They never run out of money. They still have assets late into life, and they feel relieved. But when we ask the real question, what if the market doesn't give you 6% when you need it most? So we run the plan, same couple, same spending, same life expectancy. This time, we just assume a 5% rate of return instead of a 6% rate of return. Not that big a difference. Now something scary happens. Instead of having hundreds of thousands of dollars left late in life, they're nearly out of money. Same life, same savings, same retirement, just one percentage point difference in return. That's how fragile retirement becomes when your income depends on the market behaving perfectly. They call it sequence of return risk. And one of the dangerous assumptions that most retirees make, here's the trap most retirees fall into. They assume long-term averages are going to show up exactly when they need them. But you see, the market doesn't work that way. Returns come in clusters, like what we had been experiencing. Long periods of time where the market only pretty much goes up. Yeah, they get a couple blips, but for the most part. And losses also come in clusters. Think 1968 to 1982, 14 years, the Dow Jones started at 1,000, ended at 1,000. What about 2000 to 2002? You saw a 50% drop in the S&P 500 and nearly 90% drop in the NASDAQ. What about 07, 09? The combination is the losses also come in clusters, but it becomes at a clusters at a time when you need to take income off of a portfolio that's already down in value. And bad timing can permanently damage an otherwise solid retirement, especially when you're withdrawing income. This is why two retirees can experience the same market and have wildly different outcomes. You see, it's called sequence of return risk. So here's sequence of return just without all the jargon. You'll hear advisors use a term that they call sequence of return risk. And here's what it really means in plain English. When markets are down early in retirement and you start pulling out income, the damage can be permanent. It's not about averages. It's about when the return shows up. And when you're retired, you don't get a do-over. So what do I mean by that? Let's say we have some mutual fund literature or brochure, and it says, okay, here is 2 years in the market. The market goes down 20%. Market goes up 20%. So what's the average rate of return according to the marketing material for that mutual fund? Well, minus 20 plus 20. Zero. Didn't make money, but hey, from a marketing perspective, you didn't lose any money either. That's average returns. But what did your money really do? Let's say you had $1 million. It went down 20%, which the market does, just normal. So now you got 800,000, but that's okay because the market rallied back 20%. So you got $1 million? No, you've got 960. Why is that a problem? You know, you lost 20, you made 20. You made 20 on a lower number. You made 20 on the 800,000. So now, hey, it's okay. You only chipped away about 4% of it. You only chipped away down to 960. And that's okay if you don't need any income off the portfolio, right? Because time, maybe over time, the market goes back up and it'll recover the losses and get you some gains. But what if you were taking a 5% income stream? You were taking $50,000 out of there. When I get $1 million, the market takes 20, you're down to 800. But remember, you had to take out 5% of that million just to pay your bills. That's $50,000 more. Now you're down to 750. Well, it's okay because the market's going to rally 20% the next year, but it's 20% of the 750 that it rallies. And oh, by the way, in year two, even though you got the rally, you also took another $50,000 out. You're slowly going broke, even though you had an up year and a down year. So here's an example of retiring just into a bad market. We worked with a client a few years ago, Mark, age 65. Mark retired right as the market went through a rough stretch.

0: He was doing everything right, diversified portfolio, index funds, reasonable withdrawal rate, but all of his income came from selling shares, his principal, from his investments. So he could stay invested when the market was going up and get good returns, but that also meant that his income was coming from selling shares, and when the market was down, every month, when the market was down, he was selling more and more shares at lower prices, so he had to sell more shares to get the same dollar as the month before and 6 months before, just to pay his bills. He was running through principal, not income. Just because you take money out of an investment account doesn't qualify it as income. Income is interest and dividends, cash flow off your investments. If you've got to sell shares, guess what that means? That means you're actually spending principal. After 2 years, he came in stressed, anxious, second-guessing retirement itself. He's like, why didn't I work with you guys sooner? Nothing about his lifestyle changed, but his confidence was gone. The problem wasn't the market. The problem was how he designed getting income from his portfolio in retirement. We call ours eat the eggs, not the chickens. Have cash flow from your investments, interest, dividends. Be what you spend so you don't have to sell any shares whether the market's going up or down. And this is the core idea of what we call the Retirement Success Blueprint. It's the key shift that we teach at Crystal Lake Tax and Financial. The market should fuel long-term growth, but not monthly income stability. In other words, let your stocks, let your equity positions, your index funds work in the background, but let your income come from sources that don't panic. Let volatility exist without ruining your sleep or your day. That's how the market stops controlling your retirement. Because what actually works in practice is this for most retirees. Stacking predictable income, Social Security, pensions, rental income, whatever you have, covering your core living expenses without relying on selling stocks every month. Giving growth assets time to recover and time to grow even when markets are down. When income is secure, volatility is just day-to-day noise. When income depends on the market, every headline feels personal. Once again, at Crystal Lake Tax and Financial, we call this eat the eggs, not the chickens. And I'll give you two examples here. Let's say you got a $1 million portfolio and you need $50,000 a year of extra income on top of your Social Security and other sources. Well, you need about a 5% yield. Well, you can get that 5% yield by hoping it grows, take the 1%-ish dividend that the S&P 500 is paying for you, and then sell off 4% of your stuff. Or you could just have a combination of some stocks, some fixed income, what have you, whatever your, you know, risk tolerance, risk capacity allows. Get 5% cash flow of interest and dividends, what we call eat the eggs, not the chickens. And then what you can do is be in a position to spend that income, whether markets are going up or down, because you're not selling shares, you're just peeling off the cash flow. If this conversation is hitting home, and you're realizing that your income in retirement might be a little too dependent on market performance alone, this is exactly what we help people fix every day. 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How much risk do you need? And how much is too much? 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You're listening to the Retirement Success Blueprint. 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
0: 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In fact, as a wealth manager and a fiduciary for the last 26 years, I've helped successful savers like you with one of their 5 biggest concerns. 1, make smart choices with their money, not taking too much risk, just enough to achieve their goals. Most of our clients understand they've made and saved most of their retirement funds, and they can't afford for it to go away. So we got to make smart choices. 2, wealth enhancement. How do we mitigate and reduce taxes proactively to save taxes over a lifetime legally? 3 is wealth transfer. How do we transfer to our heirs with the least amount of cost, least taxes, least fees, least time, and least government involvement? That's estate planning. What about wealth protection? How do we protect you from long-term care, disability, and unjust and frivolous lawsuits? And fifth, if charitable giving is important to you, how do we maximize your charitable impact? Assisting our clients with most of these five concerns is where there's real value. Your financial life is more complicated than just investments. We make sure your money's protected, get all the income and retirement you need, you're legally paying the least amount of taxes, and you leave the legacy that you want. Now back to the show here. So once again, in the first segment, we talked about why relying on the market for income creates anxiety, bad timing, and really overall unnecessary risk. Now I want to take a layer deeper, because even people who think they have a plan often don't realize how fragile it really is. So here's the hidden problem. It's not just the market. It can be timing as well. So let me say something that surprises a lot of people. Two retirees can experience the exact same stock market, and one runs out of money while the other thrives. Same return, same investment, same long-term averages. So what's the difference? Timing. And once income enters the picture, timing becomes everything. So here's sequence of returns in real life terms. So here's the simplest way I can explain it. If you're 35 years old, still working, and the market drops 30%, it's uncomfortable, but it's survivable. You're still adding money. You're not selling. Time's on your side. But if you're 65 and approaching retirement, or you're already retired, maybe you're pulling income off that same portfolio, that same market drop at 35% becomes dangerous. Not because markets don't recover, they usually do, but because you don't have the luxury of waiting, and you're also drawing down the assets at the same time the market's taking some away as well. So even when there is a recovery, you've sold a lot of the shares, so you don't have the same number of shares for a recovery. So let me give you an example. Same market, completely different outcome. We ran analysis for a client recently. I'll call her Susan. She's 67. She had about $1 million invested and needed roughly $40,000 a year from her portfolio on top of Social Security. So about a 4% yield. We modeled two scenarios using the same historical markets, same ups, same downs, same averages. The only difference was the order in which those returns happened. So in one version, Susan ended up retirement with over $2 million. So she got her 4% income, her $40,000 a year, increased it for inflation, and she doubled her money. In the other, she ran out of money. Later in life, she ran out of money in retirement. Same market, same returns, same withdrawal rate, different timing. Folks, that's not theory, that's math. And that's why retirement income planning is fundamentally different than just accumulating more for investment. And here's why: just ride it out. Buy and hold. Stay the course. It stops working when you're retired. So you've probably heard this advice before. Don't worry about the market. It always comes back. Just ride it out. And that's true that this advice works before you retire. And I would even tend to say maybe the 5 years before you think about retire. But it breaks 3 to 5 years before retirement and definitely at retirement. Because once you're pulling income, losses hurt more. Recoveries take longer. Withdrawals lock in the damage that's done. And this is why retirees who solely rely on investment accounts for income often feel nervous during these downturns. They're forced to cut spending. They're afraid to enjoy retirement. And the problem isn't fear. The problem is how they designed how they get retirement income. And if your broker says, don't worry about the market, it always comes back, buy and hold, stay the course, as you're approaching or in retirement, they're asking you to sacrifice the most precious asset you have, which is time. We all have limited time, and especially if we're approaching retirement, we know we have limited time. We're on the back quarter, back third of life. So the last thing we can do is sit on our hands and not enjoy that, not spoil the kids and the grandkids, not go on those vacations, not volunteer, not do the things that we want to do just because our advisor screwed it up. So here's where most retirement plans go wrong. Most people unknowingly build what I call a junk drawer retirement plan. A little bit of this, a little bit of that. They got some stocks and bonds, maybe an annuity, maybe some mutual funds, but they have no clear strategy for which accounts are going to produce income, when income comes from which bucket, how taxes are going to change that outcome over time, and what they're going to do when they have a bad market year. So when markets wobble like they have recently, people start guessing. And guessing with your life savings, not a great strategy. Now let's add another layer that almost nobody plans correctly. Taxes. Because it's not just how much you withdraw. It's where you withdraw it from. You might have your pre-tax accounts like your 401ks, your IRAs, your thrift savings plans, your 403bs. And you might have taxable accounts. Taxable accounts, you know, during tax season because they give you a 1099. So you got to claim it on your tax return. That's going to be your individual accounts, your joint accounts, your brokerage accounts. And if you're fortunate and you've been doing the right things, maybe you got some Roth accounts, Roth IRAs, Roth 401ks, and those are going to grow tax-free. So let me give you an example. Same income, but a very different tax bill. We worked with a couple, Tom and Karen, both retired. They needed about $80,000 a year from their savings. Before working with us, they were pulling everything from the IRA. On paper, it looked fine. But once we layered in ordinary income tax, their Social Security was taxed, 85% of it, Medicare premium surcharges because their income had grown so much that they started paying extra, what they call IRMA, which is basically a Medicare penalty, they were paying far more taxes than they realized that they would. Now, we restructured their income where it came from, some taxable, some tax deferred, some tax free, same income, same lifestyle, tens of thousands and less taxes over time. And just as importantly, it gave them far more control over what their taxes look like. Now, here's another one. Mutual funds and unexpected tax surprises. Especially during tax season, we see this a lot. This is a big one, especially right now. If you own mutual funds and a non-retirement account, listen closely. Every year, mutual funds sell holdings inside the fund. When they do, even though you didn't sell anything, you can be forced to pay capital gains tax, even if you didn't sell anything. This catches retirees and others completely off guard. So here's an example. Why did I owe taxes? I didn't sell anything. A new client came in last fall, frustrated and confused. She said, "Mike, I didn't sell anything. Why do I owe thousands in capital gains?" The answer, the mutual funds her broker previously had her in distributed capital gains internally, which means that the fund sold some stuff, not my client, but the fund sold some stuff, and they passed those gains because maybe the fund held those stocks for 5 or 10 years. Had, you know, maybe it bought Apple at $50 and sold it at $200. Well, my client owned the same amount of shares. My client didn't sell anything, but the fund is going to take that $150 of gains per Apple share in this example and kick it out to all the shareholders. That extra income made more of her Social Security taxable and made her Medicare higher, all without her doing anything. And that's what I mean when I say a lack of tax control is dangerous in retirement. So why this all ties back to the market? Here is the connection most people miss. When your income depends on selling investments, you're exposed to market timing risk. Is the market going up or is it going down? You're exposed to tax timing risk, right? If you got to take it, which bucket are we going to take it from? You lose control of those assets because you may get taxed on something you didn't even do. And once you lose control, anxiety follows because you realize that there's not much you can do. But that's why people check the market every morning. That's why headlines feel very personal. That's why retirement can feel fragile sometimes. So let me simplify this. The market doesn't ruin retirements. Poor retirement income design does. Not having a tax focus does. When income is intentional, market drops become manageable. Taxes become predictable. Confidence returns. 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Taxes become punitive. Retirement feels uncertain. 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Mike, I've got investments, but I think I got that junk drawer you were talking about." 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
0: 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The stock market should help grow your retirement, but it should not control your income, your taxes, or your peace of mind as you're approaching retirement. And definitely not when you're in retirement. We're going to talk about eating the eggs and not the chickens. In the first two segments, we talked about why retirees get trapped by market volatility, timing risk, and taxes. If you missed any of the show, you can go to CrystalLakeTax.com, go into our In the Media section, and you can get a replay of the show because it's going to be critical to making smart choices for you. Now, let's talk about the most important question of all. What does a retirement income plan actually look like when it's done right? See, most people don't have a retirement plan. They have a portfolio. They've got a financial junk drawer. And let me say something that might sting a little bit, but you know, it's true. Most people do not have a retirement plan. When you ask them, what they say is they have a 401k, some IRAs, a brokerage account, maybe an annuity, maybe some mutual funds, maybe some life insurance, maybe a rental property, but no clear answer to where income comes from month to month without spending principal. What happens when market drop, but you still need the income? How taxes change over time, and the fact that you have a proactive plan that's going to minimize a lifetime of taxes, and no clear answer to how all this actually fits together. You see, that's not a plan. That's just a junk drawer of financial products. And unfortunately, our industry is known for just selling you a junk drawer of financial products. And junk drawers don't create confidence in retirement. So here's an example. Client said we had money, but we had no plan. A couple came into our office recently. I'll call them Bob and Nancy, both 64. They've done a great job saving about $1.5 million in total assets, no debt, both about to retire. But when I ask a simple question, so where's your income coming from in a bad market year? They looked at each other. They generally didn't know. They had money. They had no income strategy, no tax strategy, no account strategy on which accounts do we pull money from first or what combination, what levers do we pull? Just no coordination. And that's when retirement starts to feel scary. So here's what a real retirement plan does differently. At Crystal Lake Tax and Financial, we don't start with investments. We start with outcomes. Specifically, income stability. Eat the eggs, not the chickens. What does that mean? You hear me talk about it every week. That means that if you need income off your portfolio in retirement, it's got to come from interest and dividends. Now, that doesn't mean don't be in the stock market. That means that even some of your stocks might be kicking out dividends. Our average stock portfolio is kicking in about 4.5% just in yield. So income stability in good markets and bad, knowing exactly where your income's coming from without spending principal. Second, tax control. How do you reduce a lifetime of taxes? Third, risk alignment. How do you take the amount of risk that you need to achieve the 20 and 30 year retirement without taking too much that could blow it up? Fourth is protection, protecting you from nursing home spend down, protecting you from unjust lawsuits, protecting your assets from a huge market drop. And lastly is legacy. Whether your legacy is leaving money to the kids, the grandkids, family members, or organizations you care about, do you have the right documents in place to make that happen? Those five things are the foundation of a retirement success blueprint. So step one is build a base of predictable income. The first job of retirement money is not growth. It's income first, growth second. It's reliability. Most retirees already have some predictable income, right? Social Security, possibly a pension. The goal is to stack additional income on top of that so that your core living expenses are covered without relying on selling stocks every month. When income is predictable, market volatility loses its power because it doesn't affect your month-to-month lifestyle. Bad years are survivable because you didn't have to sell anything to continue the lifestyle that you wanted to. Emotional decisions decrease because you realize that losses can be temporary as long as your income is relatively permanent. And here's a client example from anxiety to confidence. We worked with a client, Carol, age 68. Before working with us, all income came from her portfolio. She was just spending down shares, up markets, down markets. Every downturn just made her nervous. And she was constantly worried about running out of money. We restructured her plan so that her core expenses, the supplemental income she needed, was covered by predictable income in the form of interest and dividends off the portfolio. We had some investments were repositioned for long-term growth in the market because she was comfortable being in the market once she knew her income was secure. And withdrawals became intentional instead of reactive. It didn't matter if the market was going up or down. She needed a certain level of income and she knew it was coming in from cash flow. Her words after 6 months, Mike, for the first time, the market feels like background noise. Folks, that is success. Step two is let growth assets do their job without panic. This is important, so listen carefully. We are not anti-stock market. In fact, most retirees should own stocks. But stocks should be long-term money, not your income money. Growth-focused, allowed to recover. So let's not interrupt the compounding over time. And when you're not forced to sell during downturns, markets regain their historical advantage for you. Time again becomes your ally again. And that's important because it's not just buy and hold, stay the course, a normal BS you hear from most brokers. It's because you've already accomplished what you need by securing income on a monthly basis as you need it, independent of market conditions, that allows you to be in growth focused investments as well. See the difference there? Now, step three is coordinate your taxes. Otherwise, you're going to pay more than you should. And this is where most advisors stop. At Crystal Lake Tax and Financial, we actually have a tax practice inside. Now, we don't do public taxes. We only do our advisory clients' taxes, and it's included in our relationship. But taxes don't stop when you retire. In fact, taxes, when you retire, this is the first time in your life you've had the ability to control what goes on your tax return. When you had a paycheck before, your taxes were your taxes. When you retire, what accounts we take it from, how much of our Social Security gets taxed, how Medicare gets impacted, all of that is based on decisions that you can proactively make with good tax-focused guidance. In fact, for many people, taxes in retirement actually become more complex than when they were working because they have so much control over that now. So a real retirement plan coordinates taxable accounts, tax-deferred accounts, tax-free accounts, so your income is smoothed out, it's controlled, and it's strategically timed for tax purposes, but also your lifestyle purposes. And here's an example. Same income, less tax, gives somebody more confidence. A client we worked with needed about $90,000 a year in retirement. Before planning, they were taking everything from their IRAs. Their taxes were unpredictable. Medicare premiums just kept jumping up. After we did a tax-focused retirement success blueprint for them and restructured it, income came from multiple buckets, all with different tax rules, some taxable, some tax deferred, some tax free. Their taxes dropped significantly over time, and we avoided the extra Medicare surcharges, which is basically just an extra penalty or tax. Same income, very different outcome. Now, step four is protecting against the bigger risk that no one's talking about. A real plan answers questions people avoid all the time. What if one spouse dies early? We put together plan A. Hey, you're going to be fine. Plan B is if one of you don't wake up tomorrow. Does your plan still work? Another thing is, what if long-term care is needed? So we just ask you a simple question. If you had a healthcare event, home-based healthcare, assisted living facility, how would you pay for it? How would that impact your spouse if you're married? What if tax laws change? Folks, with the $38 trillion deficit, chances are taxes aren't going to go down. And I know Trump's talked about these, you know, the One Big Beautiful Bill Act, that those tax cuts are permanent. Well, permanent until the next election. So what if markets struggle early in your retirement? Kind of going back to that sequence of return risk we had. What if you don't retire into a bull market that's raging and up, but you retire into something that's more relatively flat, especially after the run that we had? How does that impact your retirement? Ignoring these doesn't make them go away. Planning for them restores control for you. Now, step five is leaving a legacy intentionally. Finally, retirement planning isn't just about you. It's about your spouse. It's about your children, your grandchildren, your causes, the organizations that you care about. A real plan assures that during your lifetime, you've protected the assets, you're not overpaying in taxes, you're getting all the income you need, and then so you get the retirement you've been saving for, you deserve. And when you pass, you've got the right documents in place that allows your assets to pass efficiently, your taxes are minimized, your wishes are honored, and that is peace of mind, not only for you, but also for them. So the big takeaway of today's show, and I wanted to leave you with this before we go into kind of our listener questions. The stock market is a tool, not a retirement plan. When income is designed properly, eat the eggs, not the chickens, right? You're not spending principal to take any income out. You're getting it in the form of interest and dividends and let your growth stuff grow because you don't need it for income now. We've already secured that. 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We'll also send you out a copy of our 24-page retirement income checklist, completely free, to help you see exactly where you stand. Now, before we wrap up today, we want to go right into a couple listener questions. So here's a couple for you. Elizabeth, I'm retiring in 6 months and I'm worried about what will happen if we have a market crash before I get to the finish line. Do you think I'll be okay for the next 6 months? Elizabeth in Lakemore, that's where she's calling from. Elizabeth, that is a great question. So here's the thing. If you're retiring in 6 months, chances are you've saved all the money that you're going to save. Now, if you're worried about a stock market crash, it may mean that you might have a little bit more exposure than what you're comfortable with. What I would recommend to you is give us a call for that 15-minute strategy call. On that call, we'll just kind of vet out how much risk are you taking. So would you have 20, 30, 40% of the market? Then probably not going to get too impacted by a market crash, you know, and you just may be a little bit nervous about it. Or do you have 70, 80, 90%? You're holding out, you know, you're not going to reduce your risk until the day that, you know, you wind up retiring. I would not recommend that. What I would recommend for you is give us a call on that 15-minute strategy call. We'll find out where you are, what you're trying to do. Have you saved enough to generate the income? Because if so, then stop playing the game. Stop taking more risk than you need to. When you're thinking in times of days and months for retirement, the game is going to change. You don't want all of a sudden, like Liberation Day last year, all of a sudden, you know, in April, the bottom falls out 15, 20% and your $1 million is now 850. And now you're rethinking, can you even retire? So Elizabeth, definitely you will want to put that plan together now. And make sure that one, you know, where your income's coming from, you're not taking too much risk. You've got a tax plan, you got a healthcare plan, and your estate plan is all buttoned up, and you will go into retirement with a lot more confidence than it sounds like you might have right now. So we're happy to help you with that one. We'll take another question here. Here is Greg in Long Grove. My wife bought an annuity several years ago. She's 60 now and has the option of getting money from the annuity, but it would be for a third less than it would pay out if we waited until 65, so 5 years. What do you see people normally do in this situation? Wait for a higher payout or start using the funds sooner at a lower payout? So Greg, there's a couple moving parts here, and I don't want to get too in the weeds here, but if, and this really applies to all of our listeners, if you bought annuities, so annuities, just insurance products, right? Could be variable annuities, index annuities, fixed annuities. If you bought an annuity 4 to 6 years ago, so this is really going to apply. So think of where interest rates were at that time. Interest rates on that one meant that they're probably not paying very much as far as growth. In an index annuity, it's probably paying you like 2 or 3% potential upside. So you're going to earn between 0 and 2 or 3%. That's not really growth. Maybe at a fixed rate, you're getting 3%. Well, fixed rate annuities right now are paying over 5% for the 3 and 5 year type, when CDs are paying about 3.5%. Kind of a variable annuity. Variable annuities many times have internal fees between 2 to 4%, right? You may not be great on that, not getting the actual gross for all the risk that you're taking. So if you purchased an annuity 4 to 6 years ago or even longer, you may want to take a look and be like, can I upgrade that annuity? First and foremost is, you know, with interest rates having climbed over the last few years, even though the Fed's starting to tamper them down, you know, the last year or so, there's still some very productive and good interest rates that you can get either fixed or a larger part of the market, like 9-10% of the S&P 500 without the risk of it. So there are some options available for you there. Greg, it sounds like the one that you had had an income option to it. So the income is, you know, hey, I could turn this thing into a pension. So at 60, it'll pay me, you know, 2/3 of the money. At 65, I get all of the money. So let's say, you know, at 65, it'll pay you $3,000 and today it'll pay you $2,000, right? That's the 2/3, you know, versus 3/3 kind of thing. All right. So what we would actually do is the annuity is just a tool. we would take a look at it and say, given all of your other things, when do you plan on retiring? How much income do you need independent of source? When should we take Social Security? Should you take it as early as 62? Should you wait until 67 or 70? Somewhere in between. Then decide, based on all the resources that we have saved, the annuity, Social Security, any other outside assets, 401ks, IRAs, all those things, say, how could we craft the most tax-efficient income plan that doesn't require you to spend through your own money in the process? The only downside on the income annuity, the good news is it's officially, according to the insurance company, as long as they don't go out of business or default, you're buying yourself a pension, so it's income you can't outlive. The two things, though, is it's really paying you with your own money for about the first 15 years. And so if you got $300,000 in that annuity, and they're sending you $30,000 a year or $20,000 a year of quote-unquote income, that's actually coming off of the principal amount. So for the first 10 or 15 years, they're paying you with your own money. Could you have gotten income off of that money by actually having the money in your hands and get some growth on that over time and kind of accomplish the same thing? So Greg, we're happy to run an analysis for you. Also, everyone else, if you bought an annuity 4 to 6 years ago or so when interest rates were really low, there are some better options if they make sense for you. So definitely give us a call and be like, hey, I just want a second opinion on my annuity, because you know you can't get a second opinion from the person that sold it to you. All right, last call here. Lonnie in McHenry. I've been planning to sell some investment property to do some different investing for retirement, but I just discovered how much I'll pay in taxes because of the increase in the property value, and I had it as a rental. So there's depreciation recapture. Should I just hold on to it? Lonnie, this is a really good thing. There's really kind of three main options, maybe a fourth as well. And this really applies for a lot of our business owners that are thinking about selling the business. It definitely applies for all of our real estate investors. Whether you own commercial property, you own residential property, apartments or homes, anything like that, even just a rental property. Let's say you've had it for a while. So we know real estate, it's increased over time. So you're like, oh crap, now I got to pay capital gains tax on that, right? At about 20%-ish or so. Okay, that's one tax. The second tax that you have to pay is if you've been renting it out and claiming the depreciation over the years, the government wants that back. So not only might you have hundreds of thousands of gains and capital gains that are going to cost you taxes, if you have written off half or more of the value of the property over time through what they call depreciation, then the combination of those is you're going to have a much bigger tax bill than expected. There are ways around that through some charitable giving, charitable remainder trust, things that we work with high net worth clients and people that have big capital gains. There are also other things that you can look at, Lonnie, similar to doing things like Delaware statutory trusts where you can get the benefits of real estate and the cash flow and defer those taxes. Or maybe even a 1031 exchange makes sense if you still want to be a landlord. 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
6: More strikes. I'm Deborah Valentine, Fox News. The U.S. carrying out a seventh round of strikes in Iran Friday night. Fox's Lucas Tomlinson reports from Tel Aviv, Israel.
7: The Pentagon says 13 U.S. troops, 10 soldiers, and 3 sailors have been wounded in action this week at various bases in the Middle East, likely from Iran's continued attacks in Bahrain, Kuwait, and Jordan, and particularly a large attack on that base in Jordan, housing hundreds of U.S. troops and fighter jets. Now, the U.S. military has been fighting hard the last few nights, including a number of strikes around the Strait of Hormuz, trying to get more shipping through that critical on the Strait of Hormuz. Now, shipping traffic has slowed to a trickle in the Strait in recent days to highlight how dangerous it is right now to sail through there. U.S. warships have not attempted to transit the Strait of Hormuz in more than 2 months.
6: Iran retaliated with strikes on U.S. military bases and civilian power and water facilities in Jordan and Kuwait, leaving about 10,000 people without running water. Texas is beginning the long road to recovery after deadly flash flooding tore through the central and southern parts of the state. Fox Weather's Brandi Campbell is in San Antonio, Texas with the latest.
8: Several cities, including Uvalde, Texas, received over 2 feet of rain in just a few days. Catastrophic flooding began as rivers, creeks, and streams began rising, flooding roads, sending water into homes and businesses. Local leaders have expressed they were grateful for early warning, saying those saved lives. In Uvalde, the Texas game wardens rescuing a flood victim by helicopter. Texas Governor Greg Abbott says the state rescued more than 270 people, but hundreds more were saved by local first responders.
6: Two people were killed after being swept away by floodwaters this week. 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
9: This afternoon, expect mostly sunny skies with high humidity and a chance of a thunderstorm in some areas, reaching a high of 86. Tonight will be mostly clear, but be aware that smoke from wildfires may lead to reduced air quality with a low of 67. I'm meteorologist Jason Caterina on AM 560, The Answer.
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0: Now for Striking Gold with Kenny Michaels. Now, here's your host, Kenny Michaels.
1: All right, welcome to the show, everybody. I'm your host, Kenny Michaels. This is Striking Gold. It is great to be here. Welcome, welcome, welcome aboard. All right, let's go, baby. The number to get me live, 888-961-0222. The amazing Wendy is on phones today. Call in. She will connect you to me. Let's go. 888-961-0222. Or, of course, you can go to kennysgoldquiz.com and answer a couple questions. Nobody fails the quiz. Keep that in mind. And you guessed it. When you answer those questions on the quiz, comes to my email, the good looking Kenny Michaels. All right. Very good. Let's start this show. Here we go. The competition has begun. The battle is on between China and the United States regarding revaluing of gold. There is a lot of talk that China has already started the revaluation process of gold in their country. I'm happy for the Chinese people because those that own gold, and now China's revaluing it, are going to make a lot of money. That's how it should be here. And I know, and you know, that our president always has a competition with China, right? And if China's revaluing gold, what do you think Trump's going to do? Trump's not going to sit back and let China be the first country to make an impact regarding gold, if you already know that about Trump. And he's obsessed with gold. The battle has begun. And if you own gold, you're excited to hear this. And you should buy more. If you don't own gold in your IRA or your 401k, get it now. Because the battle is beginning between China and the U.S. At the end of the day, the battle only does one thing if you have a precious metals IRA. It raises your account. Because at the end of the day, the battle between who's going to revalue gold first, it almost doesn't matter who wins. It's good for gold. That's all that matters. All that matters is it's good for gold. So it's good for what you'd be invested in. It's not good for stocks. In mentioning stocks, let me share this with you. When you're in stocks, when your retirement account is in the stock market, you're out, you have no control. Your account is beyond your control. It's controlled by a financial institution. It's controlled by things that go on worldwide. It's controlled by decisions people make. And as your account bounces around, up, down, up, down, up, down, up, down, like a jack in the box. Pop goes your IRA. Anyway, the point is,

How many of you out there that have an IRA or a 401k, how many of you trust Wall Street? Be honest. Do you trust Wall Street? Do you trust the federal banking system? If the answer is no, then my question to you is, do you always give your money to people you don't trust? Think about how dumb that sounds. I don't trust my next door neighbor, but I'm going to have him hold $200,000 of my money. Think about how stupid that sounds. If you don't trust Wall Street, when in doubt, get out. If you don't trust the federal banking system, when in doubt, get out. Now, who can you trust? Who can you trust with your money? How about God? Right? I ask you, do you trust Wall Street? No. Do you trust the banks? No. Do you trust God? Yes. Then why is God not managing your money? Just put your money in his money, physical gold and silver. So many people every week, Mr. Michaels, my account's going nowhere. I have an old 401k, this, that, blah, blah, blah, going nowhere. Yeah, I get it. But when you're in gold, you always go somewhere. And it's usually good. And Donald Trump is now competing with China to see who will be the first one to begin the revaluation of gold. This competition is going to drive gold through the roof. That's why all the financial institutions are predicting big numbers for gold and silver. If you have an IRA or 401k and China and the United States are competing, that benefits gold. Doesn't matter who wins, it benefits gold. Put your IRA and your 401k in gold. You can call Golden Crest Metals. Their number is 888-406-6222. 888-406-6222. They're there right now. Or go to kennysgoldquiz.com and you'll get the good-looking Kenny Michaels, the Brad Pitt of precious metals. Sexiest guy on radio. Now, listen carefully to me, ladies and gentlemen. Why do I tell you to go to Golden Crest Metals? I'm about to share some information that gold companies are not going to want me to say, but I don't care because you're the consumer and this show's for you, not them. The reason I tell you go to Golden Crest Metals, they have the best buyback program in the industry. 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They're fabulous. Their pricing is unbelievable. All right, I'm Kenny Michaels. This is Striking Gold. Let's go, let's go. The number to get me live, 888-961-0222. 888-961-0222. We finally have a competition between China and the United States on revaluing gold and silver. How exciting is this? If you're in gold, this is the news you've been waiting for. You want countries to fight over the price of gold and silver. Because all that's going to do is benefit, you guessed it, gold and silver. And by the way, you can watch me do this show right now on YouTube. Go to Striking Gold with Kenny Michaels. You can see the handsome Brad Pitt of precious metals right here live. Oh, by the way, I got to mention two things. I forgot. They're going to kill me if I don't say something. I have over 2,500 Instagram followers right now. And if you want to be a follower of mine on Instagram, go to Striking Gold with Kenny Michaels. And one last thing, if you're ever coming to Los Angeles or you're in Los Angeles, listen very carefully, ladies and gentlemen. I had dinner last night at a restaurant that is an Italian-Hungarian restaurant. Italian-Hungarian. Don't think I'm crazy. Okay? It is an Italian and Hungarian restaurant. It's called Posto, P-O-S-T-O 896. What a restaurant!

0: highly recommend Posto 896. Go there and eat. You'll love it. Fabulous food. All right. The number to get me live right now, 888-961-0222. I'm Kenny Michaels. This is Striking Gold. Donald Trump just posted a gold replica of himself on Mount Rushmore. You still don't think he's obsessed? Listen to this. Donald Trump rang the gold bell on Wall Street, and after he rang the bell, he said, I'm not giving the gold bell back. He's keeping it. He just added more gold to the White House. And when he does that, I add more gold to my IRA. I add more gold to what I have in my safe at home. When he adds gold, I add gold. When China adds gold, I add gold. Makes sense, right? Because every time somebody adds gold, what does it do to gold? Boom! When in doubt, get out. If you don't trust Wall Street, if you don't trust the federal banking system with your money, if you don't trust Wall Street with your money, think about what it looks like. I don't trust where my money is, but I'm leaving it there. How dumb does that sound to you? More importantly, listen to this. I ask this question almost on every show. How comfortable do you feel that your money will be there when you need it if you left it where it is, knowing what's going on in this world right now? If you at all are thinking, I'm not 100% comfortable, I don't feel comfortable, then when in doubt, get out. My IRA is in physical gold and silver. I'm very comfortable, 1,000%. That I have zero doubt my money will be there when this good-looking dude is ready to hang up his cleats. I know my money's going to be there. Why? Because I'm invested in God's money. I don't trust Wall Street. I don't trust the federal banking system. I know too much. And so because I don't trust it, they don't have it, right? If I don't trust them, then I'm not giving them my money. There's a person that lives next door to me. I don't trust them. I'm not going to knock on their door and say, hey, I've got a couple $100,000 here. I want you to hold on to it for me while I... And then when I need it, please, you know, I'll call you and just bring it back over to me. But I don't trust these people. That's exactly what Wall Street is. You don't trust them, but you give them your money. What's wrong with you? Right? If you don't trust the banks, why give them your money? The great thing about buying gold and silver with cash is obviously there's no tax form as you're making money, right? Because the gold and silver sit in your home and they grow. It's a beautiful thing, baby. More importantly, your IRA, your 401k will be there when you need it if you're in gold. If you're in paper, good luck to you. I'm going to say this. Uncle Sam loves you when you're in stocks. They hate you when you're in gold. I want to be hated. I want to be hated by my uncle. Okay? I want my uncle to hate me. I don't want my uncle to like me. That's why I'm in gold. The battle between China and the United States over who revalues gold, it's in the process now. This is so exciting. It's unbelievable. It's unbelievable. So, call Golden Crest Metals, 888-406-6222. 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It is impossible. My one-year-old grandson took the quiz and he did not fail. And then when you take the quiz, it comes to me, the good-looking Brad Pitt of Precious Metals, Kenny Michaels. And I will call you and I will help you move your retirement account into real money. Get out of the volatility. Get out of what you don't trust. Get out, get out, get out. Get out. Okay? There's a company called Sky News, and I want to share this with you. Okay? Sky News is saying the gold fever is back in the United States. And someone asked them, what has brought gold fever back? Here's what he says. The White House. Yes, of course. Our president is obsessed with gold. He's obsessed with outperforming China in everything he does. You know, come on. It's no secret. Whether you follow politics or not, everybody knows that Trump and Xi, U.S. and China, battle all the time about everything. They battle about Taiwan's independence. They battle about whether Russia should get out of Ukraine or not. They battle about everything. They don't like us, and we don't like them. And we compete with them, and they compete with us. They want the dollar gone. They want the yuan as the new reserve currency. So there's a battle, and now the battle has spilled over to gold. The battle has spilled over to gold. That is the greatest news you could hear. If you own physical gold, not stupid stock, physical gold in your IRA or in your safe at home, that's the best news you could hear. We've all been waiting for the battle between China and the U.S. to see who revalues gold first, and it's on. Okay? Gloves are off. It's on. Trump wanted to keep the gold bell from Wall Street, the one he rang to open up Wall Street. Okay? Secondly, gold has taken over the treasury as the number one asset for foreign reserves. That means foreign companies are no longer keeping the dollar as a reserve. They're keeping gold. Everything's gold. Everything's silver. Everything's gold. Everything's silver. Where the hell is your IRA today or your 401k? If you're not in gold, get in gold. If you're in gold, get more gold and silver. Get it. Okay, we're going to go to the phones. Let's go to line one. We're going to line three. I'm sorry. We're going to talk to Peter in Rhode Island. Peter, welcome to the show.
1: Thank you, Ken.
0: How you doing, buddy?
1: Good.
0: Turn him up.
1: How about yourself?
0: I'm doing great, good? Sir. Go ahead, sir.
1: Good. I was just questioning some of your statements. When you say gold doesn't crash, in fact, it can. It's down probably 20% now.
0: Sir, let me explain something to you. Sir, let me explain something to you. Gold has been around 6,000 years, has never gone to zero. Gold will have days it dips. Gold will have days it goes up. Gold does not crash. Not only that, sir, do you know even with the dips, in the last year, gold is up almost 42%. Silver is up over 100%. Even with the dips, even with oil prices going up, even with all the turmoil, gold performs. Always has, always will. Gold is the only form of real money there is. Everything else in the world is credit. Period. Period.
1: Again, if the world goes to hell, and I'm not saying it will, but if it does, I don't need gold. I need food. And I'm not going to trade somebody if they say, hey, I got grandkids and stuff. They say, hey, you give me your gold and I'll give you some food. I don't care about, I can't eat gold. It doesn't
0: sir, no one's asking you to eat gold, but that gold's going to save your life one day. Why is it 21 states in this country? Do your homework, buddy boy. Why is it 21 states in this country now accept gold and silver as legal tender? Why are they now starting to make debit cards? Back by gold. Why is it that now Florida is allowing you to barter with physical gold and silver? Why is that, sir? Do your homework. Do your homework before you call into a show thinking you know what you're talking about. Do your homework.
1: You're saying it, buddy boy.
0: Okay. Listen, I'm going to say something right now. If you're going to call into this show, I'm welcome to have a you're welcome to have a discussion with me 100%. But do your homework. Do your homework. If you want to get educated, I'll educate you. I spend probably 8 days a week, 26 hours a day studying gold. That's why I do this show, to educate people. Okay? Anybody who tells me gold isn't real money, it needs therapy. You need therapy. My God, read the Bible. I do. I read it. Read it. It says gold and silver provides you divine wealth and divine peace. If it wasn't money, why would it give you divine wealth? Did God make a mistake? Hello? God doesn't make a mistake. Get real. All right, the number to get me live, 888-961-0222. That's the number to get me live. I'm Kenny Michaels. I'm fired up now, baby. I'm Kenny Michaels. This is Striking Gold. All right, you can call Golden Crest Metals directly, 888-406-6222. 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I love these people who think gold's going to crash. These people are nuts. All right, here we go. Now, let me share this. Back to the competition. China and the United States. Now, China just launched a gold clearinghouse for the first time ever in Hong Kong. For the first time ever. What does that mean? It means they're in the process of revaluing gold and silver. That's what everybody wants. That's what everybody's waiting for. That's what we've been waiting Trump to do. Trump said in our video I played for you way back when about going to Fort Knox and verifying all the gold. Right? And he said there's 400 tons there. That's what he said.
2: Listen, we're getting a little bit shaky. We're getting the yips on this stuff. Like, I want to find out. So we're going to open up the doors. I'm going to see if we have gold there. We want to find out. We're going to open the doors. We're going to inspect Fort Knox. We want to make sure that we actually have 400 tons of gold.
0: 400 tons of gold, and our president's going there to audit Fort Knox and verify it's there. Last president to do that, Franklin Delano Roosevelt, right? I've done my homework, okay? Coinkydinky, the last time gold got repriced, you guessed it, Roosevelt, same guy that went to Fort Knox. Now you got another president doing it. Now you got a president who just put gold, he just posted gold pictures of himself on Mount Rushmore. Let's go! Come on, China. Come on, U.S. Have your battle with gold. Because anybody in gold's going to benefit. All right, I'm Kenny Michaels. 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
2: News, I'm Paul Stevens. Some of that wildfire smoke expected to clear the mid-Atlantic today.
3: That smoke really moving off towards the east a little bit now. That's going to be driven by some rain we're going to see that'll probably knock a lot of this out of the air. And as of this morning, some of the worst areas, Pittsburgh down towards Baltimore, think D.C., the mid-Atlantic, that is where that smoke is at its worst, pushing itself off towards the north and east. That's the direction the winds have been.
2: And that's Fox Weather's Adam Klotz. Air raid sirens sounding across Kuwait City. Kuwait saying it intercepted Iranian missiles earlier today, but officials say some strikes did hit electricity and water desalination plants, sparking a fire. Kuwait saying more power and water facilities were hit on Friday as well. All this coming after the U.S. military hit bridges in Iran. 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
4: This afternoon, expect mostly sunny skies with high humidity and the possibility of a thunderstorm in some areas. The temperature will reach 86 degrees. Tonight will be mostly clear, but smoke from wildfires may lead to reduced air quality. The low will be around 67 degrees. I'm meteorologist Jason Caterina on AM 560, The Answer.
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0: 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On Instagram, just go to Striking Gold with Kenny Michaels. Become a follower of mine. I'd love to have you. By the way, real quick, want to mention about Posto 896. It's a restaurant in Encino, California. You got to try it, guys. It's absolutely fabulous. Anyway, all right. The number to get me live, 888-961-0222. Before I have some very good callers that are holding. I have a Harold and I have a Ron. Stay put, guys. I'm going to come to you in just a minute. And it's something I got to say. The dude that called in earlier to the show, the guy that didn't know what he was talking about, hear me out. In the year 2000, if you had $100,000 in cash, today you'd buy $47,000. $800 worth of goods with that same $100,000. However, Mr. Rhode Island, if you had $100,000 in gold in the year 2000, today you'd buy over $800,000 worth of goods. Where the hell do you want your money? When the you-know-what hits the you-know-what, I want to be in gold. I want to be in real money. I don't want to be in paper. Paper's going to be worthless. What the hell do I want to be in paper for if the you-know-what hits the you-know-what? From the you-know-who, because you know why. Now, if you can figure all that out, call into the show and let me know. Okay? All right. You know what I'm talking about. You always want real money. Anybody who thinks, Rhode Island or not, that the dollar is real money, pull it out of your stinking pocket and read the darn thing. It says it's a note. Read it. Look at it. Says it's a note. Stocks are fantasy. Crypto, fantasy. Digital, fantasy. The only form of real money there is in the world is physical gold and silver. If anyone would like to dispute that, feel free to call me. Okay? Because there's no disputing it. It's the only form of real money there is. All right, let's go to the phones. We got two great callers. I'm going to go to line six first. We're going to go to Ron in Connecticut. Connecticut's a beautiful state. Ron, welcome to the show, brother.
1: Ken, hi.
0: How you doing, Ron?
1: Ken, can you hear me?
0: I can hear you, sir.
1: Okay, I enjoy your show. Ken, one quick question. Why are financial planners, fiduciaries, so reluctant to advise clients to invest heavily in gold?
0: Okay, now, this is probably the best question. You know what I'm going to do for you? This is such a good question that I want you to stay on the line, and I'm going to have my screener, Wendy, when I'm done answering your question, get your address, and I'm going to ship you a box of Omaha steaks for this question. Okay? Okay?
1: Okay, Ken, sounds great.
0: All right, listen carefully to me. Financial advisors, fiduciaries, financial planners are against gold because they are not licensed to sell hard assets and they are commission-based individuals. What that means is they're paid by something called assets under management, meaning the more money they manage, the more money they make. They cannot sell you physical gold. They don't have the capability nor the license to do so. They only make money on what they can sell you. If you go to a Lexus dealer and you start talking Mercedes, why is that guy so against you buying a Mercedes? Why, sir? Do you know why?
1: No.
0: No, because he sells Lexus. He can't sell Mercedes, right?
1: Okay.
0: Right?
1: I can dig it. Okay.
0: You can dig it. I don't want you to dig anything, sir. You don't have to dig the gold out of the ground. I can get it to you. You don't have to dig anything. But listen to me. But listen to me. So if you can only sell Lexus, you're going to talk bad about any other car because the only car you can make money on is Lexus, right?
1: That's right.
0: All right.
1: You're right.
0: So
1: you're right on that.
0: These guys that you're asking about only sell paper products, stocks, bonds, mutual funds, whatever. They sell trash. So at the end of the day, they make money on what they sell you. Do you understand that part?
1: Yes.
0: So if they can't sell, if they can't sell physical gold, they're going to poo-poo it. Nobody with a brain today poo-poos physical gold and silver.
1: I get the picture. Yeah.
0: Yeah. So
1: I get the picture, Ken.
0: I want to say this to you, and this goes to you, Ron, and everybody else. If you think your financial advisor has your best interest, you're a fool. Okay? At the end of the day, this is your money, not his. Remember this. Ladies and gentlemen, when you contact me to move your retirement account or your cash, or you go to kennysgoldquiz.com, I work for you. You don't work for me. I work for you. And at the end of the day, this is your money, not mine. Just like it's your money, not your financial guys. Gold is still the most profitable investment in America today, period. And where we're going with China and the U.S., it's the most exciting investment right now. People are excited about gold. There's a gold fever, according to Newsweek. There's a gold fever running through this country. Okay? And so you have to stand up to your financial guy and say, hey, it's my money. Move it. I'm calling Kenny Michaels. Yeah, Kenny Michaels, help me move my money. And Kenny Michaels will help you move your money, period. But that answers your question why they don't promote it, okay?
1: I'm getting a clearer picture now, yes. I have substantial assets invested in the stock market and the equities, et cetera. And I've had a couple of planners in the past, never any recommendation to promote gold.
0: Yeah, and I just
1: now I know that can't do it.
0: That's right. I want to ask you a question. How much do you trust Wall Street, sir?
1: Well, I mean, the average return is about 10% over the years.
0: Okay, sir,
1: so
0: sir,
1: it's not
0: sir,
1: too bad, Ken.
0: The average return in the last year on gold's almost 40. Silver's over 100. My question to you is, how much do you trust Wall Street? How much do you trust Wall Street? That's the question.
1: Yeah, right.
0: My trust
1: is waning.
0: Your trust is waning. So you give money to people who your trust is waning. Do you trust your next door neighbor, sir?
1: Yes.
0: Oh, well, that's good. You'd give him money, right? And tell him to hold on to it for you.
1: Depends on, yeah. No, okay. All right. You're leading me there. Okay.
0: Yeah, you got it, brother. You got it. Listen. With everything going on in the world today, how comfortable do you feel that your money will be there when you need it if you left it where it is? How comfortable do you feel? Be honest.
1: I would say 50%, 50-50 either way.
0: 50-50. Okay, now watch this. I'm in 100, my IRA is 100% in gold and silver. I'm 1,000% sure my money's going to be there when I need it because it always has been. You're only 50% certain your money's going to be there. When in doubt, get out.
1: Okay, Ken. All right, I'll take your advice.
0: Now, listen.
1: I've always admired gold investment, but I was reluctant to commit large sums of money to it.
0: Yeah, well, you should be putting most of your money, depending on your age, in the physical gold and silver. You'll feel a lot better with a lot more peace. Anyway, listen, I'm gonna put you back on hold. Wendy is going to get your address. That's probably the best question anyone's ever asked on this show, and I'm sending you a case of Omaha Steaks.
1: You're kidding.
0: Okay?
1: Hey, Kenny. You're a fine man.
0: Good.
1: Fine guy. Thank you very much. I appreciate it.
0: You got it. Stay on the line. Do not hang up. All right. The number to get me live, 888-961-0222. I'm Kenny Michaels. This is Striking Gold. You can go to kennysgoldquiz.com, and then you get the good-looking Brad Pitt of Precious Metals to help you. How exciting is that? Let's go to line five. We have a very patient Harold in here we go, Rhode Island. All right, let's go to Harold. Harold, welcome to the show.
2: Happy Sunday, my handsome, wise brother. You got all the wisdom, sir. Everybody's doing the big coin and all that crazy stuff. you know?
0: Yeah, I do know, sir. And the people, yeah, I do know, sir. The people that invest in Bitcoin crack me up. What they don't realize is they're investing in air. And in case you don't know this, some people don't. Air is free, right? If you don't believe me, take a deep breath right now, sir, and tell me what that cost you.
2: Well, I was very skeptical. I wouldn't cross that bridge, but they were so mesmerized and trying to hypnotize me to do it. The only thing I can believe in is your vibes are making me so comfy and cozy, sir. You make it groovy for me to even be safe to part with something. I was paranoid, and they were putting 25, 50,000 and even more in Bitcoin, okay? And like you said, you can't see that. Your gold, you know where it is.
0: Not only do you know where it is, sir, anytime you want the gold in your hand, you can hold it in your hand. Has anyone, please call into this show, please, right now, 888-961-0222. If you've ever held a Bitcoin in your hand, please, somebody call me and tell me what it looks like, please. What does it feel like? I want to know.
2: You know,
0: somebody.
2: I was waiting for my knight in shining armor, and here we are together, sir. Kenny, it's a match. I listened to you last Sunday, okay?
0: Sir, I'm not, sir, I just want to tell you something, Harold. I'm not really a knight in shining armor. I just want to say that I'm passionate as hell about what I do. I'm passionate about, and the reason I'm passionate is because I know it works. Do you know why? Because it worked for me. I'm 64 years old. I'm a senior. Right. I know I don't look it. I know I don't sound it. I know I don't feel like it. I know I have more energy than most 30-year-olds. I get it. Most people can't believe I'm 64. They can't believe it. Sometimes I can't believe it. But the point is, I look in the mirror this morning when I got ready to come to the studio, and I'm like, holy smokes, dude, you're 64. You don't look above 25. But anyway, it doesn't matter. Listen to me.
2: Kenny, I'm almost 75, and they think I'm 65.
0: So there you go. Well, there you go. So so you know what I'm talking about. So listen very carefully to me. At the end of the day, Harold, I'm a senior. I watched what gold did for me when I moved my IRA into gold. I watched firsthand what gold and silver did for me. And now I'm determined to make sure every senior out there gets the same joy and the same benefit and the same peace of mind and the same comfort and the same growth that I'm getting. So I'm passionate about this.
2: I want you to adopt me immediately. Okay,
0: sir, no problem. You call me. You go to kennysgoldquiz.com. We'll get adoption papers filled out. Okay, sir?
2: Let me just say this, sir. I don't have internet, sir. And I told the girl I have trouble communicating. I don't have a laptop. I'm almost 75. I didn't get there yet, you know? So if there's some other way you can connect me,
0: I think the young lady's got your phone number. I believe Wendy has your phone number. I think she just sent it to me, actually. So I've just written it down, and I will call
2: all
0: you.
2: All right. Well,
0: I will call you, or one of my assistants will call you to help you. Okay, buddy.
2: All right. God bless and enjoy. And it's nice to get something groovy going that makes a lot of sense, Kenny. God bless you.
0: All right. God bless you, brother. Have a great day. God bless. Bye-bye. All right. The number to get me live, 888-961-0222. That's the number to get me live. I'm Kenny Michaels. This is Striking Gold. 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Call these guys. They're fabulous. By the way, the reason I like Golden Crest Metals, and by the way, there's a young lady by the name of Carrie in Washington that's holding. Carrie, stay on the line. I'm going to get to you here in just a minute. The reason I promote Golden Crest Metals, number one, they're the best priced metals company in the business. 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Nobody fails the quiz. All right, Carrie's been very patient on line 7. Let's go to her. Carrie, good morning.
3: Hey, good morning. How are you?
0: It's my first time
3: listening to you.
0: I am beyond blessed, ma'am. any more blessed, I'd be up with the Lord. So go ahead. How can I help you?
3: Hey, so I was just curious. You know, you always hear about people buying gold and burying it in their backyard. But the thing I've noticed is at Costco, they sell a little bar of gold. What do you know about that?
0: What do I know about that? Stay away from that stuff. I did a video. There's a video out there. It's probably really? On my Instagram somewhere, yeah. Where I actually was walking out of Costco. I had done some shopping at Costco and I was pushing the cart to my car and I stopped by to see their gold. And if you watch my video, it tells you steer clear and away from that. Why? You never want to buy bars. Here's what the public doesn't know. Back in 2010, Obama did some things with gold and silver where certain products are reportable to the government. Other products are not. And so you don't want bars. Okay. What are you going to do with a little gold bar, ma'am? Can I ask you what you're going to do with it? If the, you know what hits the, you know what from the, you know what by the, you know who, if that happens, if that happens, what are you going to do? You're going to take a little gold bar into Ralph's grocery store. If you have a Ralph's there or a Sprouts or a Whole Foods, you're going to go in and go, hey, I got this little gold bar and I really need some chicken scallopini, please. And a little Hulu chicken. Really?
3: Okay. So don't do that. I've never bought gold, but I hear what you're saying.
0: You don't want bars. You don't want bars. You don't want bars. You don't want bars.
3: Okay, I get it. Might be a great thing to buy for my kids.
0: Yes. So, yes, it is. Because
3: anyway, thank you.
0: Because listen to me. Yes, you should buy gold for your children because it's a great way to transfer wealth to your next generation with zero government involvement. That's fabulous. But you want to buy the right products. So if you want help, go to kennysgoldquiz.com or call Golden Crest and they'll help you. 888-406-6222. Okay?
3: Okay, one more quick question. So how do I, like the product, do I ever see it?
0: Of course. If you're buying it cash, it comes to your home. Of course.
3: And then what do you do with it?
0: Have a safe, you put it in your safe at home and you let it just shine in your safe at home and relax, chill out, put your hands together behind your head like you're chilling out on a lounge chair. You know what I mean? and you finally have something that's real. It's real money. And if that grows, see, if you earn interest in the bank gives you a tax form. Then you pay tax on the little bit of interest the bank gave you, so you made nothing, right? That's how the scam of America works in the banking system, right? Well, gold doesn't work that way. Gold sits in your home and makes money, and nobody's handing you a tax form.
3: All right, and then what do you do if you want to turn it in to get money?
0: You just pick up the phone, and you contact Golden Crest Metals, who you bought it from, and say, hey, my name is Carrie from Washington, and I bought gold from you, and I would like to liquidate my metals. And they will buy it back from you. No fees, no commissions. They have the highest buyback price in the industry because they buy way above spot price, which is fabulous for you. And they don't report your buyback to the government because it isn't required. How's that sound?
3: Wow. How long is this business or gold? What are they called again?
0: Golden Crest Metals has been around about 5 years and they're very highly rated. Excellent company.
3: All right. What if they were to go under?
0: Well, the good news is you'll have American products that you'll own. You can sell them anywhere. They're recognizable all over the world.
3: Awesome. Thanks for your help.
0: You're welcome. Have a great day. Bye-bye. All right, the number to get me live, 888-961-0222. That's the number to get me live. I'm Kenny Michaels. This is Striking Gold. Okay, let's go do one more caller. We got time for a caller? Yeah, good. All right, line eight. We're going to go to Nidra in Anaheim, California. Nidra, welcome to the show.
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0: Okay. 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
0: Good.
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0: Okay. 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Anytime you'll see the good-looking Brad Pitt of Precious Metals. Also, follow me on Instagram. Go to Striking Gold with Kenny Michaels. And don't forget, if you're in Los Angeles, please, dear God, have a dinner at Posto, P-O-S-T-O, 896 in Encino, California. It's Italian-Hungarian food. I know it sounds weird. Trust me when I tell you, this is what they serve before you enter the gates of heaven. All right, I'm Kenny Michaels. This is Striking Gold. We'll see you next week. God bless.

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7: Missions continue. I'm Paul Stevens, Fox News. U.S. carrying out more attacks in a seventh straight day, according to CENTCOM, against Iran.
8: The U.S. has hit roads and bridges around Bandar Abbas, a strategic port city near the Strait of Hormuz. Their aim is to isolate the IRGC from resupplying. CENTCOM touted the destruction of one observation tower in particular, which they say significantly weakens the IRGC's ability to coordinate attacks on ships. The U.S. is denying Iran's claim that it's hitting civilian infrastructure, arguing it's been striking military targets with one goal in mind. On the other hand, the U.S. says Iran has been the bad actor, carrying out these attacks on civilian ships and damaging a water desalination plant in Kuwait. Iran is refusing to back down, carrying out retaliatory attacks on U.S. targets in the Gulf region.
7: And that's Fox's Madeline Rivera. Showers expected to clear up some lingering Canadian wildfire smoke today and over the weekend in the mid-Atlantic.
9: Earlier in the week, we saw most of the really heavy smoke around Chicago, Detroit, up into Milwaukee. As of this morning, that has pushed to the east. Pittsburgh, an area where you're seeing really intense smoke. And actually, most of that smoke now in Pennsylvania, West Virginia, those were the highest numbers on the board. Those are significantly lower than they were a couple of days ago, back across Wisconsin, back across Minnesota. But that smoke smoke's going to continue to move into New England. So if you're in front of this rain, expect the smoke to get worse through the day until the rain ultimately does clear it up. Then a true cold front back behind that. So more in the evening hours, that could bring some severe weather, but it's going to bring some heavy rain, and that will finally knock some of this smoke out of the air. That could be severe isolated risk of tornadoes.
7: And that's Fox Weather's Adam Klotz. 8 people killed, more than 60 hurt in Russia by an overnight Ukraine drone attack aiming to undermine Moscow's war effort. 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
4: Now, your official weather forecast.
10: Today will be warm and humid with a mix of sunshine and a few clouds. Expect an afternoon thunderstorm in some areas. The high will reach 89 degrees. Tonight will be mostly clear with the possibility of reduced air quality due to smoke from wildfires. The low will be around 68 degrees. I'm meteorologist Jason Caterina on AM 560, The Answer.
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13: Hi, welcome to Home Answers. I'm Roger Piper. This show is all about your home, and we're going to talk about that nice bill that you get every year, sometimes twice a year, sometimes whenever, and that is your property taxes. 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
14: taxes. Still paying the taxes.
13: That's right. 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Jeff, thanks for being on the show.
14: Thanks for having me, Roger. I appreciate it.
13: Now, their website is cutmytaxes.com. That should tell you right there, cutmytaxes.com. Jeff, if somebody thinks that maybe their property tax, let's say they got an increase, or they just think, you know what, I wonder, am I paying too much? What should they do?
14: Give us a call. Just kind of like I always talk to people, and I always have no problem looking into a property and just kind of giving a quick once over. You know, Cook County, for instance, very, very easy to look at. It's very easy to evaluate how overtaxed we all are living in this city. It's actually crazy. You know, just a quick evaluation with a phone call, I can take a quick peek and see if we're kind of paying too much.
13: Yeah. And that's something that you can't do on your own, because you've got to look at a number of different things. You got to get, if you want comparables, I mean, you're going to have to know all that information. You're practically going to have to be a realtor.
14: Definitely.
13: To even start on that. Or you can give you a call and you can say, hey, take a look at that. And it's, you know, I don't understand why somebody wouldn't at least take a look at it, because we have some of the highest taxes in the nation, don't we?
14: Yes, sir. Very much so. Yeah, I think we're top five definitely in the nation. You know, obviously we're not living in Cali or New York. But yeah, our taxes just keep going up every year. There's no real rhyme or reason. Obviously, we don't see any benefits of it, but
13: they just keep going up.
14: Keep going up and no explanation.
13: And, you know, sometimes when taxes, like for me, I had a 25% increase year to year. And that's significant. And you sit there and going, okay, I understand they need to go up a little bit. But 25%? I mean, is that real? Is this gouging? I mean, what's going on? So if you if you're paying property taxes, it's kind of crazy not to at least take a look at it, isn't it?
14: Definitely. Yeah, and of course, like you mentioned, I mean, some increase, that's valid. You know, of course, things are more expensive, life is expensive, you know, but when you're jumping anywhere 10% to 20, 25% just year over year, that's there needs to be an explanation behind it.
13: Yeah, and if you ever just sat around going, I wonder if I'm paying my fair share. Am I paying too much? Is there a mistake here? Am I paying too little? Am I paying too much? Well, you've got the answer with them because they'll tell you right away, you know, how you compare, and they have all the information to do that. And you guys have been doing this for 50 years, so you kind of know the tax business, right?
14: We know what we're doing. Yep. Yep.
13: All right. So you decide that you want to, you know, they give you a call and you say, yeah, I mean, you've got something here.
14: Sure.
13: Your taxes are too high and there is an opportunity for appeal. Tell us the process that go through with you to figure all of that out.
14: Sure. Our process is pretty easy. We only require two documents in order for us to represent you in property taxes. You know, we prep a case. We look at everything. We do the comparables. You know, preparing the document alone, if you or I were to do it without knowledge, I've done it before. It takes about 14 hours to prepare an appeal document.
13: Yeah, no, for some reason that doesn't surprise me.
14: Yeah, it's crazy. They don't make it easy. They don't want to save they want your money. They don't want you to save money. So our process definitely narrows that down. It's a lot quicker. We have a database so we can actually prepare a very valid case and hope for the best on that and, you know, present it correctly.
13: Yeah. This is not something that you should try yourself. I know I've talked to people who went through the appeal process, and I mean, it's hard, but also you don't really know what you're doing. This is almost like trying to go to court and mm-hmm. be your own lawyer.
14: Correct.
13: Sure, you can do it.
14: Yeah.
13: But are you going to be as prepared, and what is your chance of being successful? Wouldn't you see that kind of as the same as the same paradigm?
14: Definitely. Yeah, it's very unadvised to do it. Coming into this industry, it was very daunting just looking at it for the first time. I'm the first to admit I've prepared a few cases myself, but it is very, very lengthy. And unless you have all the knowledge, and if you were to prepare a case yourself and you do it incorrectly, they could actually raise it, because if you put the wrong property in there and they look at it, be like, whoa, well, they're paying actually lower than you and you have the same property. So they can actually increase it if you appeal incorrectly.
13: Whoa.
14: There's nothing saying that they don't have that power.
13: Yeah.
14: So again, with us doing it, we actually look at it. If there's any inclination that they're going to increase it, we automatically tell you, like, hey, you're good. No worries. Keep it as it is. We don't want to do this because they could raise it.
13: Mm-hmm.
14: Stay where you're at.
13: Yeah. So, I mean, yeah, you definitely don't want to have that happen.
14: Mm-hmm.
13: What counties in Chicagoland do you handle?
14: We handle Cook. We handle DuPage, McHenry, Will, Kane, Grundy. Trying to remember all of them. We handle 8, so all the collar counties in the surrounding area. I probably missed one or two in there.
13: Yeah, basically Chicagoland.
14: Chicagoland, yeah. Within, you know, I'd say 50 miles of downtown.
13: Okay.
14: Yeah, that's the easiest way to say it.
13: And if you have to also know when to do the appeal, and unfortunately, not everybody operates the same, do they? Not every county.
14: Unfortunately not, no. So,
13: and do you go to the county in every county to do this, or do you do the townships? What do you, you know, it seems, is there anything that is the same?
14: No. There's only two counties that actually have the same deadline for the entire county, and that's Will and McHenry. But Cook, every township in Cook County has a different deadline. And there's multiple deadlines. There's assessor deadlines, there's board of review deadlines, there's a lot to keep track of. And the
13: All right,
14: same.
13: Repeat that real quick. Mm-hmm. In Cook County, what was it?
14: The townships have different deadlines for the assessor.
13: The township has different deadlines.
14: Mm-hmm. Then every other township has a different deadline.
13: Oh, my goodness.
14: Yeah.
13: I mean, just trying to figure that out would
14: Correct.
13: Be something.
14: Yeah.
13: Okay, so you have to know.

0: successfully get a reduction, you've got to follow those steps, don't you? I mean, they're daunting, and that's it.
1: Mm-hmm. Yeah, I mean, again, the paperwork alone is enough to make your eyes fall in the back of your head.
0: Yeah, I got you. Now, what is it going to cost me if I do business with you? Tell me flat out.
1: Yep. So basically, our service is free unless we save you money. That's the easiest way to say it. If we do save you money, we are contingency based, so it's a percentage off of the savings alone, not of what your tax bill is. If we do not reduce your taxes, then we do not invoice you whatsoever.
0: Okay.
1: And then at least you know that you are paying the same as Joe and Sally down the street, and that's what I like to tell people. You're fairly assessed. You're good. We've still built a case. You're more than welcome to it. If you'd like to see what we've done for you, you can have it. It's fine. But then again, if we save you money, then we invoice. So
0: right.
1: It's a win-win.
0: Yep. And let's say that you save me, I'll say $3,000, mm-hmm, on my tax bill. What is it going to cost me to work with you and your professional services who take care of everything? Mm-hmm. It's going to be a lot less than a legal team, but it's kind of like a legal team, really.
1: Definitely.
0: Then what percentage of that $3,000 would go to you?
1: Yeah, our standard contingency fee is 40%. So if we're using that $3,000 number, the invoice would be about $1,800.
0: Mm-hmm.
1: That's backwards.
0: Well, whatever.
1: I can't even
0: do
1: it. Yeah, 40% of 3,000. Yeah, because I can't do math.
0: Yeah.
1: But yes, we do have a legal team, actually, because our legal team does represent our clients at the different levels, just mm-hmm, because it's also, they're the ones that are reviewing the cases and things of that nature, too. So again, that fee does go to pay them as well.
0: Yep. And it's a whole lot better if you've got a $3,000 tax increase to pay you something and save, you know, you're saving 60%.
1: Definitely.
0: That's what it boils down to.
1: Yeah. I always like to tell people you're not going to be able to go put a boat on the lake by any means, but a couple extra bucks in your pocket is better than in the pockets of the government.
0: And also, when you win an appeal, okay, and all of a sudden now your property taxes are down to what would be considered a more normal or what the county would consider a good rate, how often should you be looking at doing an appeal? I mean, is there a trigger point? Like if it goes up 5%, 10%, I mean, how long should you go before you go, this needs to be looked at?
1: Honestly, every year, because there's nothing that says that we can't appeal every year, because there's so many different little nuances and factors that can change. You know, just even though in Cook County, there's the triennial where you're reassessed every 3 years, there's nothing that says that their tax rate can't change from 3% to 9% we've seen.
0: Mm-hmm.
1: So we can even fight that. Be like, hey, 9% is a little ridiculous. Like, can we at least get this to 3% so we're not paying so much? So there's a lot of different things. If you've never appealed your property taxes, it's especially, especially important to try to appeal it because there's nothing that says that you can't.
0: Yep. And I think so that what your recommendation is as a homeowner is that you should take a look at it every year so you don't get that surprise, right?
1: Definitely.
0: And it doesn't cost you anything to call you up and to have you look into it and to give your professional opinion, correct?
1: Yep. Yeah, phone call is free. If you sign up with us, we build a case every year, regardless if we're going to take it to appeal or not. If we do not take it to appeals, we always let you know why. But yes, we still build a case regardless of, you know, what year it is and reassessment or anything, just so we can look at it and make sure you're paying the right amount.
0: Yep. So the first thing that you want to do is make sure that you know the information on your county or your township or whatever it is for your deadlines, and then give enough time to work back on that, and then give Jeff and his team at O'Connor a call, and they can tell you, okay, now you're good. Or they can say, hey, yes, you have an opportunity. But this is kind of like a home insurance thing. You should be checking up on it every year, right?
1: Yeah, every year. Every year, most definitely.
0: And since there's no obligation and no cost, it's ridiculous not to.
1: Mm-hmm.
0: Jeff, thanks for being on the show. It's O'Connor Tax Reduction Experts. And boy, we talk about a lot of things on Home Answers, but property taxes, I mean, that's kind of that, mortgages and insurance, kind of the foundation of everything, really.
1: It really is.
0: It really is. 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
5: Hi, welcome to Home Answers. I'm Roger Piper. This show is all about your home. We talk about a ton of things about your home, inside, outside, everything to do with your home. And we got a special guest today, Frank Wasilewski with Access. Frank, welcome to the show.
6: Hey, it's good to see you again, Roger.
5: All right. Tell us about Access, because you do something that is really, really needed when somebody needs it, okay? It's a high-need thing. So give us an overall of what you do at Access.
6: So at Access, we are a full-service accessibility general contractor and elevator contractor. So what we do is, if you have the need, or some, you know, family member with the need that has difficulties getting upstairs and in and out of a bathroom, getting around the house, even if you have, say, a knee surgery, right, and you just need to get around for a little bit, what we do is we come in and we give you a full home evaluation. So we'll go through every room of the house with you, getting in and out of the house, and then we'll give you different solutions. Some will be built, some will be manufactured, some will be mechanical, but we'll give you all the different options that are available for you. And one of the things that we really pride ourselves on is we want to do what is best, not just for the person that's disabled, but the caregiver, because we don't want two clients in the house. We just want the one.
5: Right. And, you know, when you're talking about mobility, so much of this is just thrown onto people. Okay, all of a sudden they need it. You know, it could be something that, you know, a disability or some kind of impairment happens right away. It could be something that is decided that, okay, now we need this kind of mobility where we didn't have it before. And plus, there's a huge trend of people not wanting to go to assisted living. You know, they want to be able to stay in their home. And so how do you deal with that when, boom, there it is? Okay, now I have a need, because people don't plan for this. I mean, most of the time, it's not something you plan for. It's something that happens or something that comes up quickly. So how do you deal with a customer when that's going on? Because it's kind of like it's trauma a lot of times.
6: It's not easy. I will be honest. It's not easy. We have an on-staff social worker who, she is absolutely phenomenal. So you're right. Most of our clients, the average age of our clients, 37. Most of them aren't born with a disability, and they don't age into a disability.
5: Uh-huh.
6: Something happens.
5: Right.
6: They fall, have an accident at work, have a car accident, have a medical accident. So, and all, like you said, you're invincible until you're not. Right. We all have that same mentality. Mm-hmm. I had it until I got into this industry when I just saw how fragile human life is. But we have the benefit of having an on-staff social worker. So if you, say, got into a car accident, and as a result of that car accident, you can no longer use your legs. One of the hardest things to do is to stop and breathe, right? And to, okay,
5: yeah.
6: Because everything's happening so fast. The doctors are rushing you out. The insurance companies are rushing you out. But there's so many questions you need to ask of your medical professionals. And that's a service that we offer. You can call us. We will help you with some of those questions to ask your medical professionals about rehab, you know, what they want to see you doing at home. All of that helps you recover when you're in these situations, and we want to help you recover. So we have that, we have that person on staff that will help you answer these questions if you ever run across that.
5: Yeah. And, you know, I know some people that have been through this. And honestly, there's not any help. I mean, very little. I mean, it's like, okay, now you have to go home. Now you have to do that, you know, and there isn't anybody that says stop, you know, stop for a second. It's kind of like if you've ever put a pool in, okay, which I have, but there's nobody to teach you how to take care of it. It's just like, hey, here's your pool.
6: Yeah.
5: You know, look up online on how to take care of it. It is so hard because when somebody is put into this position, it's just that there doesn't seem to be, okay, here's a class to take. Okay, here's somebody to go see. You really have to be proactive, don't you? So you need to find somebody like you and your company that's going to basically guide you.
6: Yeah, you really should. And, you know, I've said before, you very much like a restoration company. You hope you never have a fire or water damage or ever need to call that restoration company, but you better know who to call. It's no different with us. I hope you never need us. I really do. But if you or a family member are in that situation, you need to know who to call and who's going to have your back and help you get through this process.
5: Yeah, no doubt about that. We're talking with Frank Wazalewski, and he's with Access. You're listening to Home Answers. And if people want to know more, the best thing to do is always go to the website, right? Because you can grab information there and do it, you know, whenever you need to. And it's all about access.com. 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All about access.com. Tell us about the area that you work with people. What's your trade area when it comes to helping folks with mobility?
6: Trade area as far as geographic?
5: Yeah.
6: So we do the entire state of Wisconsin, the entire state of Illinois. We do the northern half of Indiana. We do a little bit of the eastern half of Iowa and Minnesota.
5: Wow. That's covering a lot of ground.
6: It's a lot of territory. I have a lot of good people working for me.
5: Holy cow. When it comes to money on this, a lot of people are thrown into it. And some people are prepared. Some people have, you know, resources to help them out, and some don't. Is this something that you, if you really need it, I mean, are you able to finance it?
6: Yeah. So not just finance it. So if you go onto our website at allaboutaccess.com, and you can go into the financial section, on there is a funding brochure for your state, which lists all the state agencies that might help you, a lot of the grants that might help you, depending on your situation, where you can apply to get monies to help you modify your home for these situations.
5: Yeah. Well, boy, I'll tell you, that's helpful. Because it is one of the, again, we're talking about you're thrust into it most of the time. You said the average age of your customer is 37?
6: 37. Yeah, like to give you a sad story. So down in central Illinois recently, we acquired a new client. It's an 11-year-old girl who went into the hospital with the flu and came out without a right leg because of the flu. And how often do you hear that? You know, the medical community doesn't publicize this stuff, but it can happen, but they don't want to scare the public. But it can happen to anybody at any time.
5: Yeah.
6: You know, so, you know, the medical community did nothing wrong here. It's just the way the flu affected that young lady's genetics. And now she's got to learn how to, you know, get around on just one leg.
5: Yeah. And they talk about autoimmune diseases as well, things like that, that perfectly healthy people, all of a sudden they've got mobility issues.
6: Yeah. And it can hit you. MS is another one that kind of hits you, you know, in midlife. And then all of a sudden you just start losing your ability to use your right leg or your left, you know, your left arm or whatever, however MS is, you know, personally affecting you.
5: How important is it to, if you're in the situation and you need mobility, How important is it to go to a showroom and check it out?
6: If you have the ability to get to a showroom, it's super important, especially for the mechanical equipment.
5: Okay.
6: Try it. Sit in it. Make sure it works. One of the worst things is to purchase something and go, this doesn't work for me, right? That's, again, where, you know, partnering with the right person helps. If we recommend you something and it doesn't work, I'm going to fix it.
5: Right.
6: Right. We're going to replace it. We're going to get you the right equipment that works for you. But a lot of companies will just put it in and they got the rear view mirror warranty. They're gone. Right. And then now you just spent that money. The lift doesn't work for you. And now you got to start over again with somebody else.
5: Mm-hmm.
6: So who you choose matters.
5: And the thing when it comes to mobility, it changes over time. And so, you know, you really have to partner with somebody because you may need this now, but later you may not need that and you need this because it's an evolution.
6: It is an evolution and it will change. And again, part of that initial assessment is, okay, you have MS, you're going to live next 20 years, but this is your progression. Mm-hmm. You know, right now, yes, you're able to walk around with a cane, but eventually you're going to be wheelchair. So if we are making a modification, are we making it for today or are we making it for 10 years from now? You know, we want to think that out, plan it out, and give you those options so that you can decide, you know, how you want to progress in that house.
5: Mm-hmm. That makes a lot of sense. It must be very fulfilling personally to do this. I mean, you're really helping people. This isn't, hey, I'm going to remodel your bathroom. This is really helping people.
6: Yeah, we change lives every day. I was just looking at some numbers. So far this year, we've helped out over 2,000 people. Right? If you think about that for the, you know, that's
5: 2,000?
6: Yeah, it's 20 a day. It's 20 a day. 20 lives that we're changing every day and making their lives just a little bit better. And I love it. I absolutely love it. I just fell in love with this industry and I've never looked back.
5: Wow. If you want to give them a call, you know, some people like to do that. You can get the number on the website. It's there. And also it's 844-455-4387, right?
6: Yes, sir. Yeah, 844-IL-LIFTS.
5: Oh, okay. It spells something. That's cool. So accessibility is something that is not easy. Something that requires a specialist is kind of like if you're working on your home and you're doing high voltage, you might want to take a pause and find somebody that really knows what they're doing because it's wild. So check them out. You have a showroom. Where's that at?
6: It's in Roselle, Illinois.
5: Okay. So if you want to go actually, you know, look at it, test it out, sit in it, or whatever the situation is. And you also, I know it's not a huge part of what you do, but you work with vehicles, right?
6: Yes, we do make vehicle modifications, adding lifts to vehicles. We don't actually, you know, do the lower floor, you right. know, converting the vans. But yeah, we do add, you know, help people get in and out of their vehicles as well.
5: The company is Access, and you can check them out at allaboutaccess.com. Pretty easy to remember. You'll find the phone number. You know that part where you can get the help? I really recommend that for everybody. That's incredible that you can sit there and list the resources and help them out. So thanks for being on the show, Frank. 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
1: News, I'm Paul Stevens. Canadian wildfire smoke impacting millions of Americans. Ohio Republican Senator Bernie Moreno on Fox.
2: The third time this has happened, and we're not going to put up with it. This is totally avoidable, and it's not due to climate change. It's due to leadership change in Canada that's caused this problem.
1: Now, South Carolina Republican Congressman Ralph Norman says he is running for the Senate to succeed the late Senator Lindsey Graham and explaining why.
3: America First, and it starts with the Save America Act. We'll nuke the filibuster, and I will be a vocal vote and a supporter to make this happen. And it's not happening in the Senate right now. That's why I'm doing it.
1: Congressman Norman on Fox's Saturday in America. Lindsey Graham's sister was appointed earlier this week to serve out the remainder of her late brother's Senate term. 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
9: Hi, welcome to Home Answers. I'm Roger Piper. This show is about your home, and we talk about everything to do with your home, from, property taxes to remodeling kitchens to every single thing. Today we're going to talk about your home, and it comes to real estate. And we've got Ed Dring, and he's with leavingil.com.
10: Ed, hi, Roger.
9: Thanks, Thanks for being on the show. We really appreciate it.
10: Thank you. Now, it's an honor to be here with you.
9: Well, yeah, it's an honor to have somebody that is doing something that's very different, because you're not just a realtor.
10: No, I'm not.
9: And what makes you unique is that you said, okay, I see a whole bunch of people leaving Illinois. I get their listings all the time. What if I could help them?
10: Sure.
9: And so tell us about leavingil.com. And, you know, obviously, if somebody is ready to sell, they call you.
10: Sure.
9: Or I guess if they're ready to buy, too.
10: For some
9: people that are moving into Illinois, I know there are a few.
10: Some people are looking to, they just had someone graduate high school and they have a 4-bedroom house. They want to go to a 2-bedroom house.
9: Right.
10: That happens all the time.
9: Right. But if the real unique reason to work with Ed is that if you're looking to move out of state, then he's got information you don't have, or information that's going to take you a long time to put together and really give you a jump start. And it's all at no charge. So when somebody goes to leavingil.com, tell us what they're going to see.
10: Okay, so they're going to go to the website and look through it and learn about what we're all about. And then also they're going to click a button that says Start My Exit Plan. And it's 10 simple questions for me to begin to have real substantial conversations with them to find out what their needs are, what their wants are. And sometimes we even get personal. I like to get personal because I think that's the best way to serve the client. Instead of being shallow, I like to go deep and really find out where the best place to move to would be for them.
9: Yep. And even if you've kind of made up your mind,
10: yeah,
9: it would make sense because you may be able to give them additional information. You were telling me you'll get down to the hobbies.
10: Yes.
9: Making sure they're in an area that will take care of their hobbies and their interests and their needs, right?
10: Absolutely. Yeah. If someone wants to move to Tennessee, but they don't know where, or let's say they do, I want to live in near Knoxville, near the Smoky Mountains. Oh, okay. What I will do is I'll triangulate where they want to move and find out based on their hobbies and maybe even health concerns for their whole family and schools. I want to find out the right place for them. And I want to make sure that they're happy. And then what I do is I save them hundreds of hours by already talking to the owners of real estate companies, finding the best agent. And then I actually call many of them and vet them to make sure that I like them, because they can say what they want to say. But if I don't like them, if I don't think they're going to do a good enough job with my clients, then I'll find one that will.
9: Yeah. So a lot of times when people move, it could be for your job, personal reasons, things like that.
10: Yes.
9: You pick up, you move, and then you get there and you find out that this isn't exactly everything you thought it would be, or you're missing some things. Like maybe you're into a particular hobby and there's nowhere, there or anything like that. Well, so what you're doing is you're helping to eliminate surprises and shocks.
10: Right. Exactly. Not just surprises and shocks. I really want to make sure that I listen. And because if someone is interested in golf, I want them to be within 5 minutes of really good golf courses. Or if someone is on a pickleball league, I want to make sure that I have one that's outstanding. And I'm going to do the research. And, that's what I love to do. I love to serve. And I love to learn. I'm curious by nature. And then I put all this stuff in, Roger, I put it in a database. And I'm able to then be able to pull up. So we're constantly learning, and I use AI responsibly. And what we try to do is we try to learn more and more with every person that wants to move somewhere. That's all entered. And what we try to do is find the right places for them. And the more we do it, the more accurate we get, the less stress my clients have. And that's what it's about. Remove the stress. Mm-hmm. People don't know where to begin. They go to my website, leavingil.com, start your plan, and guess what? That's the first and foremost starting point, and then we go from there.
9: Ed, a lot of people would say, okay, that's fantastic. Why are you doing it? Because, you know, everybody's got to make some money. So tell us why you're doing it and why there's no cost.
10: Sure. So I'm doing it, one, to serve the client because I believe that, that removing the stress, I mean, moving is one of the hardest stressful moments in people's lives. And I just want to take that away. So, so I'm doing this because of that. And how I make money, people always ask me, Ed, well, how do you make money if you're not taking my money? What I do is when I find the right agent, I then send a referral agreement to say, you will pay me a certain percentage. It's a low percentage of the commission. And then I've already met with, spoken with the realtor. So I already know that I want to do business with them and they're going to treat my client the way I want them to be treated. And then they're more than thrilled. They're over the moon to get a great client. And then I give them the information with the permission of my client. So then they can piggyback on the things that, that I've learned from the client. So they can actually even do even more good.
9: Yeah. So you're acting like an agent.
10: Yeah.
9: For them. And that's scary when you move to a new area and you try to find somebody you can work with a realtor because
10: right.
9: say you're going to buy a house.
10: Right. Or just going on the internet and hoping, oh God, I hope this person and
9: right.
10: I click. Because you know what? If you don't click with someone, it's going to be a stressful process.
9: It's going to be, you know, it's stressful anyway. And if you don't click with them, it's going to make it worse.
10: It really is. And that's happened in the past. For years. And I just want to start, I started this to remove that obstacle.
9: Yep. It seems to me that you're somebody that's more of service. I mean, so that really matters to
10: sure.
9: you.
10: So, yeah, I do a lot of volunteering. I volunteer. I'm the secretary of the Committee on Seniors in Elgin Township. I'm a precinct committeeman, so it's fight or flight. Do I want people to leave Illinois? No, I want them to stay here and fight. But if they don't, if they're too stressed out, which some people are, then I want to be able to remove that stress and help them move.
9: Yeah. Now, what we hear from the media and different sources, and I'm sure a lot of it's true, is that the number one places that people are moving from Illinois is, and in not particular
10: sure.
9: order, it's Texas.
10: Yep.
9: And it is Florida.
10: Florida. North Carolina is huge.
9: Yeah. And
10: Tennessee.
9: South Carolina.
10: Yeah.
9: And Tennessee.
10: Yep.
9: Is that what you're seeing?
10: Yeah. You know what? It's funny, Roger, because every week it seems like someone wants to move somewhere else, somewhere different. And last week it was Arkansas. Now I can tell you, I didn't have a lot of people who were wanting to move to Arkansas. So I did a deep dive and I studied and I took notes and I put together some really nice areas that that I would move to. I try to put myself in their position.
9: Right. Well, okay. it's a beautiful state.
10: Yeah.
9: And it's a lot of people. I remember years ago, it used to be a destination for retirement.
10: It was. Yeah. So people are doing that now.
9: Yeah.
10: But here's the difference now. A lot of people right now, they're not even ready for retirement, but they want to get out.
9: Right.
10: So what I've done is, as a matter of fact, in Arkansas, I've talked to recruiters or headhunters, they call them, and I've talked to some of them and say, I have a client who is looking, she's in the healthcare industry, she's trying to look in this area, can you find some possible jobs? And I get their permission, and I send them their resume.
9: Mm-hmm.
10: So I'm not just doing real estate, I'm doing I'm helping out job headhunters and finding them a job, helping them find the right schools for their kids. That's what I'm trying to do every day.
9: And over a period of time, you just keep building a huge database. So if somebody says, you know what, I'm interested in Southwest Florida.
10: Sure.
9: And you're going, okay, what do you like? Because I've helped a lot of people there.
10: Right, right. Yeah, yeah. If we're talking Naples, yeah, I have a list that, you know, do you want to be on the east? Do you want to be off Immokalee or do you want to be by Bonita Springs? I mean, there's so many places that I've learned and help people move to.
9: Okay. in essence, instead of just being, and obviously if somebody's looking to sell their home, you would love to list it.
10: Yes.
9: But, and you can make some money that way.
10: Yes.
9: But you're an agent for the entire process when somebody is deciding that they've said, I'm done, and you're one of the tens of thousands or hundreds of thousands or whatever it is, it's a whole bunch.
10: Right.
9: That have already said, yeah, I'm leaving Illinois. So, you know, you're a no-cost agent.
10: Right.
9: Yeah, that's and, worth checking out.
10: Yeah, and I do want to list their homes. I would love to. But you know what? If someone lives 80 miles away, I want to find the right agent for them. Because you know what? If I can't give them the service that they expect and deserve, I will find the right one to do that. And then I'll just introduce them to each other.
9: Yep.
10: So
9: and that yeah. makes sense. Ed, thanks for being on the show.
10: Thanks,
9: really
10: Roger.
9: Interesting. Again, a lot of people are leaving Illinois. If you decided you're one of them, leavingil.com. That's the site to go to. Ed Dring,
10: thanks
9: for
10: Roger.
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9: Hi, welcome to Home Answers. I'm Roger Piper. The show's all about your home. Today, we're going to talk about the structure of your home. American Beam and Steel, we got Mark Hopman. Mark, welcome to the show.
12: Thank you again, Roger.
9: All right. We're talking about the structure of the home, the foundation, things like that. And it's real important to know, especially if you're looking at doing renovations, or maybe you're looking at selling your home and you're going to have an inspection and you got old beams and things like that. Mark, tell us a little bit, you know, your company is great. You've been in business for quite a while and it's really specialized. But tell us, how did you get into this? Give us a little background on you personally and the company.
12: Oh, thank you. That's a great. I like to go over my history a little bit. I studied engineering at U of I downstate back in the early 80s, and I realized I wasn't an indoor guy. So I had already been working as an apprentice carpenter at the time, and I decided to do carpentry full time. And I worked for a general contractor for about 7 years, just framing new homes. My background in engineering worked really well. It became very easy for me to be a carpenter. I really enjoyed being outside. I framed homes for years, and up to the biggest house I built, I think it was 26,000 square feet.
13: Oof.
12: Went on from there, and I did a lot of major renovations on older homes. I did a lot of work in LaGrange, where we did significant additions on beautiful older homes.
13: Mm-hmm.
12: The advantage is I got to see homes that were built like in the 1860s, 1880s, 1920s.
13: Yeah.
12: And I saw the methods of construction change decade by decade. I've worked in every age of home you could imagine from the 1850s onward. And to see the technologies change, to see the introduction of what difference did electricity make in building homes. So I got to appreciate all that. I was also taught, my first boss in carpentry, my first foreman was a third generation, very old man. He was about 67 at the time. And I learned from a third generation carpenter who had worked as a carpenter since before they used electricity on the job.
13: Holy cow.
12: So I was taught by a real veteran. So I did that for years. I did remodeling for years. And I'd say 11 or 12 years ago, I started just specializing in structural repair and lifting houses up. Each project that we engage in, we're always lifting a house up, whether we're taking out a wall, putting in a beam, replacing sill plates. We do hydraulic lifting on every job. That's one of our specialties.
13: You know, having that engineering background makes it really interesting that you're doing this, because you've got knowledge that a lot of people probably wouldn't have with that background in carpentry and then the engineering background. That makes you kind of uniquely qualified to look at the structure of a house.
12: A little bit, yeah. It's been a real benefit. It's been a real benefit to me.
13: So if a homeowner is having a problem with the structure themselves, let's talk about some things that might pop up. When do you know as a homeowner that, we'll talk about repair.
12: Mm-hmm.
13: If you're a homeowner, when do you know that you have a structural issue or somebody needs to take a look at it? What are some telltale signs?
12: I'd say the two most common, people notice drywall cracking on the exterior or the interior wall of their home, and usually that means there's some kind of movement going on.
13: Okay.
12: The other one is going to be sloping floors, and people notice their floors are sloping, or they, as they walk toward the outside, they're going down. Or another common one, they see a separation between the floor and the baseboard. You'll see a gap open up between the floor, between the, let's say, the hardwood or carpet, and the baseboard on the wall. The baseboard remains stationary, but the floor is falling away. Well, this is usually an indication that there's been water intrusion, and the water has rotted the end of the joist, and the joists are starting to fail. That's very common. We see the same thing happen in bathrooms, where you have a plumbing leak. Let's say your toilet or tub is leaking, and over time, it's going to be rotting the floor and the floor joists in that bathroom. So whether it's cracked drywall or a slope in the floor, or you see sawdust in the basement where there shouldn't be, and it might be an indication of termite damage.
13: Mm-hmm.
12: So usually the indications are always visible, and or you're walking across a floor, you can feel yourself going down or going up.
13: The best thing to do is, if you're having any of those issues, don't ignore them, right? Because they're not going to get better.
12: Yeah. No,
13: they're not
12: going to
13: get better.
12: That's right. That's right. This is a real enemy of homes, is neglect. You should, as soon as you see these issues, call, if you bring this to our attention and we can diagnose and repair them before they get worse, that's ideal.
13: Yeah, because you don't want to be dealing with that when it becomes a really bad problem. And water is a huge part of that, isn't it, Mark?
12: Water's our number one enemy in a home.
13: Yeah, water against wood, water wins.
12: Water, yes, yes. Unfortunately, water is going to win every time. That's right.
13: We're talking with Mark Hopman with American Beam and Steel. You can call him at 708-212-6202. And you'd love to come to their house, wouldn't you?
12: I'm happy to.
13: You bet.
12: Absolutely.
13: And you can check out their website, which I always recommend you do. Good information on there at abeamsteel.com. So if you have an issue going on, and you did a great job of talking about that, things to watch for. Let's say that you decide you're going to change your structure. You're going to knock down walls, going to do an addition, you know, all of those types of things. You know, what are the important things to know when it comes to the structure of your house when you're looking at, hey, I'm going to tear that wall out. Hey, I'm going to make an addition. What are some things that you need to take a look at besides the, you know, your person telling them how they're going to decorate it? I mean, you know, you got to start the foundation, and people go straight to, you know, how it's going to look, and they forget about the bones. So tell us, you know, things that you really need to consider if you're looking at a project.
12: Oh, that's a good question. You should, it would be great if you understand what a bearing wall is, and that's easy to determine. The bearing walls generally run perpendicular to the direction of the floor joists, perpendicular to the direction of the ceiling joists. But before you proceed with knocking walls down, you would consult with either us or a structural engineer. If you have an engineer or architect who's drawn up a plan, they're going to determine what walls are bearing walls. And if you're going to take out, let's say, a 16-foot section of wall, he might prescribe a steel beam or a glue lam or LVL beam to take its place.
13: Yeah, and it's really important to do that, especially if you're looking at, you know, like the first and second floor.
12: That's right.
13: Because that's where, you know, you've got the weight of the house coming down.
12: That is something that's very important that only the engineers or architects can help you determine beam sizing, because they do load calculations.
13: Mm-hmm.
12: So if it's a one-story house, it's a different load calculation than a two-story house, obviously. Bear in mind that in a bearing wall, a standard bearing wall running down the center of the house, not only it's holding the weight of the wall, the weight of the floor above it, but the weight of the roof above it. That's the most significant loading, is from the roof. It's not your possessions. It's not your refrigerator or your dresser. It's a snow load on your roof.
13: To figure out that load-bearing wall, this is a question I get from a lot of people. They go, okay, you know, how do you do it? And I tell them, you know, what you said. But then they'll say, well, doesn't that wall run from one end of the house to the other if it's load-bearing wall? Because they're in their brain, they're thinking, okay, it's a wall that goes from one side to the other. But I don't see a wall going from one side to the other.
12: Well, that's true. Because, for example, back to that example of a ranch, a three-step ranch, you have a wall between your kitchen and your living room, but then across that dining room area, there's a header. That header might be in construction, or it might be below the ceiling. So you're going to see a header creating an opening, which is doing the same work as a bearing wall.
13: Yep. And a big thing now is, well, you know, I've heard lately that they're moving away from it, but the open floor plans.
12: That's huge.
13: It's been a huge thing. I saw some information on, you know, people are starting to go away from it a little bit, but still there's so much of it there. How important is it if you're looking at doing that? Obviously, you want to have an engineer, but as a person, you really have to take into account the structure in order to pull off, you know, an open floor plan, especially if you're looking at renovation. Because a lot of people, when the open floor plans are happening, they're starting to tear walls out.
12: Yes, you have to take a breath. We work with probably half a dozen local engineers that are all very, very well qualified. And if we need the services of an engineer to determine the load capacity of a wall and therefore the beam capacity that we need to replace it, we would bring in an engineer. He would do the math, and he would prescribe the sizing of that beam to go in its place.
13: Mm-hmm.
12: Super important.
13: Yep. So if you're looking at renovations, like tearing out a wall, or maybe repair, when you see that you have issues with sloping, you know, the whole crack in the drywall, a lot of people, it's like, okay, let's just go over it. Well, guess what? It's going to come back.
12: Yeah, it's coming back. Yes.
13: It's coming back because it's part of that. So you got to figure out what the issue and what is causing that, because you can't just do it from a superficial point of view. Now, Mark, if somebody has, first of all, there aren't a lot of people that do exactly what you do in Chicagoland,
12: no,
13: are there?
12: No, there's only a handful of firms that really do structural repair consistently every day.
13: Yeah.
12: Part of what we do is we end up fixing what another contractor has done. This morning, I had an appointment at 9 o'clock, and we were looking at another contractor's work. The truth is, what he did was what we would call an inexpert repair. So this person went to the Home Depot, picked up some lumber, nailed it up against the beam. It wasn't properly done. They really didn't fix the problem. So that homeowner kind of wasted the time and energy with that other contractor because he's not a specialty contractor. What we do is, it is a specialty trade.
13: Yeah.
12: And that's why there's only a handful of people that do that in the Chicagoland area.
13: All right. If you need his services, call him up. 708-212-6202. abeamsteel.com. Mark Hopman with American Beam and Steel. Thanks for being on the show.
12: Thank you, Roger.
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1: Missions continue. I'm Paul Stevens, Fox News. U.S. carrying out more attacks in a seventh straight day, according to CENTCOM, against Iran.
15: The U.S. has hit roads and bridges around Bandar Abbas, a strategic port city near the Strait of Hormuz. Their aim is to isolate the IRGC from resupplying. CENTCOM touted the destruction of one observation tower in particular, which they say significantly weakens the IRGC's ability to coordinate attacks on ships. The U.S. is denying Iran's claim that it's hitting civilian infrastructure, arguing it's been striking military targets with one goal in mind. On the other hand, the U.S. says Iran has been the bad actor, carrying out these attacks on civilian ships and damaging a water desalination plant in Kuwait. Iran is refusing to back down, carrying out retaliatory attacks on U.S. targets in the Gulf region.
1: And that's Fox's Madeline Rivera. Showers expected to clear up some lingering Canadian wildfire smoke today and over the weekend in the mid-Atlantic.
16: Earlier in the week, we saw most of the really heavy smoke around Chicago, Detroit, up into Milwaukee. As of this morning, that has pushed to the east. Pittsburgh, an area where you're seeing really intense smoke. And actually, most of that smoke now in Pennsylvania, West Virginia, those were the highest numbers on the board. Those are significantly lower than they were a couple of days ago, back across Wisconsin, back across Minnesota. But that smoke's going to continue to move into New England. So if you're in front of this rain, expect the smoke to get worse through the day until the rain ultimately does clear it up. Then a true cold front back behind that. So more in the evening hours, that could bring some severe weather, but it's going to bring some heavy rain, and that will finally knock some of this smoke out of the air. That could be severe isolated risk of tornadoes.
1: And that's Fox Weather's Adam Klotz. 8 people killed, more than 60 hurt in Russia by an overnight Ukraine drone attack aiming to undermine Moscow's war effort. 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
14: Now, your official weather forecast.
17: This afternoon, expect a mix of sun and clouds with a chance of a thunderstorm in some areas, making it feel humid. The temperature will reach a high of 86. Tonight will be mostly clear and cooler with the possibility of reduced air quality due to smoke from wildfires. The low will be around 67. I'm meteorologist Jason Caterina on AM 560, The Answer.
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21: Yeah. And again, we want to take a moment to say hi to all of our clients who are out there listening today. You tell us you tune in all the time, so we appreciate that. And of course, we appreciate the trust you place in us. And we love every one of you. And hopefully for you guys out there listening, be careful with all that smoke in the air. It's terrible. Be careful that you stay indoors if you need to. Get some good breathing going on.
20: Yeah, don't go for a jog outside.
21: Yeah, it's been brutal. So anyway, let's focus on the show. You're indoors. You're listening to us, hopefully. Segment we're going to discuss today is going to revisit SpaceX, talk a little bit about Ben's positions in SpaceX. All right, won't rub that in too much.
20: Oh, you're going to bust my chops.
21: And then we're going to say why that is maybe like Tesla, but on steroids. And then we're going to shift gears, talk a little bit about value, maybe outperforming growth, not only for this year, like earlier this year, but maybe moving forward. And then later in the show, we're going to discuss retirement accounts and how they're different. And it's a really good topic. You don't want to miss that. And it actually reminds me, because this topic is one of the big topics we spoke about Thursday night at a workshop that we held that we invited all of you Radioland listeners to come to. We're sorry we missed some of you. It was a great event. It was a packed house. Even the smoke couldn't keep people away.
20: No doubt.
21: We talked about retirement planning, tax planning, estate planning, our advance and protect investment process. So if you missed it, it was a great meal, a great time. Wish we could have seen you. But you know what may even be a little better than if you had attended that? Is you could come in for a personalized version of it, where you sit down with one of us and we walk through how those strategies actually impact you directly, not just generally. So if you want to take advantage of that, please just give our office a call, 847-780-2980, or go to bnwealth.com and we'd love to sit down with you and see if we could find some strategies that would work for you.
20: And Matt, you know how we love having fun, right?
21: Yeah, it's love having fun.
20: It's a big part of our motto. Well, guess what? Big news. We have our Client Appreciation Gala coming up next month in August. It's Friday, August 14th at a very fancy country club. We're going to have entertainment. We're going to have dinner, wine, dancing. We're going to have music by the nationally acclaimed Blue Water Kings. And guess what? You have plenty of time to become a client if you want. So you have about 3-4 weeks to become a client. And if you do, you get to come to that fun event. So give us a call, 847-780-2980, or go to BN Wealth and call us for an appointment. You can schedule one there as well.
21: Jeez, you almost gave your wife's phone number, I think.
20: I know. What was going on there?
21: All right. Let's talk about SpaceX. I'm not going to bust your chops too hard, Ben. I know it was your favorite stock for a couple weeks there.
20: Yeah, you know how I love SpaceX to the moon and back, right? Well, now it's coming back down to Earth from the moon. Okay? No, honestly, I might buy some more at these prices, man. It's a good deal. But I got to ask the boss first, aka my wife. You know, I'm already down about 30% on it. So I don't know.
21: Yeah, again, we talk about stocks like SpaceX. We're not recommending you go buy it. Just talking about it generally because so many people are asking about it. I mean, since it went IPO, it's a hot topic among investors. And many of them are wondering if they should still allocate to the stock, especially given the pullback from the highs over the past few weeks. And essentially, we want to talk about like our broader opinion on SpaceX. And it's a little easier if we boil it down to this. It's like thinking about it from a company standpoint, like Tesla on steroids. Here's what we mean. So think about generally, what's Tesla? It's a car company. It manufactures, sells cars, and it's done that its entire existence. And while it's made many previously unthinkable technological advances along the way, I mean, self-driving, which I love, the operations of the company basically remain the same. Essentially, think of it like Ford, GM, Toyota. It's a car company.
20: Despite that reality, however, Tesla is not treated like a car company by the market. Tesla is actually the worst stock of the major auto companies from a valuation and financial operation standpoint. Tesla posted revenues of $97 billion in the last 12 months. That's basically half of GM and Ford. They got $100 billion each, and nearly one third of Toyota, which has $336 billion. And then on a valuation basis, Tesla is by a wide margin the most expensive of the major automakers, trading at nearly 200x forward earnings, 200 times, while GM, Ford, and Toyota trade between 6.5 and 9.

0: for SpaceX. Only about 33% bigger. And SpaceX is a rocket and satellite communication company. That's what it does. It launches things into space for a fee and operates a satellite network, Starlink, that provides satellite internet globally. But just like how Tesla's valuation and market cap are nowhere near its auto manufacturer competitors, SpaceX's valuations are nowhere near those of publicly held rocket and satellite firms. Now, there's not a lot of them, but the closest publicly traded rocket company is Rocket Lab, but it trades with just a $57 billion market cap on revenues of $680 million and a price-to-sales ratio of 81. SpaceX, comparatively, trades at $2 trillion market cap and has a price-to-sales ratio of over 100x.
1: Wow. I mean, and if you really start comparing SpaceX to the leading public, you know, satellite companies, it's trading at a massive premium. The two most similar publicly traded satellite companies are AST SpaceMobil and Iridium Communications. Now, AST SpaceMobil has a market cap of a mere $22 billion compared to SpaceX, and it has $84 million in revenue, while Iridium Communications touts a $4.5 billion market cap on revenue of $875 million. So the reality is SpaceX is viewed as an even bigger technology company compared to Tesla. SpaceX bulls envision a day where Starlink has replaced the legacy internet providers like Comcast, AT&T, etc. And SpaceX uses its virtual integration in launches to dominate the space market. So it's going to rack up massive fees, especially as data centers may be launched into space, and will hopefully power the AI revolution.
0: So SpaceX touts a greater than $2 trillion market cap to around $1.5 trillion for Tesla, despite revenues of $19 billion for SpaceX compared to $97 billion for Tesla. So like you said, Matt, it's basically Tesla on steroids. But if you're looking to invest in a technology company that has a cult following and you believe in Elon Musk's ability to execute the seemingly impossible, which in all fairness, he has achieved numerous times in his career, then hey, SpaceX may appeal to you.
1: All right, let's quickly shift gears. We're going to talk about value outperforming growth this year, because coming into this year, we did discuss how this year value could potentially outperform growth, and we called it the great rotation we were waiting for. Well, that's actually exactly what's played out so far. Small cap, mid cap, defensive areas, they've actually done really well. While we've seen growth areas like the tech sector and really AI-focused companies struggling recently. Now, the Mag 7 companies over the past few weeks have started surging after a sluggish June, but that's what's going on so far.
0: And many of those areas are, of course, in our Advance and Protect actively managed models that we manage for our clients. In fact, in some of them, we're 100% growth right now in equities. And we don't just buy a little bit of everything. We intelligently diversify where we see opportunity and growth. We also monitor our investments. And if things change, we will quickly get out. So if geopolitical stuff gets bad, you know, we have a self-discipline. 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All right, don't go away, because when we come back, we're going to talk about how retirement accounts are different.
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6: Welcome back. Thank you for tuning in. 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
6: 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And I know we were talking a lot about it over the past number of weeks. We had a big workshop right here in Barrington at a great country club. We're so glad many of you were able to make it. It was a packed house, but I know not everybody was able to make it. And it was Thursday night. We had all the smoke coming in from Canada, and I'm sure it kept some of you guys away, but it was fantastic. We had a great event where we talked about all sorts of retirement planning strategies, tax planning, estate planning. We talked about our advance and protect process. We fed you all very well, so thanks if you were able to make it. But if you weren't, and you want to learn more about all these things, you know what's even better than a more general workshop like that? You can actually come in, sit down with us one-on-one, where we can actually go over your own personal situation, custom tailored to talk about strategies that would impact you rather than just these general strategies. So give us a call, 847-780-2980, or go to bnwealth.com. You can give us a call or sign up to come in, and we can do this personalized, complimentary financial update and talk about some of these strategies with you.
7: No doubt. And you're talking about fun events. So we like having fun. Our big, huge client appreciation gala is coming up. It's going to be Friday, August 14th at a fancy, beautiful country club. Serve great dinner. We're going to have wine. We're going to have music by the nationally acclaimed Blue Water Kings. There's going to be dancing, mingling, all kinds of fun stuff. You have to be a client to come. And the good news is you got about 3 to 4 weeks to become a client. So if you've been thinking about potentially working with us, that may be a great opportunity to kind of motivate you to give us a call and come in and see us. All right, let's talk about how retirement accounts are different.
6: Yeah, that was one of the big topics we talked about at our workshop Thursday night. And so when it comes to estate planning and taxes, retirement accounts definitely play by their own set of rules. They're different than your bank accounts, your brokerage accounts, real estate. We call them like the divas of your financial plan. And unfortunately, many people assume that all assets, they transfer the same way after death, or they receive the same tax treatment. They do not. And misunderstanding these differences can lead to unnecessary taxes, family disputes, probate issues, costly mistakes. All of these problems that could have been avoided with just a little proper planning.
7: Yeah, the retirement accounts don't get along with the other accounts.
6: Nah.
7: Just like a diva. All right. So here are the key ways retirement accounts differ from some of your other assets. and why professional guidance is essential. So first one, it's a big one. Retirement accounts pass by what's called a beneficiary designation form. And one of the biggest misconceptions in estate planning is believing your will controls everything you own. The reality is that retirement accounts don't care nearly as much about your will as you think they do. You may have spent thousands of dollars working with an estate planning attorney, creating the perfect fancy trust or will, putting everything in a nice organized folder. Meanwhile, your IRA is over there in a corner saying, yeah, that's cute. I'm going wherever this beneficiary form tells me to go. So traditional IRAs, Roth IRAs, 401ks, 403bs, and many other retirement accounts pass according to your beneficiary designations on file with the account custodian, not by your will or trust.
6: Remember how we said retirement accounts are divas, Ben? Yeah. Looks like they have trust issues too.
7: All kinds of problems.
6: Now, here's a 5-star tip. Check your beneficiary form. It's super important. A lot of people, because the beneficiary form's free, you fill it out once, you forget about it. Don't do that. Make sure it doesn't still list your ex-spouse on there. Huge problem. Can you imagine anything worse, Ben?
7: Awful.
6: It's like, I didn't already lose enough money to my ex. Now I'm going to leave him a surprise inheritance too, so they can enjoy it with their new spouse who is better than me. And oh my God.
7: All right. So another example. For instance, if your will leaves everything equally to your three children, but your IRA beneficiary form still only lists one child, because maybe you forgot to put the other two children you had on there. Guess what? That child, the one beneficiary, will typically inherit the entire IRA. And if they want to give the money to their heirs, they got to pay the taxes. Now you got to worry about gift issues, all kinds of stuff. So assets transfer quickly and efficiently. That's one of the pros of this beneficiary form. One of the cons is that the outdated beneficiary form can completely derail your estate plan. So review beneficiary designations after every major life event. Things like marriage, divorce, birth, deaths, or the creation of a new estate plan.
6: Yeah. And also, if the tax laws change, you want to reevaluate it. That's where somebody like us lets you know that these tax laws changed and you got to do something about it. So here's a huge benefit with retirement accounts: that they usually can avoid probate. That's a great thing.
7: Yes.
6: And the reason is because retirement accounts, they typically just transfer directly to whoever you named on the beneficiary form. So it avoids all the hassles of going through probate. Excellent. So why do we say that's excellent? Probate is awful. You owe it to your kids not to put them through all of that. Probate's basically like the legal version, Ben, of you're just waiting at the DMV, except it can take months and years instead of hours. And it sure costs a whole lot more than the DMV.
7: Oh, that's awful.
6: Yeah, it's bad to put your kids through that. Well, so the good news is because there's a beneficiary form, the retirement accounts just directly go to the named beneficiaries, and then they can avoid this whole mess of probate.
7: I was going to say, if you do want to give any assets to your ex, make it go through probate for them. Make them work for it to get it. All right. No, I'm joking. All right. So having named beneficiaries avoids the entire probate process. That's, of course, fantastic. Unless you forgot to name a beneficiary or your beneficiary designations is invalid. Like maybe they're dead, or maybe it just says your estate. Any of those, what's happened now is you will have thrown the retirement account right back into the probate courts where they don't need to be. So like you said, Matt, it's amazing how one little form that costs nothing to fill out can be so important. It can literally determine where hundreds of thousands or millions of your dollars end up.
6: It's so important. Well, let's change topics and talk a little bit about tax treatment. So if you've got a taxable investment account, like joint or a trust account, a brokerage account, they're taxed very differently than retirement accounts. So retirement accounts definitely have different treatment. So a taxable investment account, always think trust, joint, individual brokerage account. When you sell appreciated investments in one of those accounts, you actually may qualify for favorable long-term capital gain tax rates. So when money comes out, though, of a traditional IRA or retirement account like a 401k, Now you generally get it treated as ordinary income. That difference can significantly impact your retirement income planning and the after-tax value of an inheritance.
7: And then retirement accounts generally do not receive a step-up in cost basis. Well, they don't. Many inherited taxable accounts receive a valuable tax benefit called the step-up in cost basis. Example, suppose your parents purchased a stock decades ago for $50,000, and now it's worth $500,000 when they pass away. If that stock receives a step-up in basis, heirs may owe little to no capital gains tax if they sell that shortly after inheritance. Retirement accounts do not receive this benefit. Instead, beneficiaries of retirement accounts, especially traditional accounts, typically pay ordinary income tax as distributions are taken because those dollars have never been taxed. This distinction makes retirement accounts one of the most tax-sensitive assets to inherit.
6: Yeah, and the tax sensitivity requires extra planning. And one of the biggest extra planning you need to be prepared for, something called required minimum distributions. So the traditional retirement accounts, 401ks, IRAs, they have these required annual withdrawals. You've heard them called required minimum distributions, or RMDs. So basically, at some point, the government stops politely letting you defer taxes forever. Uncle Sam shows up on your door. He's like, we've waited long enough. We want our money back now. And these mandatory distributions begin once you reach an age established under current federal law. Right now, that's 73. And if you fail to start taking those required distributions, you can start getting significant IRS penalties if you don't correct them. They don't want their money. They're not playing around. Otherwise, there's penalties to be had.
7: And then beneficiaries also face their own distribution rules. In many cases, inherited retirement accounts must be distributed within a specific time period under current law, creating important tax planning opportunities and traps as well. So depending when and how much to withdraw requires thoughtful planning, especially if multiple beneficiaries or trusts are involved. And of course, inherited accounts, they have their own rule book because apparently retirement planning wasn't complicated enough already, Matt.
6: With all of these rules, that's why you need professional guidance. I mean, retirement accounts are among the most valuable assets family own, and they're also the most complex in many ways for state and tax and estate planning. So it's important to not try to navigate these on your own because you can make costly mistakes. We recommend using professional advice, somebody like ourselves, a good CPA and estate planning attorney. And if you're in need of a knowledgeable financial planner, give us a call. We'd love to chat. Our phone number is 847-780-2980, or go to bnwealth.com, and we'd love to analyze your situation and see if there's any strategies that work for you. All right, Ben, we're out of time. See y'all next week.
7: God bless everyone.
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9: 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Tonight, it could be a beautiful day for an early summer bombing of Iran. And I'm cool with that. They don't want to play along. Go bomb them some more. Let's do it.
8: The Alex Marlowe Show. 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The Answer.
10: This is a Fox News alert. I'm Carmen Roberts. The U.S. military says 2 troops are dead and 1 is missing after Iranian attacks on a base in Jordan. We get more from Fox's Lucas Tomlinson in Tel Aviv on ongoing attacks.
11: The Pentagon says 13 U.S. troops, 10 soldiers and 3 sailors have been wounded in action this week at various bases in the Middle East, likely from Iran's continued attacks in Bahrain, Kuwait and Jordan.
10: And Iran is warning people to stay away from U.S. military bases in the Gulf region as that conflict takes another dangerous turn. A judge blocked South Dakota's ban on abortion advertising by a nonprofit.
12: The ruling does not strike down the law. The plaintiffs filed a suit in May, arguing the abortion advertising ban violates freedom of speech.
10: Deborah Valentine, America's listening to Fox News.
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18: 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I'm Chip Talamonti. This week on Illinois in Focus, Center Square reporter Sean Reed and I will discuss Illinois State Rep Carol Ammons and her husband Aaron under federal indictment. Sean was at the courthouse on Thursday. He'll have the very latest on that case. A convicted felon on pretrial release landed in Governor J.B. Pritzker's backyard, literally, on the 4th of July. There was a response from Illinois Republicans. Tax cuts. Could legislation in Missouri impact Illinois? And why does one Illinois lawmaker, who's in Congress, want to rescind federal tax cuts? We'll talk stadium infrastructure funding, not for the Bears, but for the Chicago Fire. Hundreds of millions of taxpayer dollars are being appropriated for roads, utilities, transit, and a parking garage that drew some animated discussion in City Council. All this and more when we return with Illinois in Focus Weekend Edition, powered by the Center Square.
19: Some people would call him a loser. He ran for state office. He was beaten. He started a business. He failed. He ran for Congress. He lost. He was nominated for vice president. He lost again. But he knew only those who never try are the real losers. And Abraham Lincoln was no loser. Persistence. 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
18: Welcome back to Illinois in Focus Weekend Edition from the Center Square. I'm Jim Talamonti, along with Illinois reporter Sean Reed. Illinois State Rep Carol Ammons made her first court appearance in a case involving a federal indictment. This appearance was on Thursday morning, and Sean Reed, our Center Square Illinois reporter, was there. And Sean, it was a packed house. Tell us, what was it like, and what did Rep. Ammons have to say coming out of it?
20: Well, it was definitely a packed house. We had about, I want to say, 70 or 80 people, including members of the public, press, friends and family of Carol Ammons and her husband, Aaron Ammons, who is the county clerk in Champaign County all show up at the federal courthouse Thursday morning. It was nice and early, but a very sunny and hot time outside the courthouse. Ammons pled guilty, or not guilty, rather, to all of the charges against her in the federal wire fraud case that was brought against her. There was also a charge of witness tampering that she pled not guilty to. The federal magistrate judge, Eric Long, from the Central District of Illinois, scheduled a virtual discovery hearing for the middle or late August to kind of kick the process off for the beginning of the case and then leading into the trial. So Ammons gave her first in-person statement following the appearance in court since being charged. She said she appreciated a lot of the encouragement and support from friends and family and members of her district, and she was asking for patience as the process moves along. She also noted her legislative record speaks for itself and that she wants to protect the judicial process, and didn't say much else about the actual case or the charges placed against her. She did say that all of the allegations made in the indictment were false, and followed along with saying, essentially through her lawyer, that the special investigative committee in the Illinois House of Representatives that has been kind of put in place, they are going to attempt to either push it back or in any other way delay it, because they believe it may hinder or get in the way in some sense of the federal case that's before the judge. So not sure exactly how they would be able to do that. The process has already started in the House, and the legislature already has appointed members to the committee from both the Republican and Democrat sides of the aisle. There was also some interesting discussion from one supporter who was running the Representative Carol Ammons and Aaron Ammons.
7: They're supporters, right? Supporters of yes. Of the rep and her husband.
20: Yes, exactly. Supporters that were doing a legal defense fund. He described, he's Cam Howard of Chicago, and he announced the establishment of a legal defense fund for them, allowing public donations to their legal defense. And he also described the indictment as against the federal government essentially targeting the movement advocating for reparations to Black Americans who are descendants of slaves. He tied it into a recent DOJ motion to dismantle Evanston's reparation program, as well as September of last year, the Department of Justice coming into Asheville, North Carolina to investigate and impose some restrictions on their local reparations process. It was an interesting argument, definitely one more pointed toward the court of public opinion rather than the federal court. Lawyers for Ammons, as well as her husband, did not say that that would be something that they bring up in court necessarily, and they're still awaiting the discovery process on that. The actual start of the hearing in the federal court is set for late December, September at this moment, but the judge did say that that could be pushed out depending on how long the discovery process takes.
7: Yeah, interesting that fund you mentioned, Sean, because, you know, of course, Ammons could use dollars from her campaign as former House Speaker Michael Madigan. Now, of course, Carol Ammons almost certainly doesn't have anywhere near the amount of money in her campaign coffers as the former speaker did when he was going through his corruption trial. That, again, she's probably not going to have quite the number of lawyers or high powered legal defense group that Madigan did. But that being said, if this fund generates any kind of activity at all, it helps preserve her campaign funds. And in the meantime, she's on the ballot and can continue to be. We've seen these trials play out before, most recently with State Senator Emile Jones III, who had a corruption trial and in a mistrial last year. Still waiting to hear from the U.S. Attorney's Office in Chicago if that case might come back or if it's just going to be dropped. But it would certainly allow her to keep that campaign, her campaign money where it is, or her personal finances where they are. And thus help her politically, especially if that House
18: investigation were to be delayed. Now, it doesn't have to be delayed because, Sean, you also covered the situation with State Rep. Harry Benton, and the House investigation moved along without any judicial activity that we're aware of. And as you covered this week as well, Benton has officially now pulled his name from the ballot. So his name won't be on the November ballot, but we don't know yet who will be opposing the Republican and any other candidates who are on the ballot in that district.
20: We could know any time between next week through the August 21st deadline to finalize ballots with the Board of Elections here in the state. The Will and Kendall County Democrats are the ones who are appointing a replacement for Benton because the elections have already happened to pick the primary candidates for each of the parties in the district. They essentially get to pick and place a specific person both to replace Benton for the remainder of his term as well as on that Democrat ballot line.
18: Yeah, it'll be interesting to see if that ends up being the same individual, which would kind of give them somewhat of an incumbent status in the race, or if it's two different individuals. But Sean will be covering that. It seems we never go too long in Illinois without some kind of activity, usually federal investigative activity regarding our state lawmakers. But for the very latest on the case involving State Rep. Carol Ammons and her husband, Champaign County Clerk Aaron Ammons, and also the campaign involving the replacement of State Rep. Harry Benton, thecentersquare.com, the Illinois page. Sean has all that covered for you. You're listening to Illinois Focus Weekend Edition. We'll keep an eye on all of that, even though it's normally a quiet time for statehouse activity. We do have the so-called crime blotter activity, alleged crime activity. Again, we don't seem to go long in Illinois without some kind of activity in that area. Different kind of alleged criminal activity happened in Chicago on the 4th of July in no other place than the backyard of the governor's home residence in Chicago. CWB Chicago got this story first on July 4th. There was an apparent intrusion, and state police later confirmed that with us at the Center Square. 46-year-old Dwayne Milton was on electronic monitoring for a retail theft case when he was detained by Illinois State Police after breaching the governor's yard, getting around a fence or over a fence, and he was detained right away by Illinois State Police. Now, State Police told us in a statement that investigators found no indication that Milton targeted the governor or the governor's family, and there were no related threats identified. This doesn't appear to have been any kind of a politically motivated thing, at least from what we know at this point. Milton was charged with criminal trespass to real property by Chicago police, who were called in to assist state police on the governor's property. And the story was at CWBChicago.com. And this was about 10 p.m. on the 4th of July. But Milton is a 10-time convicted felon. So, of course, this brought reaction regarding the ongoing debate about pretrial fairness or electronic monitoring and pretrial release in Illinois. The Safety Act, according to Republican gubernatorial candidate Darren Bailey, is not working. And he told us at the Center Square, something's got to be drastically changed. Bailey said, thank goodness the governor's okay. Thank goodness he had state police there to protect him. But Bailey said, what about any other family that would not have had surveillance? This individual, referring to Milton, could have easily broken in and done harm to property or people. Of course, the governor has repeatedly defended the Pretrial Awareness Act provision of the Safety Act that effectively ended cash bail in Illinois and has, in case after case, it seems, generated some controversy about who should or shouldn't be able to be held and are judges limited and who they can hold and detain who might be a danger. I talked with a member of law enforcement who's also in the state legislature, State Rep. Patrick Sheehan. He's a police officer. And his first line was, well, Governor Pritzker's radical crime policies turned up in his own backyard. And Sheehan also said, what if this individual had not been intercepted by the governor's security team? And he said, again, with these cases involving electronic monitoring,
0: Sheehan said it just smacks of contempt for the system when these individuals, suspects, potential offenders, once they go through the process, it's contempt for the system when they get released and they reoffend. And so we have not heard from the governor. The governor did not have public events this week after news of this incident broke. So it's going to be interesting to see what the governor may have to say when he does have another public event and is questioned about this. We'll keep an eye on that as well at thecentersquare.com. This is Illinois in Focus Weekend Edition. I'm Jim Talamonte, along with fellow Illinois reporter Sean Reed. Sean, let's move on to tax cuts. One of our favorite topics, one of our favorite issues, taxpayer impact of various pieces of legislation or policies. And so we have some issues in Illinois and federally. First, let's talk about federal tax cuts that the president of the United States, again, touted in his speech to the nation on Thursday night. But are these federal tax cuts good fiscal policy? And U.S. Representative Sean Casten in the western suburbs of Chicago talked about this in a virtual town hall last week. And Sean, what can you tell us about what Sean Casten is proposing?
20: Well, Sean Casten wants the whole One Big Beautiful Bill Act and a number of other Republican policies that have been made through this congressional term that have been backed by the president completely repealed. He said as soon as Democrats get the gavel, they should work to dismantle essentially a lot of the legislation that had been passed. He also said in addressing concerns to his constituents that were worried about federal service cuts, like in services such as Medicaid, SNAP, and an approaching Social Security insolvency, which we've also written about pretty heavily at thecentersquare.com. He did say that they are pursuing litigation to push back where they can, but it is really hard to push back when certain cuts to funding for things were done by an act of Congress. So it's not breaking the law, is what he said. In a series of posts on the social platform X, Casten essentially gave a number of different reasons why he wants to repeal the program or repeal the legislation that cut tax funds to programs after a Republican National Committee research account that's pretty closely tied to the political arm of the Trump administration posted the clip of Sean Casten speaking in his virtual town hall and quoting him. He also hit back arguing that the One Big Beautiful Bill Act tax cuts aren't helping working families or the national deficit. The Committee for a Responsible Federal Budget, which he cited, responded to recent deficit data, noting that this year has been higher than previous years, and the federal government is now on track to borrow at least $2 trillion or more by the end of the year. Casten also blamed the One Big Beautiful Bill Act for worsening fiscal conditions in the government more widely, citing the Committee for Responsible Federal Budget's projection of a $4.7 trillion addition to the deficit by 2035. Covering the difference for cuts left at the state level, Casten said Illinois and the legislature down in Springfield have done a really good job, in his opinion, in addressing what they can, despite a lot of federal money not coming into Illinois right now. And, you know, covering the difference between some of those federal cuts and whatever the state can provide. He said Governor J.B. Pritzker's recently signed laws to expand state spending, to the dismay of many Republican state lawmakers, was a highly beneficial thing for his constituents.
0: It's going to be interesting to watch with Sean Casten making those comments about the governor, Sean, because, you know, I address you, Sean Reed, not Sean Casten in this case, but Rep. Casten. In 2024, that was a surprisingly close race, and Sean Casten is facing a rematch from Nikki Conforti. That was an election that ended up being a lot closer than people anticipated. Now, this time, Nikki Conforti, the Republican candidate in that district, going up again against Casten. She won't have Donald Trump at the top of the ticket as she did in 2024, but that's going to be an interesting race to watch. It was a nail biter in November of 2024. So we'll see perhaps if Casten making these public comments supportive of the governor might be perhaps looking to dig into the governor's campaign coffers. So the governor very generous with Democratic candidates in Illinois and other parts of the country. And, of course, we're not that far from the 2026 election season. I guess we're already in it, you might say. We'll keep an eye on that. Of course, we'll be covering all of that at thecentersquare.com. I should take a moment as well now to mention that the Center Square is now on Apple News as well. So for those of you with Apple devices, be sure to follow the Center Square on Apple News. While we're on the subject of tax cuts, Sean, let's talk about something happening in Missouri that could impact Illinois. Missouri voters are going to have a ballot measure next month, and this could perhaps impact people, especially in the Metro East. Tell us about what's happening in Missouri and how this could perhaps impact Illinois.
20: Yeah, just to start off, the Metro East is actually the second largest region in the state by metropolitan population, just behind Chicago. It's often not referred to as such because people often look at the Rockford area and other suburban Chicago areas as well. This measure would be presented on ballots in the state's primary election on August 4th, that is Missouri, to amend the state's constitution and phase out income tax entirely. It would be over a number of years adjusting state revenues through increases to other sources such as sales taxes to eliminate that income tax. I talked to Andrew Wilford, a director of state policy with the National Taxpayers Union Foundation, and he explained to me that they haven't officially created any sort of structure for how it will be put into effect, but Missouri's top tax rate right now is at about 4.7%, and that is relatively low. In the last few years, though, it has been neighboring states have been cutting pretty significantly in comparison to Missouri. Obviously, in comparison to Illinois, that's even more. But it's something where they're looking to get a little bit more competitive with our state's surrounding competitors. So I also spoke with Bryce Hill, a senior director of fiscal and economic analysis at the Illinois Policy Institute, and he noted that there is a larger trend with Missouri following the lead of those other states in either flattening the income tax rate or eliminating them altogether. He said that many states did it after the COVID-19 pandemic when state tax revenues didn't decline nearly as much as that was anticipated, and subsequently their tax base actually grew rapidly due to a lot of federal funds coming into the states. He said Illinois didn't have a luxury to do something like that because a lot of that excess revenue actually went to pay off a lot of previous debts, bond debts and the like. He also noted that out-migration could be exacerbated a lot across the Mississippi River, noting that 7,500 Illinoisans moved across the river to Missouri in 2024 on net. So that if the measure was approved, Illinois' second largest metropolitan area could see a lot more residents move just across the river without really, leaving their communities, essentially. It will also say that people who are living in Illinois and working in Illinois that might have to drive across the river for different purchases, that sales tax will go up. So you'll be spending a little bit more anytime you go across the river for any sort of transaction.
0: Yeah, that's something we'll definitely be keeping an eye on. I know in my part of the state, the northeastern part, there are entire subdivisions in northwest Indiana and southeastern Wisconsin that didn't exist 25 years ago. And many of the individuals living in those communities are Illinois expats. Sean Reed, along with me, Jim Talamonte, here on Illinois in Focus Weekend Edition. We have some Chicago sports news. It doesn't involve the Bears. I know we've talked a lot about the Bears and their stadium push on this show, and we've been covering it regularly at thecentersquare.com. But how about the Chicago Fire? Now, the general storyline you've seen all along is that Chicago Fire owner Joe Mansueto, the Fire's building their own soccer stadium. And indeed, as the Bears have essentially said, they'll pay for the stadium. So the Fire investing in the soccer stadium, moving forward with it without any promise from the city of Chicago necessarily, at least not officially. The groundbreaking for the stadium in the city's South Loop area, kind of connecting Chinatown to the kind of western part of the South Loop. This construction began with the groundbreaking in March. And so the Fire's covering, the team's paying for the stadium. But there is going to be a lot of infrastructure costs around the stadium. And it's not just for roads. We knew there was some road work that would have to be done, connecting thoroughfares that don't connect right now. And of course, you're going to be looking at transit. You're going to be looking at other things, utilities, a river wall. This is right along the Chicago River. This site, it's a big site, part of a larger 78. The project is called the 78 development. And it's a large plot of land that's been essentially vacant for a long time. But there's concern. The Chicago City Council met Wednesday and approved nearly $425 million in tax increment financing for infrastructure in and around this site. And one, there were two separate deals here. One of the agreements was approved almost unanimously. The other drew some pushback, although it did pass in City Council. And the part that drew some concern was the part involving a parking garage and a plaza. Now, the one alderman who opposed this in committee and voted against it again with full council on Wednesday, Bill Conway, his a TIF district, a tax increment financing district in his ward, is going to be rated for the financing here. So the, a lot of the financing here is going to be coming from the Canal Congress District going to this new stadium TIF district. So that was a large part of Conway's opposition. But he said half of this $424.9 million is going for a parking garage and a plaza. And that was his opposition. Alderman Daniel LaSpada said financing a district in his ward is going to be rated for the financing here. So the, a lot of the financing here is going to be coming from the Canal Congress District going to this new stadium TIF district. So that was a large part of Conway's opposition. But he said half of this $424.9 million is going for a parking garage and a plaza. And that was his opposition. Alderman Daniel LaSpada said the garage, the parking garage would generate, would be city owned, would generate $3 to $4 million in annual revenue. But he said, even if you increase that by 50%, we're probably not recouping our investment in 50 years. Thanks so much for joining us for Illinois in Focus Weekend Edition. These stories and much more, including some interesting coverage of the Illinois Department of Corrections from our colleague Katrina Barker, all that and more on the Illinois page at thecentersquare.com. For Sean Reed, I'm Jim Talamonte. Thanks for joining us. And again, keep posted on all this and much more at thecentersquare.com.
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10: This is a Fox News alert. U.S. troops killed in action. I'm Carmen Roberts. U.S. Central Command announces that two U.S. service members were killed in action yesterday during Iranian attacks on a U.S. base in Jordan, and that another U.S. service member is missing. Fox's Lucas Tomlinson reports on the fighting. He's in Tel Aviv.
11: Four American service members were wounded. They were transferred to Jordanian hospitals and have since been discharged. This all coming after at least two intermediate range ballistic missiles fired from Iran hit a base in Jordan not long after U.S. Air Force personnel had arrived, part of President Trump's reinforcements. It is the first American casualties in months since those six U.S. Army personnel were killed in the early days of the war in the attack on Kuwait.
10: Iran issued a chilling warning today, telling people that they should stay away from U.S. military bases in the Gulf. And this is after the U.S. carried out a seventh straight night of attacks on Iran. And Iran has been retaliating with those strikes on U.S. military bases in the Gulf region. In Russia, Ukrainian drone strikes overnight killed at least nine people and injured more than 60. Ukraine says it attacked logistics facilities and an oil depot that supports Russia's war effort. Moscow says it shut down hundreds of drones. The U.S. continues to feel the effects of Canadian wildfires, and that smoke is causing problems in Minnesota, the upper Midwest, Great Lakes, Northeast, and parts of New England. And Ontario Premier Doug Ford says that Massachusetts governor has offered support.
2: Offered any assistance. I said, yes, we'll take whatever you can get. She couldn't provide the water bombers, but even fire personnel. So we're waiting to hear back. And I talked to Governor Walz.
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3: This afternoon, expect a mix of sun and clouds with a chance of a thunderstorm in some areas, making it feel humid. The temperature will reach a high of 86. Tonight will be mostly clear and cooler, but smoke from wildfires may lead to reduced air quality. The low will be around 67. I'm meteorologist Jason Caterina on AM 560, The Answer.
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10: 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My name is Jessica alongside Rick and Raj. 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Lots coming up on today's show. Apparently, we are seeing the same warning signs that they saw back in 1929 when that big stock market crash happened. We'll talk about that. Plus, the future, or maybe not so good future, for Social Security. We'll jump right into that. But first, Rick and Raj, welcome. How are you doing?
27: Hey, Jessica, doing absolutely fantastic. Just coming off this another heat wave here we're having in Chicago. And we had one a couple weeks ago. And, you know, this past week, it's just like, it's like an oven opener. I think that that's all across the U.S. And it's just, Rick, we feel like that that's, it's just in a relation to everything is heating up in Chicago, but the stock market has been kind of heating up a little bit, but then there's been a lot of pullbacks and that volatility has been kind of picking back up because initially they thought inflation was running hot. Then they said inflation wasn't doing that. It wasn't that hot. So the stock market likes that news. But, you know, in the end, we see a lot of investors are getting used to these strong returns and want to stay invested in the market long term, which is a good thing. But also if you're about to retire, we are in the camp that you should be taking some chips off the table and mitigate your risk because there are some very high guaranteed interest rate opportunities out there where you can generate some strong income and lock it in now while the rates are high and add that predictability to your retirement. So that will allow you to invest with more confidence in this stock market, especially since we are at all-time highs, running on almost 3.5 years.
4: Yeah, I think a lot of the opportunities right now, Raj, are the fact that in my regular 401k or in my regular IRA or my Roth IRA, if I want to reallocate and start to move some money around because I've got lots of gains in some of these high flyers from the last 3 years and I want to get some fixed income in there, there's zero tax liability. Because it's just an open window to rearrange those assets. They're done all inside the IRA. They're protected from any current income taxes. So there's no reason not to diversify. And let's face it, if you've got all your eggs in one basket, the one train wreck that we talked of just before the show started, Raj, was IBM stock. Yeah. You know, that was on Tuesday. It had one of the worst one-day performances of that company's history. So literally, you lost 25% of your value in one market session. That's like the crash of 1987 just in one stock. But let's face it, everybody would have thought IBM would Watson, it would be at the front of AI. Nobody thought that it's going to adversely affect their business the way it is. So you've got to be careful about concentrated positions. We've also, I had a recent conversation with a client with a very large position from a year ago in Microsoft in an account that we weren't managing. And literally that took his whole portfolio down to an even return as opposed to being up 20% in the last 12 months. So, you know, because Microsoft was down 22% in the last year. And we think of Microsoft and IBM, we're thinking of tech, but tech is changing. And if you're not in the exact right parts of the portfolio, or if you're overweighted in one stock, you need to start taking chips off the table, diversify. Because what we do know, Raj, about retirement is there are no do-overs. You don't get a second chance. So with today's high interest rates, we think it's a golden opportunity to start to lock in some fixed income rates.
10: And I'm going to tell you in just a few moments how you are able to do that and sit down with Rick and Raj. But first, real quick, I want to kind of touch on things both you guys are saying, because listen, yeah, the stock market's been at an all-time high for about 3 years now. We have high inflation knocking on the door here. And there's one financial reporter who spent years studying this 1929 market crash. And he says a lot of the same warning signs are showing up today. CNBC's Andrew Ross Sorkin recently spoke with 60 Minutes.
5: The crazy part about this is from 1928 to September of 1929, the stock market was up 90%.
6: When you say the stock market was way up, right, immediately I think of now. Are you scared?
5: I'm anxious. I'm anxious that we are at prices that may not feel sustainable. And what I don't know is we are either living through some kind of remarkable boom, and part of that's artificial intelligence and technology and all of that, or everything's overpriced.
6: Or we're reliving
5: 1929.
10: I mean, this is a big statement here, talking about keeping up with prices and high inflation and the market. Guys, what do you think? We're headed for another 1929 crash? What are your thoughts?
27: Yeah, I mean, it's really, you know, this whole prediction game of trying to predict what's going to happen. I think that you just have to look at your portfolio. And if you've made a lot of gains so far and you are entering into retirement or you're in the retirement red zone, you should absolutely be looking at your portfolio and saying, how can I make my portfolio more efficient? That doesn't necessarily mean going to hide in cash and hide away. There are ways that you can restructure your portfolio, continue to participate in the market, but, you know, put some layers of protection on portions of your

0: actually guaranteed using half of their portfolio, which now allows them the confidence to invest with having an aggressive mentality in ETF and different stock models, because they know they have that backbone and foundation set for the retirement.
1: Yeah, that smart diversification is take advantage of these high fixed income payouts that you can get today that are going to last the rest of your life. And then if the stock market or when the stock market goes down, your income still remains the same. That is smart investing. And let's not underestimate the tragedy of what 1929 was. A lot of people say, well, yeah, but then eventually the depression ended and the economy, World War II. It took over 24 or 25 years to get even on that pricing from 1929. So my question is, if I'm 65 and we had another stock market decline like that, do I want to wait till I'm 90 to get even, Raj? I don't think most people are, that is their entire retirement. Mm-hmm. And let's look at also the dot-com boom and not go back to 1929. The economy didn't fall off a cliff in 2000 and 2002, but a lot of stocks took 15 years. We're talking about 1.5 decades to reach those peak levels again. Microsoft, again, we're not going to pick on them today, but that was a good example of a stock. When it peaked in 2000, it literally took almost till 2015 for the stock to get back to the same price. Well, if I've got a concentrated position in one of those stocks, and again, it didn't mean Microsoft went bankrupt. It didn't mean they stopped selling Windows, but that became a dead investment for 15 years. Diversification is your most important tool in asset and portfolio strategy. And also diversifying to these guaranteed fixed income rates makes a lot of sense today, given these high asset prices in the stock market. So when we do the SC Wealth Second Look, we examine everything and we realize that as you go into retirement, you're not the same investor you were 20 years ago. We do a complete top-down analysis of your entire portfolio, and we'll show you the opportunities that you can now seek in today's marketplace.
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9: 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You know, it's been 43 years since Congress has really touched Social Security. And believe it or not, now we've got a big problem on our hands. In about 6 years, the trust fund runs dry, which means benefits could be cut roughly 23%. But back in 2005, lawmakers, they had a chance to fix it just by raising the tax 2%. That would have kept the system funded for 75 years, but they decided no. And then in 2015, the fix jumped to 3%. Again, nothing there. And then today, it's closer to 4%, and still we have no action. So, you know, Social Security really feels like a guaranteed paycheck in retirement. Lots of people are relying on it. So if that paycheck shrinks, what other reliable income sources and strategies can you tell us about, guys?
10: It's really looking now, you have to assume that, okay, what if it gets cut by 20 or 25%? Let's clarify that that doesn't mean if you try to take it early, even those people will be impacted as well. Because we hear a lot of people like, well, I'm just going to take Social Security early to help avoid this cut when they potentially cut it in 6.5 years. Every single person will be impacted, whether they haven't elected their Social Security yet or they are already in Social Security. Everyone's going to be impacted. So, you know, it's really now trying to fill the gap and assume that it's going to be cut. And how can you fill that gap, especially if you're relying on Social Security? But, you know, last I checked, if you paid into Social Security, I don't care what your net worth is, whether you're a multimillionaire or you have a couple hundred thousand, you want to be able to structure a plan where you can fill the gap. And we've been doing that for clients as part of the SC Wealth Second Look, and actually playing out those scenarios and showing them, hey, here's your Social Security, and here's how much it's going to get cut. And then we start funding a plan right now to help guarantee to fill that gap. And if they don't cut it, then you have more money, right? So last I checked, it's okay to have more money, but you can actually structure plans where you fill in the gap, and it takes as little as almost like $100,000 to $150,000 that you can actually fund, and then have a predictability, especially with the high interest rate environment, that you'll get a guaranteed income in 6.5 years that will fill the gap for your Social Security potential loss.
5: Yeah, I mean, it's so important, Raj, that a lot of people don't realize how fundamental Social Security is for their financial plan when they retire. And let's take two spouses. If each of them are getting a paycheck of $3,000 on a monthly benefit, and it gets cut by 25%, that means each of them lose $750. So the household lost $1,500, $18,000 a year. And so how do you fill that gap if you didn't plan on it? Well, you can say, oh, I'll just take more out of my IRA or my portfolio. Do we know and what your portfolio is going to be worth in 6 years? Not with any degree of certainty. We just talked about the possibility on a 1929 type crash. If the stock market underperformed, where would you get the additional income that you need? I don't believe anyone, Raj, listening today thinks prices are going to be lower in 6 years, that it'll take less money to live. So we believe you plan for it. And by planning for it, again, with today's high fixed income rates, we can guarantee the delivery of those additional funds that you would need to fill your financial plan exactly when Social Security would run out. And like you just said, Raj, if Social Security for some reason gets fully funded again by Congress gets its act together, then I'll have more income than I needed, not less. Having less is a problem. Having more is never a problem. So we think people are passing up on a golden opportunity to schedule delivery of future guaranteed income, and at some of the best rates that have been available in over 20 years.
10: Rick, it's a planning opportunity. So it's almost like the writing's on the wall. We have a chance to plan for it. We have enough time horizon, but the clock is ticking. We've been talking about this for the last 2 years when we first heard about this, when there was 8 years left. Now we're talking about 6 years left. So the clock is ticking. You know, we recommend you take a proactive measure to see, you know, how it impacts you instead of just guessing. We have the software, we have the cutting edge technology to plug all the numbers in to help and guide you and make an educated decision. And then you could decide what makes the most sense, and how to structure that. And that's exactly what we do as part of the SC Wealth Second Look. You know, we create portfolios, we construct portfolios, but we'll help you make not only your educated decision with Social Security when to take it, but also how to fill that gap so you'll have more money, or to fill that gap if it gets reduced.
5: And Raj, now they're narrowing the time frame. They used to say it was going to be 2022, 2023. Now they just came out this week, the government said, and they said fourth quarter of 2032. So now they've got their calculations and narrowed it down to the exact, not just year, but quarter. So this is a real problem that's coming down for every single retiree. And even if you've got $2 or $3 million in IRA or other assets to invest in, a cut in Social Security will still affect you. And when we do your financial plan, we can show that to you. So again, we think you should plan for it. We'll come in. We'll do that as a complimentary consultation. We'll show you the ways to protect your Social Security from that eventual cut.
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10: 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And most importantly, planning out not only structuring different portfolios where we don't have any skin in the game with any particular big box retailer. 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We have every single stock and every single fund and every single type of annuity, every single type of treasury, ETFs, you know, that we construct a portfolio, then we adhere to your best interest as a fiduciary to make sure we do the right thing. And so we don't have anyone that we have to report to say, hey, we need to fulfill this particular sales quota. We don't run our practice that way. We run it to work for you and construct plans that are not cookie cutter, but exactly customized to your particular situation.
5: This was a long elevator ride.
9: It was a long elevator. We're going all the way.
5: We're going all the way to the top of the Hancock.
10: We're going to Willis Tower.
5: Yeah, we're going to the top of Willis Tower and back down.
9: I love that. Well, again, the phone number 312-345-5494. Stick with us. Much more coming up right here on Unleash Your Wealth. We'll be right back.
11: When you look at your kids or grandkids, you can't help but wonder. You wonder what their world will be like in 20 years. You wonder what things will cost. You wonder about politics and the economy. 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
14: News. I'm Paul Stevens. U.S. Central Command saying two U.S. service members have been killed, one missing after an Iranian attack on a base in Jordan. All this coming amid air raid sirens sounding earlier across Kuwait City. Kuwait saying it intercepted missiles, but officials say some strikes did hit water desalinization plants and power plants as well. Some of that wildfire smoke from Canada should be clearing in the mid-Atlantic.
15: That smoke really moving off towards the east a little bit now. That's going to be driven by some rain we're going to see that'll probably knock a lot of this out of the air. And as of this morning, some of the worst areas, Pittsburgh down towards Baltimore, think D.C., the mid-Atlantic, that is where that smoke is at its worst. Pushing itself off towards the north and east, that's the direction the winds have been.
14: And that's Fox Weather's Adam Klotz. 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
24: Most Americans think of Abraham Lincoln and they think of the Civil War or the Emancipation. But in 1862, he signed another hugely significant piece of legislation, the Homestead Act. It offered eligible Americans up to 160 acres of land, not as a prize for the powerful, but as an opportunity for ordinary families willing to live on it, work it, and build something lasting. Why did it matter? Because Lincoln understood that freedom was not merely the absence of tyranny. Rather, freedom required responsibility, labor, stewardship, and moral courage. A free people must be given room to build, but they also must be willing to cultivate what they have been given. That still matters today. Liberty without responsibility decays. Opportunity without character collapses. Lincoln's lesson is clear. A nation stays free when its people remain willing to work, build, and steward freedom under God.
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9: 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You can always get more details, and there's even like a live chat option there on the website, scwealthadvisors.com. You know, we were talking about it earlier in the show. I think we talk about it pretty much every show. It's just how important it is to structure that income plan, especially when you talk about what changes when you leave that 9-to-5 and you go into retirement. Well, the check stops, right? That paycheck you've been getting, but the bills don't stop. The wants, the needs, the has to have, and lives don't change. So when it comes to creating a paycheck or that guaranteed income, well, the answer used to be pensions, but we also know that pensions are very few, if even existent anymore. Those types of things are changing. So for those of us that are still working, coming up on this retirement finish line, if you will, how do we create guaranteed income for our lifetime when we enter retirement?
10: If you're listening to the show right now and you're in the retirement red zone, or if you're about to retire, the number one question you need to be asking yourself, that you've saved money, you saved up in your 401k, let's just call it an even $1 million. You need to be asking yourself, how am I going to convert this portfolio into a paycheck? How am I going to generate an income stream? And the old adage was back in the 90s that you could just pick off 4% of your portfolio, which is only $40,000 off a $1 million portfolio. That's not much to live on. Of course, you add that onto your Social Security, depending on what your Social Security amount is. And, you know, structuring a guaranteed income. And Rick, we've had people come in our office and they've been literally shocked and surprised to find out, since we are in the golden age of fixed income today with the higher interest rate environment, the payouts of contractual guaranteed income are the highest we have seen in 20 years. So what that means is that a lower amount of your portfolio can go a long way to structure guaranteed income. And so, for example, like a 68-year-old, if they had a $1 million portfolio, they could literally take $500,000 and almost generate a 9% or 10% return guaranteed. So about, call it $45,000-$50,000 guaranteed if you're married, for your husband and wife, for both spouses to pay out for both of their lives. And that's, Rick, a big concern that we've seen as a commonality, a common theme for when people come into our office and we've onboarded them, because one spouse says, well, what if I'm not here tomorrow? How is the income going to carry on to the surviving spouse? So it creates predictability. And then the other portion of their portfolio, the other $500,000, it gives you more confidence that you can invest in stocks and ETFs, which there are portfolios that we construct to structure so you can get those returns, strong portfolio performance while the market's going up. And you're participating and you have a guaranteed income stream so that you have that backbone, the foundation. That's what retirement is about, because it really gives you that sense of safety. You don't have to look at the green and red arrow every day on CNBC because you know what you're going to get, that you got that mailbox money coming in every single month.
5: I think for a lot of people, if you can get to that safety zone of fixed income between your pension, your Social Security, and your guaranteed fixed income payments to be 70 or 75% of your income need, Raj, your probability of having a successful retirement goes way up. Mm-hmm. Whether the market's up or down, you're going to be able to weather that storm. On the other side of it, if you're only going to be depending on Social Security alone, and only replacing about 20 or 25% of your income need, then your portfolio really has to perform all the time. You can't have an off year. And the problem with having an off year is that we know that historically the market's up 7 out of every 10 years. Well, you don't stop living in the 3 down years, Raj. Mm-hmm. You know, in other words, I still need the income. The electric bill still comes. ComEd remembers who I am every single month. Mm-hmm. You know, so in reality, what happens here is that you need to generate that income on a consistent basis. And how do you do it when there's a bear market for a year or two? Or we go through another 2000 to 2002 where the market went down 48%, or 2007 through 2009. And 10 when we went down 48 or 50%. At that point, retirement becomes scary. So people underestimate the need for guaranteed income until they really need it. But it's too late, Raj, once your portfolio has gone down. So that has to be structured up front. And we examine
10: while the market's at all-time highs.
5: Exactly.
10: Before you give it back, right? Yes. We know the market's going to pull back. We just don't know when it's going to pull back. So why wait till it pulls back? You should look at this while it's at all-time highs, get the highest payouts, and then you're able to structure it and really get
5: your money goes further. Confidence. And mm-hmm. and then we know right now every person working and every retiree, especially Jessica, is feeling inflation more than ever in the last 5 years. I mean, you see it at the gas pump. You see it in the everyday prices that you pay at the grocery store. So does anybody really think it's going to cost you less money to live 10 or 20 years down the road once you retire? Nobody. The answer is always no. So you're going to need more income than you think. So structuring the higher payouts means that your success probability on your entire retirement plan does nothing but go up.
10: And if you're one of the listeners today, that if you have a 401k and you've moved portions of your money to cash or the guaranteed interest account within the 401k, we see that all the time. People come into our office, either their entire 401k is hiding in cash because they're scared and they're missing out on market returns. There's absolutely nothing wrong with being scared, because that's your risk capacity. You don't want to give any money back, but that's not an investment strategy. That's just, you're just hiding out because you're fearful that the market will go down and you're going to give back your hard-earned money. You can restructure these 401ks. And even if you're over 59 and a half and you're still working, you can do an in-service rollover. And why that's important, you open up the entire fund universe, because we very well know that a 401k plan has limited options, only 15 to 20 investment options typically inside of a 401k. It's a great place to save.
5: Absolutely.
10: If you're getting a platform to save from your corporation, you're getting a match, of course you should be taking advantage of it. But if you're over 59 and a half, why not roll it out to an IRA? You can still make ongoing contributions to your existing 401k. So if it's $1 million, we just did one multiple of these last week. Roll it out. You continue to contribute if you plan on working for the next 5 years, but now you're able to protect that money and actually get some growth on it instead of hiding in a guaranteed fixed interest account inside of a 401k that may be only paying 1%, 2%, or 3%.
5: Right.
10: And so this is a way that you gain control, or if you want to take more market risk, then we can open up a fund universe of different stock models, ETF models, low-cost ETF, because inside of 401ks, Rick, we know that when we do that fund analysis, there are layers of fees that people don't even know that they're paying.
5: They don't see it on the statement.
10: They don't see it on the statement.
5: Problem, yeah.
10: Those fees are going straight to Wall Street.
5: Yes.
10: So it's a way to structure the portfolio and gain transparency on portfolio and open up options you just don't have inside of your 401k.
5: And all of that analysis, everything, Jessica, that we do for those people that come in off the radio is complimentary. We do not charge for those meetings. We do not give them a bill. We do not give them a bill for the financial plan, which are run between $2,500 and $5,000. So we do all of that work complimentary if they're one of the next five callers.
9: 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We're going to hear from Donald Trump Jr. Hear what he has to say about retirement in just a few moments.
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9: 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Don't forget about that live chat option on the website as well. Guys, I want to jump right into it here because, you know, usually once in a while, from time to time, we get a chance to talk with people who have spent their lives around business, wealth, and of course, big decisions. Recently, we got to sit down with the one and only Donald Trump Jr. And we were there at Mar-a-Lago with him. We asked him about something that impacts just about everybody at some point, and of course, that's retirement.
7: Start planning for it. Again, there's so many unknowns that happen in life that you can't plan for. You know, you may want to work forever and you may think you're going to be able to, and then, you know, something happens, an accident, you know, a health problem, whatever it may be. So you got to plan for that. There's so much you can do with proper planning to avoid taxes and whatever it may be, to be able to make sure that, you know, the things that you created oftentimes as a family actually ends up in the hands of that family and not the government. You definitely have to plan for that and stay ahead.
9: Well, I just love the fact that, you know, for him to be him, you know, the president's son, very, very wealthy. I mean, essentially, he's saying the same things that I am and that you are, that we got to start planning, especially if we wanted to hold up, if life doesn't go according to plan.
10: Yeah, expect the worst, plan for the best. And so that's exactly what we do, is setting up a financial plan. I think that that is exactly what the SC Wealth Sec can look. And Don Jr. hit the nail on the head that you need to plan for the unknown. And if you're going to retire, and Rick, last we checked, retirees are retiring for longer than they ever have because of longevity. People are living a lot longer, and so retirements can go 20, 30, 40 years long. So meaning that the money you saved up, now you're not working, and now you need to generate an income for that long period of time. And during that long period of time, Rick, there could be a lot of bumps in the road, whether it's big down market to stock market swings, there could be health issues. And if you plan for that all in advance, you can literally enter into retirement confidently. But that doesn't necessarily mean you plan once. What we do for our clients is that we meet year in and year out at a bare minimum to make sure the plan stays on track, because a life event can happen. Things happen all the time. And so if your plan is set up the right way, you can go into retirement confidently if you plan in advance.
5: Yeah, I think Don Jr. really hit it on the head with accumulating wealth is one thing. Preserving and passing on wealth is an entirely separate thing than just accumulating wealth. And you get a lot of people, and they may feel that they're well off, and they come in with $3 or $5 or $7 million of assets. But now the question is, if they don't spend all that money and everything it earns in their lifetime, how do we help to pass that on to the next generation and the next generation? And like he said, you know, keeping it for who's important to you, which is keeping it in your family and not in the hands of the government. And I love the fact that he's the son of the president of the United States. You know, he's talking about making sure that you only pay the government what's necessary. Every taxpayer has an obligation in the IRS code to pay as little tax as legally possible. Let me repeat that. It is your duty as a taxpayer to pay as little as possible with all the legal means at hand. So we're not talking about tax avoidance. We're talking about tax planning. But when you look at it, you say, I've accumulated $5 or $7 or $8 million for myself and my wife. Now, if we don't spend it all and we don't really have that lifestyle that we're going to spend it all, how do we make sure that it continues for our children and our grandchildren? And how do we minimize Illinois estate taxes, Raj, which kick in at $4 million, right?
10: Right. The exclusion is so low. We have so many clients right now.
5: Yes. So in reality, there's so many questions that need to be answered. Even when you think, I've got enough income and I'm going to be okay, let's make sure we maximize it so that generations down the road in your family, everyone is better off. And I think that we address that. Now, that's more of a specialty than just the SC Wealth Second Look, but that goes to advanced planning, and we treat that as a separate engagement after we've done the initial planning.
10: And Rick, that's absolutely in our wheelhouse of that advanced estate planning. We have a lot of experience working with high net worth clients and passing on using irrevocable life insurance trusts, revocable trusts. We collaborate with attorneys and accountants. And in fact, I'm working right now. We are working with somebody that two spouses passed away and their net worth is almost $18 million. Well, for the big, beautiful bill, they're under $30 million. So because there's a $30 million exclusion for 2026. If you're under that, you don't pay federal estate tax. For the kids don't in 9 months. But for state of Illinois, it's only $4 million exclusion. And if you're over that amount, you pay up to 16%. Not you, the kids pay up to 16% over $4 million. And Rick, guess what? There is a lot of people that fall into that category that are ignoring it, or they're not aware of it. And we integrate that as part of the SC Wealth Second Look, meaning that compounding your assets over time, you're going to be over $4 million. And by the way, even if you have life insurance, if it's a $2 million tax-free policy, the $2 million policy gets counted in your aggregate gross estate calculation. So these are all advanced planning strategies that we work with clients all the time, in addition to all the portfolio construction, retirement planning, because it's so important to pass on your assets and pay the least amount of taxes, because you don't want to list Uncle Sam as any of your beneficiary. Maybe he could be for a portion of it, but don't make Uncle Sam a larger beneficiary than he needs to be.
5: Don't make him a primary beneficiary, for sure.
10: And you hear about celebrities all the time, it happens to.
5: Right.
10: All the time you see it. They don't put the planning in place. There's tons of horror stories, and the kids are like, oh, my parents are worth $50 million, XYZ celebrity. Next thing you know, 9 months later, they got to pay $25 million or $20 million to the feds because they didn't plan properly.
5: Yeah, so again, earning the money and accumulating wealth is one thing. Preserving it, protecting it, passing it on, that's a separate exercise. We do address those issues in the SC Wealth Second Look. So after we've done the basic planning for you, your retirement planning, then we will then take a second meeting with you and address all these advanced planning techniques to preserve your family's wealth going in the future.
9: And again, we'll do it for the first five callers, complimentary, this SC Wealth Second Look. And by the way, talking about Donald Trump Jr. here, everybody's always asking, what do the wealthy do? How do they do it? I want to do what they do. I mean, he literally is talking about starting early, put a plan together, and, you know, don't include the IRS or the government as a beneficiary. These are things we talk about each and every single week. And these are things you're going to talk about when you sit down with Rick and Raj for your very own custom SC Wealth Second Look. That phone number, 312-345-5494, 312-345-5494. 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Appreciate you joining us. Have a great rest of the weekend, and we'll see you next time.
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16: Casualties reported. I'm Paul Stevens, Fox News. The military, U.S., saying two U.S. service members were killed in action yesterday after an Iranian attack on a base in Jordan. Iran's supreme leader issuing a warning, telling the U.S. it will suffer, quote, unforgettable lessons, unquote, if the attacks continue. Lucas Tomlinson in Tel Aviv.
27: The Pentagon says 13 American service members, 10 soldiers, and 3 sailors have been wounded in action this week after continued Iranian attacks on Bahrain and Kuwait and Jordan. And Kuwait said a water desalination and power plant were hit by Iranian drones and missiles. About 90% of Kuwait's drinking water comes from this reverse osmosis process. Shipping traffic has slowed to a trickle in the strait in recent days. To highlight how dangerous it is to sail through the strait, U.S. warships have not attempted it in more than 2 months.
16: Meantime, Iran has also launched strikes against Qatar in recent days. In China, at least 8 people killed, 34 missing after a landslide in the southwestern part of the country. The collapse in Chongqing's Pengushi County buried more than 10 residential buildings after a heavy rain triggered tons of rock and soil to come down the mountainside. A Canadian woman in ICE custody after allegedly slapping a teen who was wearing pro-Trump memorabilia.
28: The Department of Homeland Security has labeled Caitlin Tracy
1: see a maple leaf menace. On social media, DHS has shared video appearing to show Tracy slapping a girl at the Jersey Shore during 4th of July weekend. Fox News Digital obtained court documents explaining that the victim was with a group of friends wearing sweatpants with the words Trump and ICE when Tracy confronted and later hit the teen in the face and body. The court documents say that Tracy refused to identify herself after the violent encounter. So Tracy's husband told a local outlet that it was Tracy who was shoved and hit.
16: America is listening to Fox News.
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3: Tonight will be mostly clear and cooler compared to previous nights. Smoke from wildfires may lead to reduced air quality. The low temperature will be 67. On Sunday, expect lower humidity levels with a mix of sun and clouds. Wildfire smoke could result in unhealthy air quality and reduced visibility intermittently. The high temperature will reach 83. I'm meteorologist Jason Caterina on AM 560, The Answer.
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0: Yes, folks, that is the More Money Show theme song. I hope you're having a wonderful weekend in the middle of the summer, middle of July. Hard to believe the summer is just flying by like this. Seems like spring just ended. Sweltering heat here, as my mother used to say, it's like a Turkish steam bath out there where I am in Washington, D.C., where you feel like you're swimming outside, not walking through the moist air. It's hot out there. And, one question I have for you all is what you think about this Trump idea of taxing the wind. He wants to put a tariff on Canada for allowing these massive wildfires that are blowing all this smoke and polluting our atmosphere here. Kind of an interesting idea. I know some people feel it's a terrible idea. Others think it is a good idea. But, the rules of the game are pretty clear. If you do harm to another nation, you have to pay compensation. But I'm not so sure a tariff is the right way to do it. But my gosh, yesterday you could barely go outside in Washington, D.C. The air was so filled with dust and contaminants and smoke. So hopefully that's going to blow over, so to speak. And by the way, I'm economist Steve Moore. I appreciate so much you all listening to the More Money Show all over the country. We are all the way south to Los Angeles and west to Los Angeles. We go all the way north up to Maine. We go all the way east, along the East Coast, all the way down to Georgia and Florida. So thank you. Thank you for joining and making the show a success. We got a good show lined up today, as always. And I just wanted to start out with a few things. One is that Tim Descher, who's here, is running the show today here in our studio. And I and a group of about 10 others went to visit the data center, the largest data center in the United States. Wasn't it amazing? I mean, it's just an amazing thing.
1: It's a new world.
0: It is a new world. And it's like an industrial marvel. What we saw bustling with all of these construction workers and technicians, and you go in there and it's like two football fields large, this massive warehouse of equipment and stuff. And by the way, this is what makes the internet possible. I'm so sick and tired of people. I don't want a data center. I hate data center now. Not in my backyard. And look, I get it. People are worried about electricity prices and the noise and that kind of thing. But my God, I mean, without these data centers, folks, number one, we're just not going to have an internet. We're not going to have iPhones. We're not going to have, emergency alert systems. We're not going to have GPS. It's like people saying, I don't want an electric power plant, but I do want, the lights to come on. I mean, come on. You're going to have a internet revolution. If we're going to have robotics and all these things, we need to be building these plants. And they are major employers. By the way, every one of those construction workers that we saw, and we saw hundreds and hundreds of them, the trucks are coming in and out. It's like amazing to see. It's like the old steel mills.
1: And the funny thing is, they've been there for 2 years.
0: And people weren't even aware of it. And, they're paying an amazing amount of the property taxes in the county. By the way, the water issue is completely, they do use a lot of water, but it's a pretty circular system. They have their own heating system, cooling system, and then they recirculate the water and so on. It's just incredible. And the thing to think about, which is mind boggling, is that these, I was thinking back of the old story. Remember the old stories of when the telephone first came in, and the switchboard operators, the women who would like put the thing in these are like billions of transactions that happen every minute in all the storage of your files and so on. It's all done because of data centers. And these are amazing people there. They're some of the smartest people you'll know. So we need a lot more of these. We're going to probably need to triple the number of data centers. And this could be a major source of jobs, a major source of income for the country. And I've said it so many times on this show, folks, I'm going to say it again. Even if you don't, if you're worried about the AI future and the robotics future is coming, AI is here. It's already happening. Businesses are using it every day. They're cutting their costs. They're becoming more efficient, more profitable, producing more goods and services. And so the only issue with AI and data centers is it going to be dominated by China, or will it be dominated by the United States? Simple as that. If we say no, we're opting out. We're not going to build data centers. We're not going to do AI. Do you think the rest of the world's going to stop? No, of course they're not. We're just going to be left behind. So I do think they should pay their fair share of electricity bills. I think they should pay the whole electricity bills of these communities they come in, and they're multi-trillion dollar industries behind it. But it's exciting. It's an exciting future. I know people are nervous about it. I know about maybe if the polls are right, maybe half my audience is worried about AI and worried about data centers. And I get it. But I think this is, it's exciting too, the advances that are coming, and, great people there. All of them were, as I said, all of them are union workers making big paychecks. And this is the future. So let's rule that future. One other thing I wanted to bring up very quickly. I was honored to be able to attend the All-Star game, the baseball

0: of these players, you know, are not born in America. As you know, baseball, we got baseball players from, you know, from China, Japan. We got them from obviously South America and Latin America. And so many of them were just so patriotic with their hand over their heart. And that gave me a very good feeling, because I still go back to when the football players were taking the knee during the NFL players, you know, and that was just really outrageous. And so it just restored my faith in these professional athletes, because they were stand-up people. The game itself was not very exciting. It was a blowout, but it was really fun to be there. And whether they had the fireworks and all of that was really, really a fun experience for me. So God bless America. Okay, folks, when we get back, we will be talking to the great John Fund. I want to ask him about what's going on with this election issue. Trump made a big deal of it in his speech the other night. I wasn't a big fan of that speech personally, but there's some real issues here that we need to make sure are resolved if we're going to have safe and clean and elections that have integrity, where every vote matters and people are not eligible to vote are not voting, because when they do, they steal your vote. So we will be right back, folks. This is the More Money Show. Hope you're having a wonderful weekend.
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6: Welcome back, folks. This is the More Money Show. I'm economist Steve Moore. Thank you so much for joining us as always on the weekend. My next guest is John Fund, who is a regular on this show because he's one of the smartest political minds that I know in this country. 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Costs you nothing, so there's no reason not to do it. And if you don't like it, you just unsubscribe. But John Fund is one of the major editors of that, as is Tim Descher, who's with me today in the studio. So John Fund, thanks for joining.
7: Pleasure, thanks.
6: So John, of course, worked many, many years at the Wall Street Journal editorial board, as I did. We overlapped for a while there. He was with National, and still is with National Review. You see him on Fox News all the time. Author of many books on our election process, including a book called Stealing Elections. And so, John, thanks for joining. Let's start with some of the allegations that Trump made in his speech the other night. Was he on target? And explain to our folks what this bill is and how it would improve the election integrity process.
7: Well, the president's speech, I think, came in three parts. The first part was to try to promote support for the Save America Act, and that primarily would push states towards requiring voter ID at the polls, tightening up mail-in ballot security. Yep. Yep. And also requiring citizenship proof if you're registered.
6: Now, are you, John, in favor of that?
7: Yes, although I think you have to be careful to honor federalism and make it so that the federal government pushes states to do that rather than to require it.
6: Okay. But that means that a lot of the blue states wouldn't do it then, right?
7: Oh, I think if you cut off their money, their federal money for elections and other things, I think you could. Also, there you can also sue the states because they do have an obligation under federal law to clean up their voter registration rolls.
6: And they're not doing it.
7: The blue states tend to be completely derelict in that, so that about 20% of voter registrations in some states are outdated, involve people who no longer are alive, people who've moved out of state, people who don't exist.
6: And but so hold on, stop right there, John. So, okay, so if, you know, if someone's moved out or died and they're still on the voting rolls, what difference does that make?
7: Well, for one thing, given that that in some states like California and New Jersey, every registered voter gets a ballot in the mail.
6: So if you're if they mailing, don't exist.
7: Well, if you're mailing a ballot to someone who doesn't exist, someone who's moved, someone who's dead, somebody's going to get that ballot. And somebody could fill it out. There's nothing stopping them, and you would never know.
6: Especially if it's a mail-in, right?
7: Well, in California, 85% of the ballots are now mail-in.
6: Wow.
7: In Colorado, it's 90%. Wow. And there are real elections that are decided by a few votes in those states, even if on the presidential level, they lean in one direction.
6: So so that bill seems to me to be pretty reasonable. I think most people, the polls, I think, show pretty most people would support those moves. The left calls this voter suppression. So what's the truth?
7: Well, we have had voter ID laws either sharply definitional or vaguely definitional in 34 states. Voter turnout has gone up. Minority voter turnout has gone up in most states. There's no evidence that it's voter suppression. And two-thirds to 75% of minority voters support requiring voter ID to vote.
6: Wow. It's just funny. When they talk about voter suppression, I think what they mean is illegal voter suppression.
7: The president did present some evidence that there are several hundred thousand illegal aliens on voter registration rolls. Some of them vote. We don't know the full number because the states refuse to turn over their records to the federal government. The president also talked about China trying to access voter registration documents, and apparently has hacked into our system. So if you find it interesting that the blue states don't seem to care that the Chinese have hacked into their voter registration records. On the other hand, they won't turn the voter registration records over to the Department of Justice so they can figure out who's on the voter rolls. quite a contradiction.
6: So how do you see this playing out?
7: Well, unfortunately, the president did not make a compelling message to move the needle on this bill in the Senate. There are for three reasons. One, he kept on revisiting the 2020 election. I don't think people want to hear the 2020 election relitigated. I think also the president's allies oversold some of the stuff. They said they would have concrete evidence of election shenanigans in Georgia that wasn't brought up. And the third thing is the president has caused the retirement or defeat of three Republican senators in recent months. Tom Tillis of North Carolina, Bill Cassidy of Louisiana, and John Cornyn of Texas. They have no interest in supporting the president on this unless, you know, lots of voters in their state call them up and demand it. The problem is the president, I think, over-personalizes this issue.
6: He did.
7: He makes it about himself.
6: Totally agree. Yeah.
7: And he doesn't make it about the policy. And as a result, I think that he didn't grow his audience last Thursday. I think he kept it the same.
6: So Lindsey Graham died last week. We now have, I guess, is it his ex-wife, his sister, who's filling the seat?
7: His sister, who's a disability advocate and a state worker in South Carolina, will fill in the seat on a temporary basis. However, president over the weekend endorsed her to run for the seat, and I think that would be a mistake because, look, I love citizen legislators. But this is a bit of a reach, and I think the voters of South Carolina deserve a chance to have an open primary without outside interference, and they should pick the best person for the seat.
6: So that will be in November.
7: Well, the primary is coming right up. The primary.
6: And this is a Republican state,
7: This is a very Republican state, so it almost certainly will stay Republican. And the primary is next month. So we don't have much time for people to file and run.
6: Last thing, and we only got 2 minutes left, John. Now they're talking about reconciliation 4.0. You sent me a note about this morning. You know, that means this is this expedited procedure to get bills through. But Larry Kudlow and I are angry. Republicans are not talking about a pro-growth message right now. They're kind of fumbling the ball. We are very upset that they're not, you know, that the reconciliation bill they're going to pass. It's just all new spending, John. It's no growth measures. What's going on?
7: The Republican margin in the House is too small. The Republican margin in the Senate is too unstable to get a lot of this stuff through because they could still be talking about it and pushing it. I agree that talking is good, but action in this form of a presidential executive order indexing capital gains for inflationary increases would do a lot more and a lot faster. So the president should not waste his time dickering with recalcitrant Republicans in Congress. He should use his executive authority, which he has, to basically say, if you own a house and there's been a lot of inflationary gains on it, you won't have to pay taxes on it if you sell it. If you own stock, you won't have to
6: pay. I love that issue, by the way. I mean, you're right, because it's
7: for the economy, and it would make a difference in time for the election.
6: And it's a matter of tax fairness. I mean, most Americans would agree it's not fair to tax somebody on their house or their stocks when it's all just an inflationary gain. John Fund, you were excellent. Thank you so much for taking some time out on your weekend to join the More Money Show. And folks, we will be right back.

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2: 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Washington, Jefferson, Roosevelt, and Lincoln carved into granite for the ages. 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
5: Fox News. I'm Carmen Roberts. Two U.S. troops are killed in action in war with Iran, and another is missing.
6: Central Command says that this happened Friday as these U.S. service members in Jordan came under missile and drone attacks from Iran. One service member is missing and four others were evacuated to Jordanian hospitals. Secretary of War Pete Hegseth just posted the following quote, "Godspeed, heroes. Their sacrifice only stiffens our resolve."
5: Fox's Alex Hogan. Since the war began, 16 U.S. service members have been killed. Parts of Texas are dealing with severe and widespread flooding, but it could have been worse. Fox Weather's Brandi Campbell.
7: Local leaders have expressed they were grateful for early warning, saying those saved lives.
5: Still, at least two people died and hundreds needed rescuing. 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

0: 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Now, here's your host, Steve Moore.
1: Welcome back, folks. This is the Morning More Money Show, and I hope you're having a wonderful weekend. We talk about all issues related to the economy. We talk about finances. We talk about politics and how you can make more money for yourself. So thanks for joining. By the way, Tim Desher just showed me a little news flash that WABC, our flagship station here in New York, is now one of the top 10 AM stations in the United States.
2: Number one.
1: Sorry. I was going to say, I've been saying we're number one, but that is an amazing achievement. So I want to salute, my friend and employer, John Catsimatidis, who, when he took over this station, by the way, was in wreckage, and now it is number one. So congratulations, John Catsimatidis. Let's get back to the economy, folks. By the way, I will be taking your calls at as we approach the top of the hour. So I, the two issues of the day that I want to hear from you on are, number one, data centers. Are you for them or against them? If you're against them or for them, I want to hear from you, especially if you're against them. I want to hear your argument against them. I don't understand the revolt against data centers. I think they're an amazing part of America's economic future, our infrastructure. We need them if we want an internet that works, if we want a emergency services to work, if we want all our files for years and years and years, our data files, all that stuff is dependent on data centers. You have to have them, just like you have to have electric power plants if you want the lights to come on. But I want to hear your views on that, folks. I do. So the other issue that I brought up earlier, I know some people have been texting me about it. You know, Trump has this proposal to put an additional tariff on Canada because of all the smoke that is coming in. Should they pay for that? It's an interesting question. I'm on the fence on this one. So I'd like to hear from you. Is it a bad policy decision? A good one? You know, look, if you pollute my property and you're my next door neighbor, you're going to have to pay for that. So maybe, I don't know. I'm open minded on it. Okay. Let's get to, my next guest, E.J. Antoni, one of the top economists in the country. He's the chief economist over there at the Heritage Foundation. He works with me part time at Unleash Prosperity. And E.J., okay, let's start with you, E.J. What do you think about this idea of taxing smoke?
3: Well, Steve, I'm reminded of a good friend of mine who lives in Dallas, and the property next door to him didn't properly manage their landscaping and, you know, essentially the slope of the ground, and also how they had the runoff from their building directed, all the water runoff, and there was a parking lot there and everything, and it kept flooding his backyard. And so he had to tell the people, look, if you don't take care of this, I'm going to take you to small claims court because all this water is flooding my backyard every time it rains. Well,
1: it's like a taking of this property, right?
3: Yeah, exactly. So this kind of just feels like the exact same principle, but on a national level.
1: Right. Okay. Well, look, you know, I'm kind of open minded. I mean, I don't like tariffs. You're not I'm not a tariff guy. You're not a tariff guy, but, you know, maybe they should be paying for the harm because this has done a lot, billions of dollars of harm to our economy.
3: Exactly. And we should point out, this isn't just a natural disaster, right? It'd be one thing if there was an earthquake, let's say, that caused damage, and then there were spillover effects in the United States. But this is actually, it seems like it's a natural disaster because it's a wildfire, but it's actually a man-made disaster, Steve, because Canada for many, many years has chosen not to manage their forests properly, including doing things like controlled burns.
1: Yeah. Well, just like California didn't. So maybe Wyoming and these other states should be able to sue California for their incredible land mismanagement as well. I'm undecided about it. I think you make a powerful case. And we'll see how this all plays out. We'll see if Canada actually pays up, or else they're just going to have to pay a higher tariff on their goods. But you and I are free traders. We understand trade is obviously important to our country. Okay. So EJ, next up is, I'm a little frustrated with the Republicans. I was talking to Larry Kudlow on his show earlier today, and he's a little frustrated too. The Big Beautiful Bill has been an amazing accomplishment. It's provided a big plus to the economy. It's put money in the pockets of American workers to the tune of about $2,500 a year, which ain't nothing. But I'm just not hearing a lot about from the Republicans. All they're talking about is spending more money, EJ. I thought they were supposed to be the party of limited government.
3: Yeah, Steve, I don't understand this latest reconciliation bill, you know, 3.0. I'm looking at it. I had the exact same reaction you did. I think you're spot on. Where are the spending cuts? Right. Where are the tax cuts? How on earth does this make things better? It's actually got, I think, much more in there for the Democrats than for the Republicans. I'm sorry, who controls Congress again? I understand we have slim majorities, but my goodness, when the bill reads as if it wasn't even written by conservatives in the first place, I'm sorry, I don't like it at all.
1: Yeah.
3: So, I think there are a lot of things they could do to make this better.
1: Couldn't agree more. I mean, look, Republicans should not be the party of big government, because we've already got a party of big government, and that's the Democrats. They'll probably all be in favor of this bill for all I know. I just want to see more talk about, growth. I want to talk here about tax cuts. I want to talk about deregulation. I want to talk about, promoting American energy. None of that stuff is in this bill. Now, look, Trump has done a lot of amazing things for the economy already, but it's disheartening to me. So one other issue I wanted to bring up with you, EJ, something we wrote about in the hotline the other day, and the Wall Street Journal picked up this story in today's Wall Street Journal. They want to turn the Defense Department into a hedge fund or something like that, or, where they're actually buying into these companies that are, doing business with the government. The military industrial complex, I guess, is going to be owned partly by the government, and they're like venture capitalists over there at the DOD. I'm not so sure that's the right thing that our Defense Department should be doing.
3: Steve, you're 100% right. It's not even that, I'm not sure this is the right thing. I think this is absolutely the wrong thing, to be crystal clear here.
1: Mm-hmm.
3: Look, the military-industrial complex is a big enough problem already. The
1: right.
3: last thing we want is even more influence upon the decision makers government by these essentially munitions companies. I don't want the venture capitalists with their thumb on the scale in terms of who we go to war with based on what is going to be best for their individual portfolios. In other words, Lockheed Martin's going to get to sell more bombs, so let's go to war with country X, Y, or Z. Absolutely a terrible, terrible idea. I understand there has to be some interplay here between government and the private sector.
1: Sure.
3: The private sector are the ones building the bombs that the Defense Department needs so we can have the military to keep us safe. I get all that. But the interaction should be limited to just that transaction. The military says, we want to buy A, B, and C, munitions, planes, whatever kind of hardware from you. Okay, and then that's it.
1: Yeah, this creates a massive conflict of interest, too, because if the government owns some of these companies, then it's going to want to direct more of the grants to them and so on. And so you don't have necessarily a fair process for open bidding for these things. I'm with you, EJ. I think it's a terrible day. By the way, I mentioned to you all that we will be taking your calls soon. And I don't think I gave out the More Money hotline number. So that's because I want to hear from you folks about all this stuff we've been talking to about this afternoon. 1-800-848-9222, 1-800-848-9222, or 1-800-848-WABC. If you would like to call in and have your opinion registered here. Final question for your EJ in our last few minutes. The state of the economy, it seems to be good. We're certainly the strongest economy in the world right now, and we're growing at about 2.5%. But you were telling me earlier today that, the higher oil prices are certainly like a tax on the economy. How do you assess things for the second half of the year?
3: Steve, I think a lot of it's just going to depend on exactly that. What happens with oil markets? What we saw in June, for example, was not just that the consumer was spending more money. That's the case for almost every month. Consumer spending goes up. But it's the fact that the lower energy prices meant consumers' dollars went so further.
1: That's right.
3: It was, if you inflation adjust the retail sales, it was a huge increase. I think that's really, really important. And so what we basically saw in June, I like to call it a peace dividend. I think that the key is getting the Strait of Hormuz open, getting oil markets to normalize. That's going to really, really be key, in my opinion, to having good, solid economic growth for the rest of the year.
1: So one last question on the way out then. I agree with you entirely on that. So, you know, we were having a discussion earlier on the show about AI data centers. Tim Descher, who's here with me in the studio, and I and a group of people went over to visit the data center, the biggest data center in the country, which is in Loudoun County, Virginia. It was just an awe-inspiring experience. It's the future of the U.S. economy, and it makes the internet possible and all of these transactions that we take place, including GPS and all of this stuff is dependent on it. But people are worried about AI, no question. The polls show that. If anything, more people are worried about AI than excited about it. But I've talked to a lot of CEOs who say that we're already using AI. It's causing amazing increases in our productivity. And if that's the case, that could be really anti-inflationary. In other words, they can produce more with less, which is the very definition of bringing prices down.
3: Steve, exactly. That's so spot on. Every time you get one of these technological advancements and you see these big surges in productivity, you end up seeing costs go down. It is inherently deflationary. A big reason why people switched over from horse and carriage to automobile, it wasn't just so much reliability or ease of use, although that was certainly true. It wasn't just the fact that you didn't have to clean up the manure of a car like you do with a horse.
1: Right.
3: It was the fact that it was so much more cost effective. It was so much more efficient. You could spend so much less of your budget on transportation,
1: and that means
3: you have a lot more left over for other things. So you're absolutely right. It is definitely deflationary by its very nature.
1: That is the great E.J. Antoni, who is the chief economist at the Heritage Foundation, also works with me at Unleash Prosperity. Spot on, as usual, E.J. When we come back, by the way, this is the More Money Show, we will be taking your calls, because I always say I'm not the best radio show host, but I have the best audience. I have the smartest audience, and we love hearing from you. So I want to hear from you about what do you think about Trump's idea of taxing Canada for all the smoke they're bringing in? And also, are you in favor of data centers or against them? And if you're against them, I want to hear why. 1-800-848-9222. My producer says we have two lines open. 1-800-848-9222 is the More Money Hotline, and we will be right back to listen to you.
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5: Who's ever heard of a REIT? R-E-I-T. 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Well, apartments across the country are going to soon be affected by the largest REIT in the nation. Equity Residential and Avalon Bay Communities have just merged to form the single largest REIT in the country. Never been against the United States. I'm Suzanne Miller.
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6: January 16th, 1919, the 18th Amendment, barring the manufacture, sale, and transportation of liquors in the United States, is ratified. Exactly 1 year later, Congress passed the Volstead Act, which enforced the prohibition. On the bright side, there was a real decline in arrests for drunkenness, hospitalization for alcoholism, and instances of liver-related medical problems. Prohibition was repealed in 1933.
4: Red Apple Entertainment Report
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7: Ted Lasso fans were sad to say goodbye at the end of season 3. 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
0: It's More Money with leading economist Steve Moore. Now, here's your host, Steve Moore.
1: We are back, folks. This is the More Money Show. Hope you're having a wonderful weekend. By the way, we are live. We are in color. One of the very few programs across your dial, and I don't want you to change the dial, but almost all the other shows are canned, boring ads, you know, infomercials and so on. We're live. We have great guests, and we have great callers. So I'm very excited that our switchboard is lit up with people who want to get in. So we're going to try to get as many of your calls in as we can. And let us start, Mr. Producer, with Phil calling all the way from California. Phil, you're on the air.
13: Hey, Steve, great show as usual. Hey, I wanted to know, what data center did you tour? And one more thing, you know, if you want people to get comfortable with data centers, they should put a commercial out with the horse and buggy next to a Ferrari.
1: Yeah.
13: And say, you want to do this or go to this, and then show the old rotary dial telephone and say, you'd rather use this or you'd rather use an iPhone, right? And then people should get the message. Like you said, make it as simple as possible, Steve.
1: Well, Phil, great. By the way, Phil, are you getting our hotline every morning?
13: Yeah, I am.
1: Okay, great. Good. I'm glad, because you sound like you're somebody in the know. And great comments, Phil. Thank you for calling. I think they're great comments, because I agree with everything Phil just said. And he is exactly right that this is the future. It's like saying, oh, we can't move to automobiles from the horse and buggy. You know, I've been saying, like, it would be like, you know, Henry Ford 100 years ago saying, you know, I want to build an auto plant in Michigan, and all the people in Michigan, oh no, we can't. Oh my God, it's going to cause pollution. They're going to use our water. It's going to be too noisy. I'm like, wait a minute. Henry Ford's like, no, I'm going to create thousands and thousands of jobs. That's exactly what is going on here. Look, I know people have legitimate complaints and legitimate concerns. I'm not trying to undermine those. I'm just simply saying that this is the future. If we're going to lead the world technologically, we need these. And by the way, the answer to your question, Phil, which one was it? It's Cloud HQ. You know, people don't understand. You all know the term the cloud. You know that when you send stuff off over the internet, it goes into the quote cloud. That's what data centers are, right, Tim? They are the cloud that we talk about. And so I was incredibly impressed with just the amazing machinery and the incredible technology that are there. We need more of them, folks. That is my opinion. Okay, let us go to Elaine in New Jersey. Elaine, you're on the More Money Show.
14: Hello. President Trump talks about lowering utility bills. The reason why the utility bills are high is because utilities are forcing smart meters on everyone for kickbacks. And I have an article here. It's a short article by Public Affairs Section. It says invasive and dangerous technologies have been built into a new generation of electric utility meters. The underlying purpose of electronic utility metering is mass surveillance, collecting high-resolution data of your living habits and activities inside your home by recording time of use energy consumption data. But the system comes with some very bad side effects in addition to the surveillance.
1: Elaine, I'm going to cut you off because it's a good point, and I want to respond to it, but I want to get some other callers in. I'm going to simply say this about this. One thing I'm very concerned about, we've written about this in the hotline, and it's somewhat related to your point. Now you've got politicians across the country, especially Democrats, who want to basically regulate your thermostat. Are you following this, folks? And they're doing this in Europe already. You know, in the summer, you can't have your thermostat under 78 degrees, and in the winter it can't be you can't lower your temperature during the summer in your house, and you can't raise it in the winter above 67 degrees. This is the government coming in and regulating and basically setting the thermostat in your house. I mean, my God, I'm a libertarian. I don't want the government in my bedroom telling me what temperature it can be. So that's one of the problems with the utility companies and when they're regulated by government. Okay, Mr. Producer, who is next in line? Who's that? Tom in Connecticut, you are on, sir.
15: Steve, I enjoy your show greatly. You do a good job.
1: Thank you.
15: We have to have the data centers. There's no choice. Horse and buggy died, and we need this. It just has to happen.
1: Why do you think people are so opposed to them?
15: People are afraid of change, Steve. It scares people.
1: Yeah.
15: I don't know why, but I am not sure that those companies that build those centers should be paying the electric charges. I'm not sure it's going to happen. You said just a few minutes ago that the Republicans can't even, they're spending like drunken sailors. It makes me very disheartened.
1: Yeah. All right. I'm going to cut you off. Very good points. I agree with all of your points. And I do think, yes, they should pay the electric utility. They not only should they pay their fair share for electricity bills, I think that they should pay more. I think they should come into these communities and say, look, these are trillion-dollar companies that are doing this stuff, you know, and they should pay more. And it's an enticement to let people build in these communities because it will benefit everyone. By the way, I want to make one final point in our last minute. You know, EJ Antoni was talking about, we've been talking about the horse and bunny, buggy. When the automobile was invented, a lot of people don't realize this. It was heralded and hailed as the greatest environmental invention ever. You know why, folks? You know why? Well, it replaced horses, and horses were the biggest polluters. I mean, can you imagine what a city like Washington, D.C. would smell like today in a hot, muggy day with horse manure all over the place? So these inventions always make us better off, not worse. And that is what free market capitalism is all about. And that is why we need to be the innovative country in the world. We have to lead the world as we have been doing for the last 250 years, folks. This is the More Money Show. I'll be back. Same bat time, same bat channel next week. Have a great weekend.

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3: Killed in action. I'm Carmen Roberts, Fox News. U.S. Central Command says two U.S. service members were killed yesterday while defending against an Iranian ballistic missile and drone attack in Jordan. Another service member is missing. Fox's Lucas Tomlinson has more from Tel Aviv.
4: Four American service members were wounded. They were transferred to Jordanian hospitals and have since been discharged. This all coming after at least two intermediate range ballistic missiles fired from Iran hit a base in Jordan not long after U.S. Air Force personnel had arrived, part of President Trump's reinforcements. It is the first American casualties in months since those six U.S. Army personnel were killed in the early days of the war in the attack on Kuwait.
3: And Iran issued a chilling warning today, telling people they should stay away from U.S. military bases in the Gulf. Smoke from the Canadian wildfires is still hanging over the Midwest and northeastern U.S., but Fox Weather's Adam Klotz in New York City says that's expected to clear soon.
5: It has been really smoggy. That's been the big story here the last several days. And even this morning, that smog was the big story. But we've known that there's going to be a shift in the weather. There's a cold front currently moving across the eastern United States. That's pushing that smoke. So as long as you're in front of it, you're going to be seeing heavy smoke. It's going to be difficult to breathe. Your eyes are going to burn. And then we start to see these frontal boundaries move on through. There are going to be rounds of, at times, heavy showers.
3: And the Akron Zoo in Ohio was forced to close today because of a bomb threat. Zoo official says it is consistent with threats received at other major zoos, including facilities in Cleveland, Phoenix, Seattle, and Miami. There have been a string of bomb threats, as well as some swatting incidents at zoos in the U.S. for the past 3 months. 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
6: Tonight will be mostly clear and cooler than previous nights. Smoke from wildfires may lead to reduced air quality. The low temperature will be 67. On Sunday, expect lower humidity levels with a mix of sunshine and clouds. Wildfire smoke could cause unhealthy air quality and reduce visibility intermittently. The high temperature will reach 83 degrees. I'm meteorologist Jason Katarina on AM 560, The Answer.
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0: 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I miss the airwaves. Pete, Squirrel Hands, I miss them. I haven't been here, what, since June 27th? Is that the last Saturday that I was here? But I did fill in for Dan Proft the other morning. And man, did that, I did not recover. No lie, no joke. I did not recover until that Thursday night. Because, I mean, you know, getting up at 3 o'clock in the morning and driving an hour, and it just does something to your equilibrium. It does something to your whole psyche.
1: Stop touching me.
0: And I just couldn't recover. And, it took me a whole day. And it took me at least 30 some hours to get back to, you know, being okay. It was, whew. But I did enjoy it. I did enjoy it. I came so prepared. And we covered a lot of information when I filled in on the Chicago's Morning Answer. And then I don't know if Todd Vandermeer is going to call in or not, but I don't know if you saw what happened in New Jersey. One of the gun bills was struck down by a judge out there. So that should mean a lot for as it relates to our Second Amendment rights. And it may even, you know, help us here in Illinois with J.B. Pritzker's assault on guns. I mean, when you look at it, I had a list, and I forgot to read that off to Todd. But when you look at all the things that were pretty much basically outlawed here in the state of Illinois, and or you have to register your AR-15s and things of that nature now, I really do hope the Supreme Court comes in and helps us. And we'll see if Todd will call in to discuss that. A little bit later in this hour, we're going to have Davis Shostokas, Hocus Pocus Davis Shostokas. You know, he ran for Illinois Attorney General last go around, but he was also one of Trump's lawyers in 2020. You know, you remember when, you know, I got to play. Did I put the one in there? Here it is. I got to play this. I got to start the show off with this. And there's going to be two back to back, but I have to, what's his name? Ossoff down in Georgia. Can you guys believe this guy? You know, I await the day, one day, that somebody will say, well, President Trump won. I really, really want to see how big their eyeballs get when so Clayton, I forget his first name, but he's being put up for some position. And DNI, I believe. I forget which position it actually was, but listen to the senator from Georgia, the beta male from Georgia, and how his line of questioning, what he had to say. One day I just hope to see somebody say Donald Trump.
2: Did the president of the United States pardon a convicted narco trafficker?
3: Yeah.
4: Yes.
2: Who won the 2020 election?
4: I'm not going to do this with you.
2: This is a job interview. We've established that you have an obligation to be honest and forthright with the...
0: So this is the same place where they can't define what a woman is? And they couldn't answer those questions? And you want to bring up something in 2020? This dude is a beta for real.
2: Committee, yes, you do have an obligation to be honest and forthright with the committee.
4: Yes.
2: Who won the 2020 election?
4: Like I said, I'm not going to get into that with you.
2: But you do have an obligation to be honest and forthright with the committee.
4: Is anything that I just said not honest or forthright?
2: Yes, you're not being honest or forthright. Who won the 2020 election?
4: I think I've answered
2: election?
4: The question. We can keep doing this.
2: Well, we're going to keep doing
0: this
2: it
0: all day.
2: Because you're not being honest and forthright.
4: No, I'm not going to engage in the theater.
2: It's a awesome. Simple question, Mr. Clayton.
4: And I've answered.
2: Who won the 2020 presidential election?
4: I've answered it.
0: Your mama.
2: You're here asking for the support of senators to lead America's intelligence community. We've established that you have an obligation to be honest and forthright with this committee and with the American public, but you refuse to answer a simple matter of fact about the 2020 election. Is that right?
4: No, that's not right.
2: Then answer the question. Who won the 2020 election?
4: I have answered the question.
2: Answer it.
5: These nuts.
2: What is your answer?
4: I've given you my answer.
2: What is your answer?
5: These nuts.
2: You refuse to answer a basic question about who won a presidential election? But you asked to lead America's intelligence community? Isn't it humiliating to be unable to answer this question, to have to indulge the president's delusions? We know, you know, everybody in this room knows the truthful answer to that question. Why can you not give it?
4: I think I gave you the answer.
0: I would have said Trump. That's what I would have said. I would have said Trump because you know, this is like now, because they also did it to Darren Bailey, who's running for governor here in the state of Illinois. They did it to him as he was coming. I don't know where he and his wife were coming out of, but who won the 2020 election? You know, Trump. I'm sick and tired of this crap. You know, this, you gotta be a beta. You gotta be this soft, weak man and weak person in order to get along with people. I am getting so sick and tired of this BS. I really am. Trump won. Now what? What you gonna do? Now get the hell out of my face. It's really that simple. It really is that simple, in my opinion. It's really that simple, especially when you got, I mean, think about it. Think about all the stuff that has been laid at Trump's feet. Russian collusion. He's a Russian asset. All these things that they spied on my campaign. And the, guess who was the one people out there telling us that we were all stupid and we couldn't see with our own eyes? The media, the left, progressives, telling us that we were stupid and dumb and ignorant. They lied on my campaign. I mean, they spied on my campaign. Oh, Trump, you're lying. You're delusional, President Trump. What happened? What did we find out? They spied on his campaign. He's a Russian collusion. Wrong candidate. Wasn't Trump that colluded with Russia? Wasn't him? I'm telling you guys, I'm getting so sick of this. And then you hear this from President Trump's speech.
1: The second set of documents we are releasing reveals that members of the deep state, very, very famous group of people, many cases, in our intelligence agency work to

0: Those responsible for sounding the alarm instead kept the information secret and hidden.
1: Where the hell are their heads? Why haven't we seen these people out in cuffs? Think about this. Now, it doesn't rise to the level of sedition yet. I guarantee this lady was not the only person involved in this. I guarantee there was a conspiracy to withhold information from the president of these United States of America. I get why they did it with Biden, because Biden didn't know he was here. Biden would have probably went out on stage and started talking about something and didn't realize I'm rushing right now because I'm so full of it right now. I'm telling you, I came to ball today. I came to play today because I'm getting sick and tired of these people. You will hide information from the president of the United States of America. If I'm President Trump, I will set traps everywhere now. I'm starting to set traps for everybody now. You know, I'm gonna put cases on all you. I'm like Denzel Washington now. I'm putting cases on all y'all now. I mean, tell me where am I wrong? Give us a call. 312-642-5600. 312-642-5600. Where am I wrong? To have what, I mean, think about this. After 10 years of investigations, impeachments, criminal cases, civil lawsuits, intelligence reports, media investigations, and congressional inquiries, what has actually been proven? What remains disputed, and what was political rhetoric? When you think about everything that they tried to throw at this president, and you want to tell us that what he revealed was a big nothing burger? He revealed that Russia was trying to help who? Him. China was trying to... Russia's lightweight compared to China and what they're looking to do to this nation. Russia has got their hands full. Yeah, I'm 10 toes down with President Trump. And I don't give a damn who dislikes it. I'm keep getting all these old weird, crazy messages. Give us a call. We'll be right back.
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2: 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The Answer.
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4: Only other adversary of ours who's anywhere near as good as the Russians is China. So why should Russia have all the fun? And since Russia is clearly backing Republicans, why don't we ask China to back us?
5: I hereby tonight ask China.
4: That's right. And not only that, China, if you're listening, why don't you get Trump's tax returns? I'm sure our media would richly reward you.
6: So you have a candidate who was running for the highest office of the land, petitioning China to go after President Trump.
7: Let's say China.
6: And you guys think, wait. Let's go back. Remember, 2018 election integrity report. Do you guys remember this?
8: I continue to think that our voting machines are too vulnerable.
9: Our researchers have repeatedly demonstrated that ballot recording machines and other voting systems are susceptible to tampering.
10: Even hackers with limited prior knowledge, tools, and resources are able to breach voting machines in a matter of minutes.
11: In 2018, electronic voting machines in Georgia and Texas deleted votes for certain candidates or switched votes from one candidate to another.
12: The biggest seller of voting machines is doing something that violates Cybersecurity 101, directing that you install remote access software, which would make a machine like that, you know, a magnet for fraudsters and hackers.
13: These voting machines can be hacked quite easily.
14: You could easily hack into them. Oh. It makes it seem like what? All these states are doing different things, but in fact, three companies are controlling this.
15: It is the individual voting machines that some pose the greatest risk.
6: Salada
16: there are states that are dealing with antiquated machines, right, which are vulnerable to being hacked.
13: Oh. Workers were able to easily hack into an electronic voting.
6: What the heck is wrong with all those Republicans talking about hacking the voting machines can be hacked? What the heck was President Trump talking about the other night that we set up ourselves to be hacked? But those weren't Republicans. Those were all Democrats back in 2018 who brought this to the forefront. You ask me, they then used it. John Joliet. Hey, John.
17: John, what's going on? I'm 10 toes down with J-Town. How about you?
6: Man, I'm 20. I'm 20 toes down, 20, baby.
17: Yeah. Happy as a... I wouldn't believe it. But anyway, hey, I didn't get this from nowhere. No radio, no phone, no nothing. It's not an issue me and my little girl had. I'm not passionate about Mexico. But she wanted to get me. She knows in the AM I can be gotten. So it's kind of my fault for getting mad. But check this out. Their president, Claudia.
6: Yeah.
17: Okay, she won huge in Mexico.
6: Yeah.
17: On the premise of doing something with the narcos. She ain't done nothing.
6: Nothing.
17: She passed it on to whoever Harfush is. She just passed it on. She was like, I'm too busy. I think I'll give it to this Harfush guy. You know what I mean? Now, just think about it. What if Trump said, downtrodden, the poor people, I'm fighting a war. Forget them. Now, what would happen then?
6: Yeah.
17: All hell would break loose when. But I want your take on something, and I don't know who to ask.
6: Go ahead.
17: I'm not trying to. It ain't no gotcha. The thing is, is it not true when you're running for president, you're either going to campaign on doing something for the poor and the downtrodden, or you're going to say, hey, this is going to do secure country and save country, y'all. But hey, is it kids hard to do both, right?
6: Yeah.
17: But ain't that something? How Claude gets all the respect, and my lady is saying how great she is, and I can't even say, hey, Trump ain't perfect, but neither are you.
6: That's right.
17: Man, she got so mad. But hey, what is your take on that?
6: Well,
17: can a guy or girl do both when they're running? Can they keep a promise for the poor and a stable, safe, secure country?
6: You know, the greatest thing that you can ever do for the poor is get the hell out of the way if you're the government. I think the government creates more poor people. They've created more poor people. Remember the Ronald Reagan's nine most famous words. I'm from the government and I'm here to help. The moment I'm telling you, thanks, John. I appreciate it. And I'll answer the question. Thanks. And I tell you in the book that I'm, what did I just do, Pete? There it is. In the book that I'm writing, I talk about that. I talk about a time when I'll never forget. We lived at 906 West 87th Street greenhouse. My stepfather now, dad owned that place. It was right across the street from the barbecue joint on 87th. And, what's the name of that street? How did I forget the name? Oh, but it doesn't matter. But I'll never forget when we had a caseworker. My mother's public aid caseworker came over, was coming, and they let us know. And my mother had us go into the house. Anything that had anything of a man inside that house, we had to make sure that we got rid of it. We had to remove it, hide it. We were hiding stuff all over the place. And it just goes to show you, Green, 87th and Green. Thanks. That's exactly where it's. Do you remember the barbecue joint that was right there, Junior's? Yeah. And thanks, RB. And I said that to say this. That was what the government said about a man being in the house if you were on government assistance. A man who could, and my stepfather, I've always respected him because he gave me a work ethic, like none other. I probably wouldn't have had it had he not been in my life. I know this for a fact. And I speak about this in the book that I'm writing because it's about communism, it's about socialism, it's about Marxism. And I know I probably sound like a broken record, but I don't care, because we got to get to a point of understanding what's happening here in our country. And when you this new group of political people who are rising to the cream of the top right now, they're rising to the top. These people do not care. They do not care about this being a constitutional republic. If it was up to them, they would get rid of it. So don't get fooled about the fight that's ahead of us. And it's going to be a fight. I'm telling you, I said this on the Morning Answer the other day. We are truly that generation that Ronald Reagan was speaking about being more than one. We're one generation away from extinction. And if we don't fight for this country and remove people like this.
18: Last question on this topic. Israel's Prime Minister Benjamin Netanyahu is perhaps planning to visit New York for the UN General Assembly. You pledged during your campaign and after you won to order his arrest to comply with the International Criminal Court warrant. What will happen if he comes in September?
19: Okay, I believe that Prime Minister Netanyahu belongs in The Hague. He's a war criminal.
6: You don't belong in this country. How about that?
19: Who has been charged by the International Criminal Court. And what you will find is that is an opinion that is held by many purely because of what his actions have wrought over these last many years. I've also said that I will follow the laws that we have here in New York City because I believe...
6: Hey, Mandani, try to go and arrest Netanyahu and see what you kick off. I don't care how you feel about Bibi, Netanyahu. I don't care how you feel about Israel. But here's a sitting American mayor saying that he's going to arrest because... did he say that same thing about any of the people from Iran that was just at the United Nations? They've killed over 40 some thousand of their own people in cold blood in some cases. Where's the arrest? Why aren't you touching them, Mandani?
19: I believe that there's an importance in following the law as a leader who presides over our city, and that's something that I plan to do.
18: Meaning? I'm sorry, I don't understand what that means.
19: Meaning that whatever the law allows me to do in New York City, that's what we will do, but we won't be writing our own laws to that end.
18: What does the law allow you to do?
19: That's an active conversation with our legal department in seeing what the prospects are we have here in our...
6: Understand the type of people we're dealing with in this new communists and these socialists. I thought when you were becoming a citizen, you had to renounce all of that. How the hell did he become a citizen? Did he renounce any of that? RB, am I wrong about that? That you cannot become a U.S. citizen being an avowed communist? Is it just a communist that you can't say that you are a communist in order to become a United States citizen? I'll do some looking up during the break. But this is the type of people that we're dealing with. You want to know how these systems and this whole Marxist rule is happening, and the systems of election and how this is being built? This is their dream. When you see election season, this is their dream. This is what the communists and Marxists, this is what they've always wanted to do. America will never be taken by force. We will never lose a fight to anybody out there right now that's in the world and that's across this globe. Where we will lose the fight is ideologically here within our own borders by people we just let run for office. I'm sorry. You should never be able to run for office if you were not born here. I hate me for saying that. I don't care. I really don't. Because you bring in all your customs and traditions and you think the rest of us are supposed to just sit back and just accept this. No way. As my grandson would say, no way, Jose. No way, Jose. Black and right. We'll be right back.
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22: I'm Paul Stevens. We get word of American casualties Friday in the Middle East.
23: Two American servicemen have been killed. One is missing and four wounded in an Iranian missile attack on a base in Jordan. About 4.5 hours from here is the Mowafaq Salty Air Base in Jordan, where the U.S. Air Force has a tremendous presence.
22: Lucas Tomlinson in Tel Aviv. Smoke from Canadian wildfires lingering above the Midwest and angering some in D.C. and Ontario Premier Doug Ford after Canada helped to the U.S.
24: I find it a shame the administration in the U.S. and Congress people writing these letters and blaming us and so on and so forth. They have a very short memory. We had the water bombers, everyone ready, going over to California. It was last year.
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3: Documents cover five major areas of concern. First, they show that over a period of years, starting during the 2020 election cycle, the People's Republic of China carried out what is believed to be the largest compromise of election data in history, resulting in China's illicit acquisition of 220 million U.S. voter files. That information includes names, addresses, phone numbers, political party preferences, and other sensitive data that would be needed to register to vote and engage in other nefarious activities, which is exactly what was happening. This data loss presents an unprecedented election security nightmare. The intelligence even shows that China has signed a data exploitation unit specifically to this new project, compounding the travesty.
6: Welcome back to Black and Right. Here's what I don't understand. How you hear this come out. And how we were told all these different things, safest election, you know, nothing happened during the 2020 elections. And then you see all of this come out. Why wasn't this released when Christopher Wray and all these people were marched up to the, to Congress? The finding burn bags, things that were supposed to be deleted. We got a shadow government going on. And then you look at what the Supreme Court has done. Birthright citizenship. And then now Trump is now petitioning the court again, because right after that came out, you started seeing all these billboards pop up for people to come and have babies here. That is not a constitutional republic, folks. This, what we see that's unraveling right before our eyes is a complete gutting of the Constitution here in the United States of America. That's why I wanted to have a guy who I know understands the Constitution. Most of you don't know, but he's a constitutional attorney that he served on President Trump's 2020 election legal team. He's also written books. You guys should make sure, and I'll let him tell it the way he wants to tell it. But he has books, and he also has a YouTube channel. Hocus Pocus Dave Shostokas. Welcome back to Black and Right, brother.
4: Hey, thanks so much, John. It's great to be back with you. We've got so much.
6: Oh. Yes.
4: There's so much to talk about, but you know, just before the break, I was listening to you and you were talking about the situation with communists and stuff like that. And you ran through a little list of the things I'm involved in. I just want to, you know, relate to perhaps why I'm involved in so much of that stuff. And that goes up, and that story is like 100 years old. It goes back to my grandmother. And my grandmother was one of 11 children in Lithuania, and 11, or excuse me, 8 of her brothers and sisters were slaughtered by communists.
6: Wow.
4: They had a farm. One was a priest. There was a couple that were nuns. Another was a school teacher, and then they ran a farm business. So they were religious people, educators, and business people, and they killed them.
6: Wow. So this is something personal to you.
4: It's personal to me, and so that's what's so bizarre about the people that are going, oh, the DSA stuff is okay. No, they'll be the first ones to go. They don't mess around. They kill people.
6: Yeah.
4: I don't think they understand that. My grandmother was, we were so blessed to have her because, ultimately, of course, she did become an American citizen, and she was born in September, but she made us celebrate her birthday on the 4th of July because that was the anniversary of her American citizenship, wow. And that's when she considered herself to be born.
6: Well, you know what, David, since
4: yeah,
6: you...
4: and that's why I do the things I do, John.
6: Since you parked that bus right there, I asked one of the people from YouTube who listens to the show regularly to pull up immigration... and Nationality Act, Section 313. Members or affiliates of the Communist Party or any totalitarian party are barred from becoming U.S. citizens. Citizenship requires taking an oath of allegiance and demonstrating attachment to the U.S. Constitution, which is considered fundamentally incompatible with communist and totalitarian doctrines. So, David, my question becomes, if Zsolt-Aron Mandani is now calling himself a Democrat socialist, isn't that one of the affiliates of the Communist Party? And is there a, could there be a play on swiping his citizenship from him?
4: Absolutely. There's no question about it, because in terms of when you say socialist, you know, socialist, what does that mean? That in fact means that you will take property from somebody else, from one person, and give it to another. There's the difference between socialism and communism is a matter of degree. It is not a matter of philosophy. And so they're for all practical purposes, they're the same thing. But I wouldn't be a bit surprised that if he said something on his application for his visa or whatever he did to get to the country, it was probably not true. He probably lied. In which case, that is something that you can revoke citizenship for. There's any numbers of things, but we don't enforce all kinds of things. We've got this crazy judge Sparkle at the moment, who apparently is a and Judge Sparkle is apparently has a dual citizenship. You can't do that.
6: Yeah, I agree.
4: You can't
6: with
4: do
6: you.
4: That when you get. You get sworn in as an American citizen. I'm sorry, John. Go ahead.
6: That music means we got to go to the break, but we're gonna continue this because one of the things I want to know: do you feel justified now? Do you feel like everything that you had to endure during 2020 and the years after, what President Trump delivered the other night, does that redeem you? That's what I want you to answer when we come back from the break. More with David Shostokas when we get back from the break.
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7: Talking about our machines, we know for sure that our foreign adversaries, not our allies, foreign adversaries have parts that are vital pieces in our voting machines. We know that they can access what they consider the key to the back of these machines. We know that they can change voter registration and your vote. We know it's possible. There's not a question. It's not even for debate. One thing that I love about numbers and I love about facts is they don't lie. This isn't something that I'm trying to tell you to spin a narrative. This is what is going on.
6: And that was the new DHS Secretary Mark Wayne Mullins. Before the break, we were talking to David Shostokas. David, you know, I think the better word is vindicated. Do you feel vindicated from the work you were doing during the 2020? And I think Rudy Giuliani is owed an apology because of how they came after him and basically tried to completely destroy him. You know, you think about 2020, not who won. I always think about how did the courts evaluate those election challenges, standing, evidence, remedies, deadlines. You hear so many people say, well, the courts, it went through the courts and they settled it. David, is that true?
8: That's an absolute lie, John. And I can tell you, I was in court with Mayor Giuliani in 2020 in the Middle District of Pennsylvania in federal court there. I was scheduled, in fact, to be a witness and testify the things that had gone on in Allegheny County that had, let's just off the top, 57,000 people cast votes from condemned buildings. Just for starters in Pittsburgh. That doesn't matter. That doesn't count the 25,000 people that we had that actually had voted. And we not only had their polling place, but the distance from the polling place to their grave site. And I was scheduled to be among the people that were going to testify. I went to court with the mayor on that. That's just an interesting sidelight, John. Nobody calls him Mr. Giuliani. Nobody says Rudy. They always say Mr. Mayor. It's kind of a interesting little sidelight background when you're with me. It's just Mr. Mayor. That's it's just an interesting thing. But I was there on a Tuesday to primarily prepare for my testimony on Thursday. And on that Tuesday, the judge canceled the Thursday evidentiary hearing and then didn't reschedule it. And then on Friday, dismissed the case without ever hearing one shred of evidence. I was not the only person that was scheduled to testify in this case in Pennsylvania. I mean, I can personally say that we had the goods, we had the evidence, we had the situation where there was 200,000 more votes cast than people that had showed up or returned ballots. They counted 200,000 more. Pennsylvania, this is Pennsylvania, and that's where I was then. But that doesn't count what happened in Georgia in the runoff elections, because I was in Georgia in the runoff elections and I worked there. On January 6th, during the infamous day, the Georgia election was actually January 5th. And on the infamous January 6th was the day that they were supposed to count the final votes on the Georgia Senate election. Without getting into all the details, I've been there there's about 70 lawyers covering all over the state of Georgia for those elections. That we had been monitoring both signature verification and ballot processing for 2 weeks from the day after Christmas till January the 5th. January 6th, they were going to process the balance of stuff that came in on the 5th.
6: Yeah. Now,
8: we went to the final place and the doors were locked. The doors were locked for all over the state of Georgia. They finished counting in the dark, in secret, and they gave us two Democrat senators. That's what happened January 6th. Now, in terms of...
6: I call it the cleanup job. See, I call 2020, they had to go clean up some stuff. And that's why you got all those burn bags. We will never know what they truly destroyed and got rid of. Every time I think of 2020, I think of it as a cleanup job. They had to get back in there and they were willing to do anything. Now, and David, one of the things, the reason why I said they're willing to do anything, look at the impeachments, look at how they came after Trump with the lawfare, the weaponization of government. These people are willing to do anything to get back in power. Is that a statement that where I'm overstating, or is that something that more people need to start pushing out as it relates to these people who are trying to destroy this constitutional republic?
8: John, I won't go into the details, but I filed an election lawsuit in Will County, Illinois, and I got fined $35,000 for doing it.
6: Wow. What?
8: Long story. Maybe we can do that. Do a show on that separately.
6: Yeah.
8: But they attacked lawyers all over the country. They attacked John Eastman. That was what they tried to do. They tried to deprive people that were trying to defend elections. They tried to deprive them of counsel by attacking the lawyers.
6: Wow.
8: It's crazy. So in terms of, I don't know about vindicated, I don't know about redeemed, because I never felt wrong.
6: Right.
8: I never felt wrong.
6: But they made it appear, though, you were wrong, though. So to the public eye, you were wrong.
8: Well, I ran for attorney general in 22. And I did an interview with the Tribune, and when the Tribune published their reviews of their interview, they led with that Dave Shostakis election denier.
6: Yeah, yeah, they can't say that anymore. And you know what? One of the things also, how much time do I have with you? Do I got as much time with you as I possibly can?
8: As much as you want. I got a laundry list. Let's go.
6: Let's do it. We're talking with David Shostakis, guys. Constitutional Soundbites is his YouTube channel. It's a book he wrote. You guys got to go out and get it. You're listening to Black and White Radio. We'll be right back.
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21: This is Black and Right with John Anthony.
6: Welcome back to Black and Right. David, we got a couple of people that's been sitting on the phone lines for some time. Let's take a few of those calls. Mitchell from Dish Plains. What's up, brother?
10: Hey, John and company. You know, the thing about this whole thing with Joe Biden, sloppy Joe Biden, is that, you know, look at the popular vote. It doesn't determine who becomes president. It's based on the Electoral College. It's our 12th Amendment. Now, Biden in 2020 gets 81 million votes. I want you to compare, your smart guy, and so is your audience, compare Reagan's both terms, compare Bill Clinton's two terms, and compare Obama's two terms. You'll see in the popular vote category, which is nothing more than an analytic, okay, that was pretty consistent. The 2020 election is an anomaly.
6: Yeah.
10: Because if he had 81 million votes in the popular vote, and for those at WCPT, they don't understand the difference between the popular vote and the Electoral College. Because when Hillary Clinton lost in 16, she's like, well, I won the popular vote. Oh, I guess she forgot, Hillary Clinton, that there's an Electoral College process for U.S. president. But I digress.
6: No, she didn't forget.
10: Back to sloppy vote, Joe Biden. If he got 81 million votes, folks, why did he drop out in 2024?
6: That's a great question.
10: If he was so popular.
6: That's a great question. Because he was.
10: And I would have to ask your guest, Joe Biden in 2020 had the charisma of a Wolverine. He was in his basement. He was replaced. He had a few files specifically talk about how he was replaced. He did not have the charisma of Obama in 2008.
6: Yeah.
10: So, excuse me, how did he get? Well, the 2000 mules, they talk about the ballot harvesting. Now you have this, obviously, the DNA. You have the CIA. They have classified documents that obviously China played a role. Shocker. So when Hillary loses in the most embarrassing fashion in 16, what did she do, folks? She blamed Russia. And we found it was a total ruse. You hear what I'm saying?
6: I do. Thanks, Mitchell. We got to go. We got callers. Brian from Indiana. Welcome to Black and Right.
11: Good afternoon. What's going on?
6: What's up, brother?
11: I just want to say this birthright citizenship thing, to me, it's an easy fix if the government want to do it. Only thing they have to do is start making tourist sign waivers and stuff. For instance, if you're coming here from Russia, Mexico,
6: China,
11: and your wife is 3 months pregnant, the United States government can say, hey, y'all welcome to come here, or you're welcome to have your baby here. But as of right now, you are a citizen of Russia. And if you had that baby, Russia is we have a right to bill Russia for letting you have your baby here. And you signing a waiver that you just here to visit. If you had a baby, you got to go through the proper procedures.
6: Yeah.
11: They can stop that at the border if they wanted to. And if you got illegals coming here and they have babies, before they had that baby and you catch them, you can make them sign waivers else. They can have that baby in Mexico, then they welcome to come here. So if they wanted to, it's an easy fix.
6: That's true.
11: You're not protected by the jurisdiction until that baby pop out. So all these hospitals is offering these signs and stuff. The United States government could go to their hospital and say, hey, those people have to sign waivers before they even come across the Texas border.
6: Yeah.
11: If we wanted to stop it.
6: We didn't
11: even need the Supreme Court for that.
6: I agree. Thanks, Brian. David, that's what other countries do, though, isn't it?
12: Oh, absolutely. No, absolutely. And of course, the Supreme Court screwed up. Judge Kavanaugh did his concurrence. Judge Kavanaugh put together what probably made the most sense, and that is that birthright citizenship, as it's been practiced, has been the practice. But in fact, Congress has the authority to alter it and an executive order does not. That's kind of what I expected them to do in the first place.
13: Yeah.
12: But they didn't. And we all know what the intention was in the first place. It was for former slaves and their children.
6: Yeah. Well, David, that sound means we got to go to break. But guys, Lewis, I definitely want you to hold you, David, Lewis, David, and Mike, hold the line because I think especially you, Lewis, and David. Oh, is that Mike from Yorkville? Please hold the line. I'm telling you, I really do believe what the points that you're going to make are very valid points. You're listening to Black and Right, Hour 1. We done. Hour 2, up next.
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22: U.S. deaths. I'm Paul Stevens, Fox News. Two American troops killed while defending against an Iranian missile attack in Jordan. Fox's Alex Hogan in Bridgewater, New Jersey, where the president is spending the weekend.
14: We have yet to hear from the president respond to this breaking news that two service members have been killed. This is the first time the service members have been killed since the fighting resumed 2 weeks ago. So Central Command says that this happened Friday as these U.S. service members in Jordan came under missile and drone attacks from Iran. One service member is missing and four others were evacuated to Jordanian hospitals. President Trump had said this just the day before.
15: We are likewise winning big in Iran, and you will see the fruits of that labor very, very shortly.
14: 13 service members have also been wounded in recent days, and this weekend the U.S. and Iran continue to trade fire.
22: Meantime, War Secretary Pete Hegseth posting on X, quote, "Godspeed, heroes. Their sacrifice only stiffens our resolve." Air quality poor across a big chunk of the U.S. from the Great Lakes to the Mid-Atlantic because of all the smoke from those hundreds of wildfires in Canada.
16: I'm standing out in Bryant Park in New York City, a place that for the last several days has been filled with smoke, especially in the afternoon hours. The kind of smoke when you step outside, the buildings are a little hazy. It's made your eyes scratchy, difficult to breathe. Today, though, we've traded in a lot of that smoke for heavy downpours. There was a flash flood warning here in the city a little bit earlier. That has now expired. But still, off and on showers, and that might be good news. And that smoke, just a couple of days ago, really heavy across the Midwest. So around Chicago, Milwaukee, stretching around Michigan. The winds in a cold front that's sweeping across the country have started to impact that. And you're noticing that smoke now pushing more along the Mid-Atlantic and through today pushing more into New England. That means cities like Boston are ultimately going to see some of this smoke.
22: That's Fox meteorologist Adam Klotz in New York. 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
21: Now, your official weather forecast.
17: Tonight will be mostly clear and cooler compared to previous nights. Smoke from wildfires may lead to reduced air quality. The low temperature will be 67. On Sunday, expect lower humidity levels with a mix of sun and clouds. Wildfire smoke could result in unhealthy air quality and reduced visibility intermittently. The high temperature will reach 83. I'm meteorologist Jason Caterina on AM 560, The Answer.
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18: 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The lies of the mainstream media are about to be exposed. And the hypocrisy of the left is about to be revealed. This is a revolution in how you think about politics, race,

0: 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Before the break, we were talking to constitutional attorney David Shostokas. Guys, if you haven't gone out and gotten any of his books, or you haven't followed him, his YouTube channel, Constitutional Soundbites by David Shostokas, please go out and do so. And also a book in the same name, Constitutional Soundbites. I think you had three volumes of that, right, David?
1: Well, there's three books, you know, there's Constitutional Soundbites, there's Creating the Declaration of Independence, and then of course there's the Capsulus Informativus Constitutionalis, John, the only only book explaining the Constitution in Spanish in the whole world.
0: What?
1: Nobody else is taking the time.
0: Well, hey, if you're going to come into our country, you should learn it, what the Constitution means. Because, and before we go to the calls, but David, how important, when you look at, I get it. We, America, we've had so many blemishes on who we are and were as a nation, but we fixed them. How important is it for the people that are listening to this show to understand why it's so important that we list this nation as a constitutional republic instead of this, and I get the distinction between a constitutional republic and a democracy, but this small d democracy that the left is talking about is not the same democracy that our forefathers, when they enunciated the word, used, correct?
1: Well, they didn't even use the word, John. Democracy doesn't appear in the Constitution, Declaration of Independence, Bill of Rights, Articles of Confederation. You want me to go on?
0: No, please.
1: Democracy does not appear in any founding documents, not the Northwest Ordinance that set up Illinois, Indiana, Michigan, Ohio. The term does not exist simply because they always thought of it the way Ben Franklin did, and that would be two wolves and a lamb taking a vote as to what was going to have what was going to be for dinner.
0: The lamb.
1: You know? Yeah. That's exactly that's the definition of democracy, and so. You know, a constitutional republic requires provisions for protections for minorities.
0: Yeah.
1: And so a democracy is simply majority rule that allows them to run roughshod over minorities. And we're not talking about minorities of skin and race and gender and those, but minorities of thought, philosophical differences, a different approach to the world. That's what those protections are for, and so it's crucial because it's got to do with the freedom of thought, freedom of philosophy, freedom to approach and live your freedom to live your life without interference from others. Because socialism, in fact, takes property from one person and gives it to another. That's not freedom. That's no longer freedom.
0: Yeah.
1: Okay. Socialism is not freedom. It's a horrible word, and it's one step short of communism.
0: So where does Marxism come in at?
1: Carl invited, invented all that with Das Kapital, and that goes back a long time. But it that was kind of screwed up to begin with, and it's kind of the original DEI, if you will. It's equity. We've got equality. We don't have equity. Equality is equality of opportunity. Equality is being treated all the same under the law.
0: Yeah,
1: that's not the same. That's not the same as equity.
0: Equity is
1: taking from somebody.
0: I forget who said this, but equity is the midwife of tyranny. I forget who that quote is attributed to, but it's one that stuck with me. The moment my eyes were awakened from being a Democrat. And, that whole word equity, I mean, how can you ever reach equity with people? I don't get it.
1: It's impossible.
0: Yeah.
1: No, they started out with all men are created equal.
0: Yeah.
1: They didn't say that all men are created equitable and whatnot. And just as an aside, you mentioned the YouTube channel. There's a class there that's called Constitutional Foundations. And the very first scene in the very first video of Birth of a Nation has a brand new newborn baby and goes in to explain how that child is born with all the rights and privileges that you or I have from the moment of conception. And
0: Amen.
1: So that's what that's about.
0: I wish they had all of those rights, though. David, we got to go. Let's go back to the callers. Let's go to Craig from Mount Greenwood. Craig.
2: Hello.
0: Hey, Craig.
2: Hey, John, man. Thanks for taking my call.
0: No problem.
2: You know, there's a lot of important subjects, and you've been hitting on all kinds of good stuff. I'll make a little point on both items. The one on the Supreme Court with the birthright citizenship, anybody in their right mind, and even people that aren't even really smart with anything about the Constitution, knows that the spirit of the Constitution was not to authorize what they authorized. It was totally, you know, the issue with the slaves and all that. Okay, yeah. So they blew that one by a country mile. Goes to show how fallible they are, or corrupt, whichever.
0: Well, Senator Jacob Howard from Michigan, who's the author of the was one of the authors of the 14th Amendment, specifically said that too. Craig.
2: Yeah. Hey, John. The other point is that something I wanted to mention about this speech. You could sum it up in three bullet points. That speech that Trump gave was so powerful with these three bullet points. I know what you did. I can prove what you did, and I'm coming for you.
0: Let's hope the last part happens. Because we've said the first two, many, even during his first administration, we've said that, well, it's coming, the whole Q network of people, oh, we got him, we set a trap for him, all of that stuff that came out in Trump 1.0, let's hope Trump 2.0 proves differently.
2: Oh, yeah. Hey, John, you have a great night, man, and everything, and keep doing a great job hey, I got some company over here, and they know who you are, John.
0: Hey, tell them I said hi. All right, brother.
2: They all love you, man.
0: All right, thank you. All right, brother. Take care. But am I right, David? When you think about how many times we've said we got them, we set the trap, they've fallen into the trap, but nothing happens.
1: Nothing.

0: forward.
1: And there's so many things that senators and congressmen, they run a lot of interference. A lot of people don't understand this too. And I do, you know, when they say, you know, why certain things are not happening, because there are senators and congressmen and both sides of the aisle do this, that are running interference for anything to happen to these people. That's the part that people don't well, understand.
0: That's also that's part of it as well. And another part of it, John, is I actually was at an election integrity thing back in February, and I gave a talk called Judicial Horror Stories that actually told some stories about judges that did not do what judges are supposed to do. And the truth is you got to protect elections before they happen.
1: Yeah.
0: After they happen, a judge is either himself elected or appointed by somebody that's elected. And so the judges don't want to call the system into question.
1: Well, just like
0: their own authority.
1: Yeah, just like this judge, Obama appointed judge that just referred Todd Blanche right to the bar. I mean, come on, man! Really, are you serious? Yeah. Right as he's up there getting ready to become to take over the DOJ, you have an Obama appointed. How? When we get back from break, we could take a couple more calls, Dave. But when we get back from the break, I also want to talk about that. How are these judges getting away with what they're doing?
0: Trying to punish lawyers. It's crazy.
1: Yeah. I mean, not just that, but you like Boasberg. I know that there are certain things you can and cannot say, but because you were in the bar. But some of this stuff, it's just starting to really bother me how these judges are just interfering in what Trump is trying to do. You listen in the Black and Right. More with David Shostokas when we get back.
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3: Welcome back to Black and White Radio. Let's go back to the phone lines. Tom from Blue Island. What's up, brother?
4: Johnny, how are you, brother?
3: I'm doing well. How are you?
4: Great show, great guests. I have a couple quick questions, and I want to listen to you fellows because you're having a great conversation.
3: Thank you.
4: John, you touched on something at the beginning of the show, and I've asked about this a couple different times. When these senators, and you mentioned the females want to be Ossoff, when they ask these judicial nominees and when they ask these nominees for, you know, these secretary positions, who won the 2020 election, they always invariably say, I don't want to get into that. Or when they say, I don't want to get into it, in essence, they're admitting that they don't want to say Joe Biden won. So why don't they just say simply, I believe Donald Trump won the election? And then one other quick question, yeah. Johnny, is with all these federal judges, was there not a Supreme Court case that limited these federal judges from inhibiting the Trump administration? Thank you, guys.
3: Yeah, thanks, Tom. Well, David, I think I can answer the first question. It's because they're on their oath and they're trying to get them in a trick bag, right?
5: Yeah, that's the first question, because yeah, you have to be very, very careful when you're testifying before Congress, because there's things what they call a perjury trap, right? They ask you questions that have curious answers, potential answers, and then maybe 2 years later you'll say something different, and they'll try and drag you in for perjury.
3: Yeah.
5: It's very, very tricky testifying before Congress, because it's a political activity.
3: Because technically you would be lying if you said Trump won because Joe Biden occupied the White House, correct? So they can catch you in that trick bag, right?
5: They can catch you if that's what you say. I would think a reasonable answer that's defensible is it's hard to convict somebody on perjury for giving an opinion.
3: Right.
5: So if you couch it in terms of, I believe this was the outcome, this is my personal belief, et cetera, as opposed to stating it as a fact.
3: Right. See, that's what I would do. You know why I would do that? Because I want to see their eyes pop out of their head. Wait, let's go back. Before we answer the judge question, let's go back to the phone lines. Mike from Yorkville, what's up?
6: John, thank you for taking my call. It's funny listening to that conversation. You know, politicians, while they expect us to tell the truth in Congress and it under perjury, but yet they lie every day. Mm-hmm. It's amazing. Yeah. You know, my question, it was where I was listening. David said he went through a judicial process. He was fined for $35,000. Is that correct?
5: That's correct.
6: Okay. So as a constitutionalist, I imagine it's very tough living in our country now. Because we're expecting judges to actually know and uphold the Constitution above all other laws, but yet they fail to do every time. And this is the problem. It's because we have turned, or we have allowed lawyers and judges to make our courtrooms like a business, where no longer if you bring up somebody's rights in a courtroom, you could actually be looked down upon by your other colleagues and actually shunned, because they're going to look and say, well, if I apply that right, then everybody, I got to work with these people at the end of the day. Oh, I got to make deals with these people at the end of the day. So what you're telling me is this case that you say is always so specific. And if I happen to use, like, you know, my own rights on this whole thing, it could be actually poo-pooed on, because the idea of my lawyer here needs to work with these other people's, my constitutional rights are basically thrown out the window.
3: Yeah, David.
5: Yeah. I would
3: thanks,
5: say
3: Mike.
5: That our judiciary has any number of problems, and I'd sorry to say this, but it starts with the law schools. The law schools themselves do not teach the Constitution to begin with. And second of all, the law schools are now primarily profit centers for universities. They are not about teaching the law. My very first day in law school, the professor said, look to your left, look to your right. One of you will be gone at the end of the semester.
3: Wow.
5: And it was true. One out of three of us were flunked out before. It doesn't happen anymore. Everybody goes through. It's, you know, kind of like everybody gets a prize.
3: So that's why we got so many bad lawyers?
5: As long as they're paying the bills. Yeah, as long as they're paying the bills.
3: Wow.
5: It's a financial thing, as long as they're paying the bills. And that's like John Marshall is where I went. It's now been rolled into the University of Illinois Chicago.
3: Yeah.
5: And by the way, they erased John Marshall because apparently he owned some slaves, even though he was the longest serving Supreme Court justice ever, and et cetera, et cetera. But they erased his name from the school. And now UIC is a DEI law school.
3: There it is.
5: and that's why you wind up with judges that don't know what the hell they're doing.
3: Yeah. Ed, let's go back to the phone lines. Eduardo. Eduardo?
7: Yeah, John, can you hear me?
3: Yeah, there you go. Go ahead.
7: Yeah, you know, between what's happening in Canada with these fires and even this lettuce that came.
3: The strain.
7: Yeah. Taylor Farms is from Methical. And Claudia Scheinberg, she's the president of Methical, she's been complaining about the EA, military, and immigration tactics. So I think it's time to put tariffs on, I know you're thinking about putting tariffs on Canada, but I think you need to put tariffs on Methical too, because this is ridiculous. And let me also mention, September 26th, mark this on your calendars, MS Now, this is the resistance coming for the midterm elections. MS Now is having a community event in Arlington, Texas, September 26th. So all you young people, get your tomatoes ready so you can toss them at them when they have that event.
3: Thanks, Eduardo. Appreciate the call, brother. But let's go to that question about the judges that Tom had.
5: Sure. Yeah, let's talk about those judges for a moment. There's something interesting about that whole situation. Well, in the first instance, he was right about one thing, and that was... In the last year and a half or so, the Supreme Court, in fact, did shut down those judges issuing those nationwide injunctions. And to the extent where one set of plaintiffs would come in and they'd say they'd contest one of the orders from the president, and then some judge in Bufu, Maine, would say, "No, he can't. He'd take control of the whole country." The Supreme Court said, you can't do that anymore. You can only issue injunctions related to the parties that are in front of you, which is amazing. It's amazing because it's true, and it's always been true, but these guys usurped power and tried to act like they were the president. So there is truth to what he said about that relatively recent change, but that doesn't change the fact that they're still trying to issue orders contrary to Supreme Court precedent, and they don't do it, and they don't follow the law regularly. And there's something that I've heard a few congressmen start to talk about, and it's absolutely true. When you talk about impeachment, we know that for the president and probably the vice president and other civil officers, it talks about high crimes and other misdemeanors. For judges, you've got high crimes, other misdemeanors, but Article 3 also says that they shall serve during good behavior, which means judges have a different standard.
3: And but who holds them accountable? Who holds them accountable, though?
5: It should be the Congress. There used to be a time, of course.
3: Impeachment.
5: Again, when... And there's been, I think, a dozen judicial impeachments through the course of American history. It's been used against judges more than any other office.
3: Yeah.
5: We think of the things that involve the president, but it's been used against judges more than any other office, and more judges have been removed than anybody else relative to impeachment. But they usually, a couple of them are outstanding because a couple of them, you know, came in drunk regularly on the bench, and a few of them got caught taking bribes. Those were the easy ones. But I would suggest that during good behavior means you follow the law.
3: Yeah. Yeah.
5: And if you are regularly overturned by the Supreme Court, I would suggest that that is no longer good behavior. And there was a time when there was they were also controlled by the they wanted to be thought of well by their colleagues, and it was embarrassing to be overturned. But this set of judges who don't understand the law themselves don't care about being overturned.
3: Yeah,
5: you know. So the we've lost a lot of courtesy and honor. We don't have much honor within that profession anymore. Honor used to police that profession as well.
3: Trust too. And we've lost trust. And David, we got to go to break shortly. And we'll, sure. When we come back from break, we'll get into Bob Fioretti and your. And I see that your sister's running for office too. But I also want to talk.
5: Sister.
3: I also want to talk about the Smith-Mundt Act. And do we need to bring that back? Because government propaganda has just blown up. And it was Barack Obama who got rid of it. I wonder why. I wonder why Barack Obama got rid of this.
5: Why?
3: I wonder why. You know, because government propaganda has just become such a boom right now. You're listening to Black and Right. Guys, we'll take your calls. 312-642-5600. 312-642-5600. We'll be right back.
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9: News. I'm Carmen Roberts. Two U.S. troops are killed in action. One is missing and four others wounded after an Iranian attack on a base in Jordan. And Republican Congressman Riley Moore tells Fox News.
10: One of the interesting things, and I've just seen kind of breaking news on this, was the precision in which they were able to strike sensitive targets within Jordan. And the reporting is indicating that perhaps China or Russia was feeding them targeting information.
9: A U.S. State Department just issued a worldwide caution urging Americans to think twice about traveling to the Middle East. And a father and son are likely to face federal kidnapping charges after they zip-tied two U.S. Forest Service members and held them at gunpoint inside a trailer in Northern California. 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
3: 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David, I just got to play this real quick because I see a caller. Brandon Gill, Congressman Brandon Gill, man, he is probably one of the finest congressmen we have up there on the Hill. And you'll understand when I play it and then when I take this next call.
18: And that is why I've introduced legislation to add the Equal Rights Amendment as the 28th Amendment, enshrining it as the law of this land.
19: I'd be happy to look at your Equal Rights Amendment and read through it. I guess my biggest question was, does it define what a woman is? We'll take a look at it. I just was hoping for some analytical clarity, but thank you. We'll take a look at it.
3: Jim from South Elgin. I prepped that one.
20: Hey, man, how you doing?
3: I'm doing well. How are you, sir?
20: I'm calling a remote location in Roatan, Honduras.
3: Uh-oh.
20: But, yeah, anyways, I'll send you some pictures. Anyways, the also in testimony this week or last week, Randy Fine and our friend Mary Miller and some other people interviewing these heads. There's a guy named Steve Dubonnet, who's the dean at UCLA, talking about all this transgender stuff. Can transgender people get pregnant? This sort of thing. And these guys are, it's the same woke education. It's like with the law schools.
3: Yeah.
20: And this is dangerous. And a lot of my older physician friends are not part of the AMA because they're along with this stuff. And the problem is, these young doctors, I'm impressed. Hopefully, I never have to need one.
3: Yeah,
20: because who knows what kind of service you're going to get. And some of them are being taught, this whole thing with, what's it called? Restorative justice or something.
3: Yeah.
20: Where, implicit bias and that kind of crap. And this just screws people's thinking up, and it should be outlawed, in my opinion. It's just awful.
3: I agree with you, Jim. Thanks, Jim. Appreciate the call. But, before the break, David, we were talking about the Smith-Mundt Act. Well, do you think that we need to bring that back now?
21: Yes, I do. The government should never be in the business of issuing propaganda.
3: Yeah.
21: I mean, that's what it is. It's propaganda. And I don't know why. We know why Barack got rid of it or gutted it for all practical purposes. I think we should get them out of the business. The government should not be in the business of persuading United States citizens. That's not their business.
3: Yeah.
21: So we'll do away with that. Before we go much further on anything else, though, John, you keep talking about Detroit.
3: Yeah.
21: Detroit, August 14th and 15th, I'm going to be there along with about 300 other lawyers at the MGM Grand in Detroit for the Republican National Lawyers Association election law seminar.
3: How's that going to go?
21: we're pretty excited about it. And typically they usually will have some folks. You saw, you met your, you talked to Harmeet before. I expect Harmeet will be there. There's a fair possibility of Todd Blanche. So hopefully we'll get an opportunity to see, if you're in Detroit, then we'll get an opportunity to see you there. Maybe we'll get a chance to have you come by and interview some of the folks that are going to be there that are working on elections all over the country. You know, I think that's something that people should know, is that regardless of how much they've actually attacked lawyers, me personally, Mayor Giuliani, John Eastman, the list goes on, the lawyers that they try, there's still a bunch of people that say, no, we're going to stand up and we're going to fight for fair and legit elections.
3: Yeah.
21: And there's a big group of about 300 coming to Detroit on 14th and 15th of August in preparation. Hopefully we'll see you in Detroit, and maybe you can meet a few folks.
3: I know I'm there the following week, because we have the Woodward Dream Cruise, the car show that goes there. And I do my show there live at the Oakland County Republican Party. But, you know, David, before we get into to Fioretti and your sister's running for office.
21: Yeah.
3: And did you know this about the United States Senate and how it was founded and when it was founded?
0: Call to abolish the U.S. Senate. The New York Democrat repeatedly declined to reject the plan. And when I pressed her on whether she supports the institution, Ocasio-Cortez suggested elements of the Senate were racist.
1: I don't support the filibuster. I don't support elements of this institution that we know, were founded on Jim Crow.
3: Yeah.
0: Those comments here in the Senate drawing sharp criticism.
3: David, the United States Senate was founded on Jim Crow. Did you know that?
21: I did not know that. I thought it was somewhere around 1787. And the Jim Crow stuff was somewhere around 1864, somewhere after the Civil War.
3: You mean 1964?
21: I'm going with 18. But it was almost 100 years after the Senate got started. And I think it started, in the former Confederate states. I wish AOC would watch Constitutional Soundbites on YouTube.
3: I think she needs to. I think her and a bunch of these other people that are within this DSA and these the Democrats, Socialists of America, which they are taking over the Democrat Party. And you know what?
21: Yes.
3: I want them to win. I want them to win. I want them to continue to push this, because I don't see a Democrat being in the Oval Office in quite some time if they continue with this push. That's just my thoughts.
21: Absolutely.
3: And when we get back, we'll talk about why people should vote for Bob Fioretti for Attorney General here in the great state of the great state of Illinois. We'll see. You're listening to Black and Right. We'll be right back.
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6: It's the show the mainstream media doesn't want you to know about. 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
7: The individual calling in is John Fitzgerald Kennedy. John Fitzgerald Kennedy lived in Detroit for 48 years, and he had never been registered to vote, let alone voted. He moved to Roseville, Michigan between 18 and 2019. When he moved, he changed his license to Roseville, Michigan. After he changed his license to Roseville, he became registered for the first time in his life back to his old address on Edmore Street in Detroit. They put John Fitzgerald Kennedy on a permanent absentee list, and they have used him in three different elections voting absentee. He don't even know what an absentee ballot application is or a ballot is, nor do he know where our election department is. This is a friend of mine that I've been knowing for years. He don't know nothing about voting. When I seen him on the voter list, when we put him on that list for voting, I immediately knew something was wrong, because I know him and I know he don't vote, and I know that he moved out of Detroit. There's no way that he will move from Detroit, live there 50 years, never registered to vote, never vote out in Detroit, move to Detroit and decide he want to register back to his old address and start voting. He didn't have to do this because he's not voting in a local position. They said he voted for in the November 2020 election, which is the presidential election. He can vote in that election in Roseville. He can vote anywhere in that election. He don't have to register to a city he don't live in and vote. And that's the same with the August 2022 gubernatorial primary election. And they use him again in the November general election for the gubernatorial. So he's on the phone and he's going to state that he never voted and he don't know anything about that.
24: Please begin when you are ready. Mr. Kennedy.
25: Yes, I'm here.
24: Okay, wonderful. We can hear you, so just please begin when you are ready.
25: Oh, I just wanted to say that I never voted. Don't know anything about it until it was brought to my attention. And that's pretty much it. I don't know why they did it or, you know, what's going on with it, but I never registered to do anything.
3: Welcome back to Black and Right. David Shatokis, I lied. That was a video that Pastor Lorenzo Sewell shared on all of his social media platforms. And, you know, Pastor Sewell has been really pushing what happened in Michigan. And I was asking myself, why did President Trump, out of all the states that he could have come out and said something about, why did he hone in on Michigan? And I forgot, Pastor Sewell has a direct connection with President Trump, and they talk all the time about the fraud in Michigan. Why did President Trump hone in on Michigan outside of all the other states that he possibly, Illinois, you and I both know Illinois, but why did he hone in on Michigan?
26: Well, a couple of things. One is, of course, if anybody's interested, you go to whitehouse.gov, election integrity, and there, in fact, is the whole investigation of Michigan that's been declassified, that's right there for your eyes that you want to see. From my personal standpoint, I know folks that were involved in the whole situation in Antrim and the Dominion machines going on in Antrim. That was the same time in 2020 that I was doing stuff in Pennsylvania and some of the other people. But Michigan is, they've got the goods.
3: Yeah.
26: They've got the goods, and the goods are available online. So go to the website, go to whitehouse.gov, election integrity, and there's five different classifications, and there's one section that's entirely devoted to all the data and all the information that they have on what happened in Michigan. And it's just a disaster.
3: Yeah.
26: Let's
3: start with your sister. What is your sister? I cannot believe she's thinking about running for office. Well, what?
26: Did she fall, John?
3: Did she fall?
26: She's on the.
3: Did she hit her head?
26: Yeah, you. If you got time, I'll tell you the whole backstory. the truth is that nobody's. Nobody ran for the Republican nomination for Metropolitan Water Reclamation District.
3: Uh-huh.
26: And Terry Carr, the new Cook County chairman, didn't want to put up with that. He wanted to have people on the ballot. And I was part and parcel of the folks that they consulted. And I said, I don't think she'll do it. I said, but the perfect candidate, in fact, is my sister. She was at one point the public relations media director for MWRD. She knows the agency, she knows what it's about, she knows the issues there. And the next day after I was part and parcel of that discussion, I brought it up to her. I said, I don't think you're going to want to do it. And she sat there for a minute and she said, I'll do it. She went out personally and got 1,000 signatures. They have this thing where even if you get slated for a vacancy that you have to go get signatures. She and Michelle Pennington and Tim Rueckert went and got 1,000 over them each that put in 5,800 signatures. And guess what, John? The Democrats filed an objection to
3: that. Of course. They don't want competition.
26: And I don't know what a regular person would do that doesn't have a brother that's an election lawyer.
3: Well, that helps. That helps.
26: And we beat that frivolous objection to a pulp, and now she and that's Jill Shostakis. You had your folks call in from Mount Greenwood and Blue Island and whatnot. They can vote for Jill, because it's all over Cook County, it's a $1.7 billion agency.
3: Yeah,
26: John,
3: it's a patronage job. That definitely is a patronage job, for real. Who just said that on? And then somebody just said that in, Senor. I knew it had to be Senor, but that's true. But Dave, I promise you, when we get back, I'll let you make the case for Bob Fioretti, and then we'll close out the segment, guys. We'll take your calls 312-642-5600. 312-642-5600. 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We'll be right back.
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14: Get up, get this up, is Black and Right with John Anthony. Get up,
3: get up, welcome back to Black and Right Radio. All right, David, make the case of why you think Bob Fioretti should be the next person to take out Kwame Raoul.
26: I'm gonna finish up with the water reclamation. And just to tell you, there's been no Republican on that board or commissioner since 1972. And that's why your taxes continue to go up, and that's why there's all kinds of things. And people need to pay attention. It's a huge agency. Take a look at Jill Shostokas. There's been no Republican since 1972. Now, let's talk about my longtime friend Bob Fioretti, 30 years. We've been acquainted. We actually have done legal work together. We've shared some cases together. So I've known Bob for a long, long time, and I've known him both socially and professionally. So we're friends. But I can vouch for his legal skills. And here's the deal. Most people, and let's just talk about the Office of Attorney General. You know, I've had 5 years to think about this,
3: yeah.
26: Because I ran back in 22. And I didn't run this time because Bob was, and because Bob can win.
3: Please do tell me how that can happen, because Kwame Raoul is a formidable foe.
26: Yeah, well, here's the deal on that. Historically, if a Republican candidate, statewide candidate, gets 30% or more of the vote in Cook County, he wins statewide. And Bob, in 24, just 2 years ago, ran for Cook County State's Attorney, mm-hmm. and got 30% of the votes, okay. because of his personal history, and involvement in with folks in Cook County. He's won two terms in the Chicago City Council as an independent alderman, and they actually, because he wouldn't go along with the corruption and the problems, they districted him out of a job. So he wears as a badge of honor that the Democrats kicked him out of the council. I would suggest that it is a badge of honor. Now, let's just talk about the office of the Attorney General. Most people, when they hear the term, they think of like Pam Bondi, Todd Blanche, yeah. Eric Holder, those folks that are the president's Attorney General. And those folks serve at the pleasure of the president. The Illinois Attorney General is elected by the people of the state of Illinois. And owes no duty to who? The governor. He doesn't owe any duty to the governor. But Raoul, of course, owes the governor for the $4 million in campaign funds he's gotten over the years. He's gotten $2 million from Madigan and Madigan-related sources over the years, et cetera, et cetera. And all the things that you don't like. You've been in the legislature. You know how they pass laws willy-nilly.
3: Oh, yeah.
26: Not paying any attention to the Illinois Constitution. I don't know if anybody knows. Illinois has its own constitution.
3: Yeah, with that little pesky thing we have, yeah.
26: yeah. And guess what? The Attorney General is an independent constitutional officer. He's not appointed by the governor.
3: David,
26: his job is to represent the people, and I'll tell you more when we come back.
3: Yeah, no, we got about a minute left. I got another guest coming in. Now, here's my question to you. Where can people find and follow... And I'll have Bob on at some point as the election nears. But where can people go and find and get involved if they want to go out and help Bob Fioretti and your sister?
26: It's real easy for Bob. It's bobforillinois.com. And if I've only got 30 seconds, I wanted to say July 23rd at 6 p.m., hosted by the Illinois Freedom Alliance.us, a Zoom call will be conducted where Bob and I will be answering questions and discussing the Office of the Attorney General. Illinois Freedom Alliance.us. Come July 23rd, join me and Bob on Zoom.
3: All right, guys, go get his books and follow your his YouTube channel, Constitutional Soundbites. David, thank you so much for spending so much time and gracing the audience with your presence.
26: It's great to be with you.
3: All right,
26: Jasmine,
3: take
26: too
3: care.
26: Long.
3: Yes, sir. Take care. And guys, goodbye, Michigan. Hour three coming up next. Don't go anywhere.
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9: This is a Fox News alert. The U.S. just launched more airstrikes on Iran. I'm Carmen Roberts. U.S. CENTCOM posted on X the U.S. military began striking Iran again at 6 p.m. Eastern. And the strikes are in part retaliation for Iran's missile and drone strikes on a U.S. base in Jordan yesterday that killed two U.S. service members, caused one to go missing, and injured several others. And now the U.S. State Department is issuing a warning for all Americans.
10: Issued a brand new worldwide caution urging Americans to think twice about any travel to the Middle East. Due to heightened tensions in the Middle East, the security environment remains complex with the potential for unseen escalation. And that's exactly what we saw in neighboring Jordan when Iran fired multiple intermediate range ballistic missiles that made it through U.S. air defense systems, hit a base in Jordan with dozens of U.S. Air Force personnel at the base.
9: Fox's Lucas Tomlinson in Tel Aviv. Earlier, Iran issued its own warning, telling people to stay away from U.S. military bases in the region. And President Trump spoke to News Nation about the service members' deaths and said, in part, it was very sad, a very sad thing, adding, we hate to see it happen. It's in the service of our country. And he also reiterated that Iran cannot and should not have a nuclear weapon. Ontario's Premier Doug Ford is pushing back after President Trump blasted Canada for letting wildfires get out of control and inundate the northern U.S. with smoke.
11: I find it a shame the administration in the U.S. and Congress people writing these letters and blaming us and so on and so forth. They have a very short memory. We had the water bombers, everyone ready, going over to California. It was last year.
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12: Tonight will be mostly clear and cooler than previous nights. Smoke from wildfires may lead to reduced air quality. The low temperature will be 67. On Sunday, expect lower humidity levels with a mix of sunshine and clouds. Wildfire smoke could cause unhealthy air quality and reduce visibility intermittently. The high temperature will reach 83 degrees. I'm meteorologist Jason Katarina on AM 560, The Answer.
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16: 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The lies of the mainstream media are about to be exposed, and the hypocrisy of the left

0: Welcome back. Hour 3 of Black and White Radio on AM560. The Answer. Detroit's gone. I need to get my third hour in Detroit so I can continue to talk to them. As you guys see, Adam is setting up his lights and blinding me with it. Adam Laus, who's become really good friends with Elon Musk. Once he's ready, we're going to start talking about the... you guys have seen all these data centers being built and all of the hoopla that's going on about it. Adam and I are going to talk about it because he talks to Elon Musk about these things. And a lot of over 100 people that work at X, Adam, and talk about. Because, listen, I actually wrote an article on this for this group out of based out of Washington, D.C. And I don't think people really I get it. People, you know, the water, the resources that these data centers are taking. But I'm going to tell you, if we don't build them, China then usurps us and become the number one, because China doesn't follow the same rules that we have to follow here in the United States of America. And I understand people are upset, they're flustered, they're frustrated about all of these data centers. I do like the idea of them saying that they'll start paying people to put something up on their houses, and they'll pay their electric bill. And I think the article I saw was they were saying that they pay their water bill and electric bill if they allow them to put up a something that can capture the data on their house. So Adam and I are going to get into that when he's done, because it's so I really do think this is something that really does need to be talked about and discussed. And the data centers, the people who are putting up these data centers, just like I remember when they were thinking about building the road through, extending out I-65 down to the southern part of Illinois, and the people that they come out and they bring to these cities to have this discussion, they don't understand the people. They don't understand the layout of the land, and they just bring in people who are not from here. And I think that's a huge problem. Because people are going to push back. And they were, when they were trying to build the Ileana Express down in the southern part of Illinois. I mean, it was going to run through, it was part of my district, in the 75th, down through, Wilmington. And they were going to take a ton of people houses from them when they could have went through Madewin. But they wanted to protect bugs instead of forcing people to give up their homes. Listen, I believe in conservation. I believe in all that stuff. But not over taking and tearing down people's houses to build something. I'm a little skeptical when it comes in. You're going to be on mic one, Adam. You got it? Yep. That's mic one right there. You ready? You ready? Put the mic up to your face.
1: Yep.
0: Adam, is it Laus or Los? Lois. Laus.
1: Lois.
0: Lois. What's up, man? You haven't been here in a while.
1: I know. It's good to see you again.
0: Yeah.
1: I've been pretty busy.
0: Yeah. Well, thanks for... Wait. Did I bring my shades? Oh, I brought my shades, so I got to put them on, right?
1: Yes.
0: Where are your shades?
1: I have it on the side here. I got to go grab it.
0: Where'd you get these from? There's some very interesting shades that you just gave me, brother. Where'd you get them from?
1: Yeah, one of my friends was in town for a convention, and so he hands them out at these booths that his booth is. So he left me a whole box of them rather than shipping them back home, so now I'm handing them out. You look really good with those shades.
0: They're a little too small for me, though, for my

0: Hey, you know why that's in there, right, Pete? You know why that song is in there? When I filled in the morning, it should say CMA. That's from CMA, right? Amy put it in because I used to wear my sunglasses doing the show. And she used to play that every time I put my sunglasses on. But talk to me. Now you've become really good friends with Elon Musk.
1: Yes.
0: You should have him call in one day.
1: I'll try. He's very busy, but I can definitely get one of his employees to come on. Yeah. Possibly so.
0: Because I do want to talk to somebody. And as it relates to the building of these data centers, because as I said just previous. The people that they bring on to come out to these different municipalities to speak on, they're the worst, and normally they're not people from the area or the city in which they're trying to build. You saw right across the street, right here in Elk Grove Village, is run literally right across the street from our radio station. I mean, they didn't have a big problem. Manuka, down where I live, they're building a massive one in Manuka, and I had no idea they were even building it. I had no idea why all the land that they were taking up. And then one night I saw all these police cameras. I think it was from Manuka police, because Manuka looks like they're taking over. They have all that land where they're building it. And you just saw all these police cameras being put up all over the land. And it was like, what the heck is going on? And I called a friend who's in government now. And I said, what the heck is going on in Manuka? Oh, you didn't know? No, I technically don't live in Manuka, even though my kids go to Manuka schools. He said, yeah, we're building a data center. I said, what? Adam, to the people that are listening to this show, why do we have to get ahead of this data center thing as it relates to, you know, what happens to China, with China? Why is it important for these data centers to be built?
1: Yeah, they are massive economic engines, basically of intelligence. So if you think about it, you're basically having unlimited intelligence at your fingertips to solve all the problems that society has. Everything from curing cancer to designing new materials that can, you know, work in rockets, things and problems that are very difficult for humans to solve, is a lot easier for AI to solve, especially at scale. So this is basically like the economic engine of moving forward into the 21st century, kind of like how the internet revolution, you know, completely, you know, shot America up completely. You had the industrial age shoot America up and things like that. So this is the next step in that evolution of basically intelligence that allows us to solve the more difficult problems in society.
0: So why are they moving into places? Like, I'm thinking about the Manuka address. I'm thinking about this right here. There's really no bodies of water, because you need a lot of water for these data centers, right? Why aren't they finding locations to put these places where there's a body of water, and then they pay more of what they... If they're going to use the resources, maybe do what the nuclear power plants... basically send more money back to the locales in which they put these nuclear facilities. Why not do something like that?
1: Yeah, so a lot of these facilities have actually improved over time, right? Because a lot of people, when they think about this stuff, they think about just a few years ago where they were and where they are now. So now what they do is they recirculate the water. So they basically recycle the water. So their water usage basically comes down quite significantly. And
0: about the electricity?
1: Yes,
0: they use a ton of that.
1: They use a ton of electricity, but there's a way to responsibly do it. So when Elon opened up Colossus in Memphis, he installed
0: which is
1: the largest, you know, AI data center on the entire planet. He brought in his own generators to provide the electricity for that, and any leftovers he puts into the grid. So there's a way to do these things responsibly, such that you legislate.

0: explain why this is important, because we are in a race with China. China's pretty much the only country right now, right, that we are in a race. And as it relates to AI dominance, I'm going to play an audio clip when we come back from break, and I want to get your take on. And I don't think people understand the potential uses that's coming with AI and how dangerous it is for us as Americans if we are not the top dog, like we were the top dog with the internet, and why we need to be the number one top dog as it relates to AI. Because, you know, there's a part of me that still, I talk about it all the time. Terminator, Skynet. I get afraid that at some point, AI will completely take over everything. And that scares me a bit. And maybe you can allay some of my fears that I have. We'll see.
1: Absolutely. Absolutely.
0: We're talking with Adam Laus. And you guys, I've had an opportunity to speak on Adam's Sunday show that he has on his Spaces on X, and we'll get into that too, Adam. You're listening to Black and Right. Don't go anywhere. We'll be right back.
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9: the president left any gray area or area for interpretation. This was about get, save, pass. That was the last thing he said. But let

0: need to say, address some of what you said, Brian. It is a different era now than it was in 18 or in 20. This massively different. I sit on the advisory board of two quantum cybersecurity companies. I know something about this. AI and the threat of hacking using modern AI technology has made all of our systems, both public and private, more vulnerable than they have ever been. We know it's been proven both by our own intelligence agencies as well as the private sector that China has been data farming, harvesting data, both public and private, from the United States, from U.S. citizens, data they cannot even access yet until their cyber techniques enable them to do so. It is a different threat today than it was in 2020 and 2018, and that's part of why the president was so forward-looking. We didn't hear the moaning and complaining and kvetching, if you will, to use a very New York term, about what happened in the past. This was raising alarms about what could happen in the future.
1: Now, Adam, that was Lopresti talking about the threat of AI as it relates to elections. Now, should China become the top dog in AI, especially when quantum computing comes on board and connects with AI, how much of that is a problem for America?
2: It very much is a problem, right? Because, you know, China's already always trying to hack our systems. But now imagine having, like, the power of a superintelligence helping along with that. Yeah. So it's important for the United States to be one step ahead in the AI race so that we can close these security vulnerabilities early, right? So there's a term called the white hack, a white hat hacker and a black hat hacker. White hat hackers are people who are hired by companies and private entities and governments to come in to try to see where the vulnerabilities in the system are, so they could patch them before they are found. And so that's important for us to be ahead of that AI race so that we can patch up those security vulnerabilities, because these, you know, codes are thousands and thousands upon thousands of lines long, and there's always going to be an error somewhere. So having a super intelligence come in there, clean that up for us before China can find it, is basically protecting us from the attack that's going to come. Possibly, you know, you never know when it comes, right?
1: Yeah. So that's what happens if should we not, and the correlation with the building the data centers and this threat of AI and quantum computing, Is that something that you can put together and combine and say, with all of this that's coming for as it relates to AI, we better get really serious about it. And that's, I think that's one of the reasons why President Trump had the Elon Musk and all of the AI people and the people that build the computer chips and all of that. Is that one of the reasons why early on in his administration he convened all of these leaders to the White House?
2: Absolutely. Technology is a national security issue. And we can see, for example, in Ukraine with Russia, right? Ukraine is doing actually very well for such a small country, a quarter of the size of Russia. And the reason why is they have the advantage of using AI systems and other technologies in their militaries. So it gives them a huge advantage. So if we fall behind, not only are we susceptible to attacking, but then later we also have to deal with the military issue of China getting ahead of us and leapfrogging us, because they can innovate a lot faster than us because they have access to this super intelligence. So it is a national security issue, and still allow us, our companies also, to stay competitive, right? Because it takes a lot of to engineer and design all the products and stuff that go into us, the manufacturing, and just having somebody at a company that can, you know, accelerate that by 10x would be a huge difference.
1: Yeah, you know, I called Elon Musk a hero. Actually, the White House actually shared that. I mean, Trump's rapid response shared when I was interviewed by CNN, and then the rapid response team shared of me calling Trump and Elon Musk heroes. When it's all said and done, where will Elon Musk stand on the mountain of AI technology?
2: So where Elon wants to stand is to create a world of post-scarcity. That's a term that he uses often, and he uses the term of universal high income. Basically, what it is you look at our ancestors, how they lived very primitively in these like little hovels, and look at how technology manufacturing has allowed us to live such good, luxurious lives with air conditioning, vehicles, and everything like that. And he wants to see that accelerate and progress. So what he wants to see is a world where diseases are cured, cancer is cured, everyone's got the best healthcare on the planet because, you know, there's no shortage of doctors because you have, you know, robots taking care of you and everything like that. All the elderly are taken care of. They never have to worry about, you know, being alone and falling over. And they, you know, we have pretty much everything taken care of. So he wants to live in this world of post-scarcity, and that's what his ultimate goal is.
1: So when you say cure diseases, how does the addition of AI, especially this new AI, how does that help cure these diseases? Because I know he also have, what's the thing with it, is it a chip in your head or something like that?
2: Yeah, Neuralink.
1: Correct. Neuralink. What is Neuralink, and how does it function in the brain of an individual?
2: Okay, so I'll go ahead and answer both questions. So the way that you cure diseases, I'll give you a quick example, is somebody used Grok to actually one time create a customized cancer therapy for their dog. And as a result, they were able to cure their dog's cancer.
1: No way.
2: Yes, yes, because it can do all the complex computations that us humans can't do on compounds, on your DNA and everything like that to figure out what is the best combination of things to do. So imagine that kind of level of personalized medication for everyone.
1: Stop. So now you're saying that the pharmaceutical companies are going to come after because that takes away some of their ability to earn.
2: It does. Well, that's where the people come in and say, hey, you know, we want these cures. We don't want just treatments. And so AI offers that possibility of doing some of the more complex calculations that humans can't do, but to an AI seems obvious. Yeah. And we can create these customized therapies that are extremely affordable, that is not going to break your bank. So that's the, you know, how it works with diseases and stuff. Now, when it comes back, your other question was related to Neuralink.
1: Yeah.
2: So what it is, Neuralink is, it's a small little implant. And they've made huge improvements recently, so they don't have to.
1: It's not the mark of the beast, though, is it?
2: No, it's not.
1: I mean, hey, you can't buy or sell with it, so I don't know. Maybe it could be the beginning of it. I don't know. That scares me.
2: I think we'll be okay. So what it works is it reads the inputs from the brain, the electrical signals that you train with somebody there to be able to understand your inputs. And then later it can do those outputs into the computer or a hand and other things so that this way you have mobility. So, you know, there are a lot of patients that use this that now can communicate as fluently as you and I do,
1: yeah.
2: who are previously paralyzed, unable to speak anything. They can use a computer, everything. And they can even use a robotic arm to feed themselves. So imagine, you know, you get into an accident, you're disabled. You know, how are you going to take care of yourself? You don't want to be a burden on your family. Now you have this chip in you that can allows you to use your computer and phone naturally. You could have a robotic arm there so it could help you out with whatever your daily tasks are. And the future is to eventually have something similar to an exoskeleton suit. So this way you can go back and start walking again and your brain inputs tell the suit to move forward and carry
1: around. So he's looking to the people who are paralyzed, things Correct. Of that nature. Do you think at some point this Neuralink will help people who are paralyzed to be able to walk again?
2: Absolutely. Absolutely.
1: Where is he at in that standing right now as it relates to actually... seeing people get up and walk again.
2: Yes, we're on that pathway. We've made it significantly more efficient with robotic surgeons now, so it's a lot more affordable and faster to do. They've just improved the methodology for so they don't have to open up what's known as the dura, which is the hard layer of the skull. Instead, they can do small, thin drills, so it's a lot easier to do the probe. So now we've brought down the cost and time significantly and the level of expertise. So you don't need a surgeon to do everything. You just have the robot do it for you. And we now have it connecting to like arms and stuff. And so probably in a year or two, we might having it see some kind of robotic suit that can allow the disabled to walk. But right now I've seen videos where they were connected to an arm and the person can feed themselves without any help whatsoever.
1: Wow. Let's go to the phone line. Nick from the Northwest side. What's up, brother? You ain't called my show in a while, but that's okay, you bum.
3: Yeah. I'm sorry. I actually stayed home today. It was supposed to rain. It did a little bit, but it's supposed to rain later, but it didn't. And it's still hot and humid out there, and I just decided I'll stay home in my little room with my air conditioner. I don't have a woman, but I got an air conditioner.
1: Smart man.
3: It's better this way.
1: Smart man. Anyhow, what's happening?
3: And I am single, and I am very lonesome, but that's another matter. So, I just wanted to say that you did a beautiful job as usual when you substitute and when you're on the Dan Proud show.
1: Oh, thank you.
3: But I'm in and out of dozy periods. Then in the night I listen to talk radio sometimes, yeah. And it just drifts on. But anyhow, I like to remind people that we got to vote as much as possible, keep a majority. It doesn't have to be every single person running who's got the Arbiter name, you know. Because some of them maybe we don't like. And lately with Trump, we're a little bit dissatisfied how he got duped into thinking these Iranians were sincere about things, that he just took advantage of them, and that's the truth of the matter. You know. But we got to vote for the Republican candidate so we have a majority in the House of Representatives and in the Senate, and hopefully for president, because if this country goes all Democrat in those 3 years, especially... substantial numbers, that's it. The country, forget about 250 years.
1: Yeah.
3: This country is going to go downhill and it won't take that long.
1: Well, Nick, Hey, Nick, I don't know if you heard me AOC clip where she says she doesn't care about some of the things that are, you know, as it relates to this country. And I'll play it when we come back from break. That scares me.
3: Okay.
1: That scares me that a duly elected congresswoman will say that she wants to get rid. She doesn't like the filibuster. I don't like the filibuster either. I think they should do away with it. You live with the consequences. That's why the candidates need to do what's best for them as it relates to getting out why people should vote for them. But I hate the filibuster. I think Trump and I think John Thune should just blow right through it, Because guess what? When the Democrats get into office, that's exactly what they're going to do if they get the House, the Senate, and the presidency. They are going to completely transform this country. Nick, thank you so much. We got to go to break. When we get back, where's Grok at as it relates to AI right now? And what is he looking to do in the future? We'll be right back.
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5: Fox News, I'm Carmen Roberts. The U.S. launches airstrikes on Iran. It started about half an hour ago, as CENTCOM says it wants to swiftly punish Iran for strikes on Jordan last night that killed two U.S. service members. Fox's Alex Hogan has more.
6: Central Command says that this happened Friday as these U.S. service members in Jordan came under missile and drone attacks from Iran. One service member is missing and four others were evacuated to Jordanian hospitals. Secretary of War Pete Hegseth just posted the following quote, "Godspeed, heroes. Their sacrifice only stiffens our resolve."
5: And parts of Texas are dealing with severe and widespread flooding, but it could have been worse because local officials say they got advance notice and were able to prepare. Still, at least two people died. Hundreds needed rescuing. America's listening to Fox News.
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10: 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Black and Right continues. Once again, here's John Anthony.
1: Welcome back to Black and Right. Let's go to the phone line. David from Lansing. What's up, brother?
14: Hey, John. Common and medium, like a law library dictionary.
1: Oh, that's not medium.
14: it's medium weight. Oh, yeah, I guess it's heavy.
1: Yeah.
14: Common and heavy, John.
1: Yeah. What's up, brother?
14: Hey, what's going on? At the very top of the show, you had... the question, you played the clip of the, I forgot his name, getting grilled by a Democrat on Capitol Hill about his, who won the presidential election?
1: Yeah, Clayton.
14: Right. I have a response that would have been better.
1: Yeah,
14: and I think most attorneys know how to do this. Because the question was loaded and obviously political, the way to respond would have been to clarify the terms, like a dictionary term, a law dictionary term of, can you define one, the word one, W-O-N.
1: Yeah.
14: Now, the person asking it will be like, that's ridiculous, just answer the question. But if you did answer, it might be like something like, well, who was inaugurated president? Or, you know, who got more votes? So in case of who was inaugurated president, you'd say, well, sadly, you know, or you, the response would have been like, well, Joe Biden won by cheating, you know, or was inaugurated by cheating, or in, you know, response number two would have been like, who received more votes? Now, then the response to the person being questioned should have been, well, define received. Does that include like harvested ballots, illegally harvested ballots? Does that include votes that were counted twice in the middle of the night? Does that include, Chinese ballots that were manufactured somewhere else, you know, and does it include all those fake ballots? In that case, you know, Joe Biden won, you know, you know, it could have been responded in a more intelligent way.
1: You know what I would have said, you know, David, Joe Biden occupied the White House, but Barack Obama was leading it. That's what I would have said. You remember?
14: That would have been too...
1: Pete, yeah, can you that find that... Wait, hold on, David. Pete, can you find that audio that... I think it might be on Black and Right, where Barack Obama was on, I forget who's, what's his name? The late night guy. And he's talked about it, you know, I wish that one day I could have, you know, sitting in my basement and called all the shots, basically. I forget the name of it. It's when Barack was on, what's his name? What's his name? Not, what's the name of
2: Jimmy Fallon?
1: Not Jimmy Fallon, the other one. It might have been Kimmel.
2: Oh, Jimmy Kimmel.
1: No. It's the one with the ear. The guy whose ear is, little messed up.
2: Oh, John Stewart.
1: No. The other guy.
2: Oh.
1: No, thanks, David. What's the guy's name? Not Jimmy Kimmel.
2: Oh,
1: Colbert. It was with Colbert.
2: Oh, Colbert, Stephen.
1: It was when he was on Colbert was interviewing, we missed you. He said, we missed you. And then he was basically saying, you know, if I was I wish I was, you know, could be in my basement and have a front man, you know, and I can call all the shots. Well, that's what it happened. I'm sorry. But, Adam, we were talking before the break. Where is Grok as it relates to the leading AI models? And do you think at some point Grok will be the dominant AI model?
2: Yeah. So in terms of price per intelligence, I would say it's the leading state-of-the-art model. So you have a lot of different metrics you can measure these models on. sometimes they can be in first place in some metrics. They can be second place in other metrics. So Grok tends to be in the first, second, or third places in almost every single major metric that's out there that they use to measure these models. But the huge advantage that Grok has is that it's a fraction of the price of some of the other models. So a lot of these companies are scaling back on some of their AI usage because the bills are coming in so high to use Anthropic, to use ChatGPT, and others.
1: And Anthropic is Claude, right?
2: Yeah, yeah, Claude, yeah. Mm-hmm, correct. Whereas Grok is a fraction of the price. So a lot of people are starting to switch over, and they just released things like Grok Build, so to do the programming and coding, which is one of the places that it's used most often, these AI models, is in coding. And a lot of companies are starting to switch over because they're basically getting the roughly, you know, more or less the same intelligence in some areas and better intelligence in other areas, but it's like a fraction of the price, maybe like a fifth to a tenth of the price of Claude or ChatGPT.
1: Yeah, you know, I was talking earlier about communism and socialism and things of that nature. When you look at how the DSA and how they're the Democrats, Socialists of America, and how these people are starting to grow in a lot of these different cities, you see what happened in New York, you see what's happening in Chicago and California as it relates to this ideology. That's a scary thought, to think that they could use Grok or any AI model to advance who they are as an ideology. Is that not scary?
2: So the thing is you can build your models to sort of have, Elon's goal is to create a maximally truth-seeking model. And so it's to push back on some of these like extreme ideologies. For example, rent control doesn't work typically. It ends up inflating the prices because it takes away all the incentives to build new housing. So models like Grok can come in there and push back on some of the ideas when they go in there and do their little searches and say, hey, this isn't going to work. That's a bad idea. This is why the free market solution will work. So if you train your model properly, it can actually fight back against these people.
1: Oh, that's scary. That is so scary. And when we come back from break, I want to talk about Elon Musk is now going into the, what is it called? Cyber cabs?
2: Yes, the cyber cab.
1: And is it operational in any other state?
2: Yes, in Austin and in a couple other places, they already have, it's rolled out.
1: And we're looking to, and Elon is looking to bring it here in the state of Illinois, but he's running into a few obstacles, right?
2: He's learning how Illinois politics unfortunately works.
1: Oh, it works. For the whoever has the biggest check, I'm going to tell you a story about Emo Jones that I've used to always hear when I was in Springfield. You're listening to Black and Right. We'll be right back.
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19: 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It's Black and Right with John Anthony.
20: We missed you.
21: Thank you.
20: These last 4 years. Did you miss you? Did you ever look at something going on in the news and go, you know what the situation needs? Go Barack Obama.
21: I've said this before. People would ask me, knowing what you know now, do you wish like you had a third term? And I used to say, you know what, if I could make an arrangement where I had a stand-in, a front man or front woman, and they had an earpiece in, and I was just in my basement in my sweats looking through the stuff, and then I could sort of deliver the lines, but somebody else was doing all the talking and ceremony, I'd be fine with that, because I found the work fascinating.
1: You know, I played that clip so many times during Joe Biden's presidency. That clip right there should have been all over everywhere. Especially now that we know that Joe Biden wasn't all there. And it just wasn't. I don't understand how it didn't go. I mean, that thing should have been everywhere. You know, and I'll continue to play it because I really believe that's what happened. I really do. But before the break, we were talking about, Adam, about CyberCab. Okay, explain what CyberCab is and why is it not in Illinois yet?
2: Yeah, so CyberCab is basically like an automated Uber where there is no driver necessary and the AI drives you. Now, it's already available in Austin, Dallas, Houston, Miami, and it's rolling out next to Vegas and a bunch of other places. And they'd love to bring it to here in Chicago. So they've already had the CyberCab here in Chicago under some kind of special provisions, but they can't release it to the general public. They're just doing what's known as validation testing now, and they're just waiting for Springfield to get along, sign the legislation necessary to make this possible here.
1: So you've talked to some people in Springfield. Here's what I would say. Register to become a lobbyist so you don't get in trouble. So when you start talking to legislators, I would register as a lobbyist because you don't want any untoward things to come your way. Who have you talked to as it relates to CyberCab?
2: Yeah, so I've already spoken to Tony McCombie and Darby Hills.
1: Yeah.
2: And asked them, you know, how are we doing on AI legislation and CyberCabs? You know, this is me as a private citizen.
1: Yeah, of course.
2: As a friend, with no pay whatsoever. So, you know, they said that the legislation, unfortunately, Darby said the legislation's kind of stalled and not moving anywhere at the moment. Tony McCombie came out and said she's in favor of, you know, moving forward on data centers and other things related to AI and robotics. In a very responsible way, right? What we were talking about earlier with making sure the electricity is taken care of so that, you know, there's no strain on the grid, that kind of stuff. So they're pro for, this kind of stuff over here, having, you know, in Chicago, in Illinois, because it could potentially help so many people. So imagine if you have your grandmother, she needs to go to a doctor appointment. She wants to go visit a friend. You could just order the CyberCab. It pulls up, takes her to the appointment, takes her wherever she wants from point to point. And it's done at a fraction of the price, maybe like a third to half of Uber.
1: I really do think you should. As I'm listening to you explain this, you really probably should think about. It's not a hard process to register as a lobbyist and tell Elon to start paying you, because your ability to articulate it, and you're not really a partisan guy. You've never really been a partisan guy. You're just somebody who This is your lane and you walk right into it. And because there's some Democrats you need to talk to. I hate to say it this way, but Republicans have no pull here in the state as it relates to what gets passed and what doesn't get passed. The Democrat Party, that's who you have to go and convince, you know, especially a lot of the legislators. So I don't know where that would fall. Maybe judicial, the judiciary committee, because they have to lay out and govern the laws of what the cyber cap means here in the state of Illinois. But I think you probably should go. I mean, think about it. This is just something. I'm creating another career for you. And when Elon is ready, I mean, you know this stuff in and out, and you can go and talk to these Democrat legislators. I can tell you who to talk to, some of the people that are still there. And I'm sure they would definitely use it. Now that Elon, though, has, attached himself, or in their eyes, attached himself to Trump, they look at that, off-putting, because look at what they were able to do. How did he get through all that? When you saw how they were out there attacking Tesla dealers, which has nothing to do, the Tesla dealers have nothing to do with President Trump. Elon has a product. He sells a product. He wants people to buy his product. He connected with Trump because he saw Trump as a vehicle to help him get his product. Am I right or am I wrong about that?
2: Yeah. So he saw it as a vehicle to help Trump to make the nation better, not for his product.
1: Correct.
2: But because he loves his country. You know, he is a naturalized citizen over here. He loves this country like with every fiber of his being.
1: Yeah.
2: And he wants to see the country thrive. And so he saw, you know, the techniques that he has in his private sector. He was hoping to bring it over into the public sector to fix things, you know, from everything from Doge to automating things. But he was constantly bumping into the reality of politics, which is there's so many different special interests that are involved. Yeah. They're all going to push back on you. They're all going to jump on you. And they're very coordinated oftentimes in their narratives with their connections to the media.
1: This is my direct plea to Elon. I want him on the show. Elon Musk, I want you on this show because, you know what, I don't know if he can talk about it or not, but I would really love to know what nerve did he touch when it came to Doge that got both parties really excited as it relates to, because you and I both know, I mean, I know how this stuff works. Elon got too close to something as it relates to Doge, and I still believe Doge was one of the greatest ideas that we've ever come up with in government. In order to figure out what government was actually doing, because I'm sure he was using AI models to determine what the heck Social Security. I've never heard people 200 years old still receiving Social Security checks until Elon Musk and Doge delivered those results for us, right?
2: Yeah. And that's the beauty of AI is you can go through piles and mountains of data that a normal human could never do in their lifetime. And an AI can go through in like split second. So he's uncovering so many things. And unfortunately, that came with some pushback.
1: Yeah, it was. Oh, well, we know why it came to pushback, because, I mean, what happened at USAID? Dude, I'm telling you, I believe this, that USAID and a lot of these other slush funds, these NGOs, were used against America. And I'm so glad that Elon Musk was at the forefront to stop that, and I wish he had stayed there. We'll be right back.
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1: Get up! Get on up! Welcome back to Black and White Radio on AM 560 The Answer Chicago. I see Christine Maxwell. Dude, she's a heck of a candidate, man. I really do hope she wins. I really do, because I mean, she's truly taking a grassroots campaign and is now looking to unseat, I think she's running against Jonathan Jackson, Congressman Jonathan Jackson. And man, you talk about sending shockwaves. She wins, she will send shockwaves. So Adam, 5 years from now, what's the conversation you and I are having about, and Elon's is Grok. What's the conversation we're having about AI models in 5 years?
2: In 5 years, we're going to be probably talking about things like how much better our lives have gotten, right? Because, you know, imagine going to the doctor, right? And you have an issue that nobody could actually solve. For example, you get some kind of rare disease. Now you're just going to be, it's like a routine clinic check-in where you come in, they design the custom therapy for you, Grok does all the processing necessary, and you walk out the door nice and fresh. So I think it's going to be, I'm an optimist when it comes to the future. And I think we're going to be living in a much better world in 5 years from now. And in 10 years from now, it's going to be unrecognizable just how amazing things are going
1: to
2: be.
1: As it relates to disease we spoke earlier about people being able to walk, how far along what you think we are from there, from that point?
2: We're very close. Like I said, somebody had done personally a demo with their own dog who had cancer that they created a custom therapy for and ended up recessing the tumor. And when it comes to the robotics, it's basically already there, some of the primary stuff where they feed themselves, but the full body suit, probably still another year or two to come along where you'll see a prototype out there. And in about 4 or 5 years from now, anyone would be able to get it affordably, I figure.
1: What's the next, because Elon's always forward thinking. What's the next mountain that he's trying to overcome?
2: AI data centers in space. So,
1: whoa.
2: Yes, that's the big thing that's going on right now. So he's trying to increase the amount of compute that's going on so we can solve bigger and bigger problems. And we could also have humanity on planets like Mars and other places. And in order to do that, we're going to need a lot more data centers. And, you know, building it on Earth, it comes with some pushback, you can see politically. But when you can build them in space, you get 24/7 sunshine without being passing through the atmosphere, so you get a lot more solar radiation to work with, and you can do things more efficiently. So his goal now is to take that into space, and we can scale up humanity even faster.
1: Yeah, and SpaceX. Yes. I mean, so when are we getting to Mars? When do you think Elon's going to lead the first people to Mars?
2: Hopefully within our lifetime, I think so.
1: Well, how about just the moon?
2: Yeah, the moon is going to be the first objective. When it comes to Mars, he's probably going to send the Optimus robot up there first to make sure things are prepared, because we want a round trip, not a one-way trip to Mars. But I think within our lifetime for sure, within 10 years on the moon, and probably within 15 to 20 on Mars, I'd say.
1: I just have one quick question. How did Adam Laus get connected with Elon Musk?
2: Oh my goodness. So I'm his favorite reply guy on X. I reply to him all the time. He loves my stuff, replies to my stuff all the time. And then one day he was in Wisconsin for the Wisconsin Supreme Court race. And my good friend Scott Pressler was helping him with Scott, the Get Out to Vote efforts. And I was there volunteering to help. And Scott says, hey, let's just go up to Green Bay and watch Elon speak. So I'm like, okay, not a problem. And when it came time for Q&A, I ran as fast as I could to the line. I go, hey, Elon, it's Adam, your number one reply guy. You love my stuff all the time. And, you know, you follow me from your other account, your gaming account. And I go, I'd love to help you out as much as possible with, you know, moderate voters to win them over. Would you just give me a follow from your main? And ever since then, we became good friends.
1: Well, just tell him, I mean, I'll take a Tesla if he's willing to give one.
2: You and I both.
1: But give out where people can follow you and your spaces, because you have a space. We got about 40 seconds.
2: Yes. I have a space called Elon Plus X, A Force for Good, where we talk about all the great things that are happening in the planet. And I have great guests like John Anthony come on and speak. Yeah. And you can find me on X at Adam Laus.
1: You have people from all over the world.
2: All over the world. Some of the biggest tech CEOs on the planet follow me. So it's my profile is ADAMLOWIS as in Sam, Z as in Zebra. Follow me on X.
1: Adam, thanks so much for joining us. Pete, look, he's looking cool. You looking like Cool and Luke over there. Guys, I want to thank you guys so much for joining us this week. It was a little kind of different show, but I wanted to have Adam on. He brought me some nice little chocolatey treats and everything. And Elon, let me hold $5, brother.
2: Yes. Let me $5.
1: Guys, we'll see you next week.
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5: This is a Fox News alert. The U.S. just launched more airstrikes on Iran. I'm Carmen Roberts. U.S. CENTCOM posted on X, the U.S. military began striking Iran again at 6 p.m. Eastern. And the strikes are in part retaliation for Iran's missile and drone strikes on a U.S. base in Jordan yesterday that killed two U.S. service members, caused one to go missing, and injured several others. And now the U.S. State Department is issuing a warning for all Americans.
4: Issued a brand new worldwide caution urging Americans to think twice about any travel to the Middle East. Due to heightened tensions in the Middle East, the security environment remains complex with the potential for unseen escalation. And that's exactly what we saw in neighboring Jordan when Iran fired multiple intermediate range ballistic missiles that made it through U.S. air defense systems, hit a base in Jordan with dozens of U.S. Air Force personnel at the base.
5: Fox's Lucas Tomlinson in Tel Aviv. Earlier, Iran issued its own warning, telling people to stay away from U.S. military bases in the region. And President Trump spoke to News Nation about the service members' deaths and said, in part, it was very sad, a very sad thing, adding, we hate to see it happen. It's in the service of our country. And he also reiterated that Iran cannot and should not have a nuclear weapon. Ontario's Premier Doug Ford is pushing back after President Trump blasted Canada for letting wildfires get out of control and inundate the northern U.S. with smoke.
6: I find it a shame the administration in the U.S. and Congress people writing these letters and blaming us and so on and so forth. They have a very short memory. We had the water bombers, everyone ready, going over to California. It was last year.
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22: Tonight will be mostly clear and cooler compared to previous nights. Smoke from wildfires may lead to reduced air quality. The low temperature will be 67. On Sunday, expect lower humidity levels with a mix of sun and clouds. Wildfire smoke could result in unhealthy air quality and reduced visibility intermittently. The high temperature will reach 83. I'm meteorologist Jason Caterina on AM 560, The Answer.
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